0: takeover of three ballets in Australia, The Display, Sound Music, and Jürgen. And he collaborated with Australia's top composers, Peter Sculthorpe for Sound Music, and with Malcolm Williamson, who at the time was the Queen's Master of Music, an Australian, and that was for The Display. And he had wonderful dancers like Kathy Gorham and Garth Welsh and so many other dancers from the Australian Ballet Company, which he was co-director of for a number of years, together with Peggy Van Praagh from England.
1: Mm. And it's been an absolute pleasure to hear you talk so knowledgeably of his career and obviously with such passion as well, with a very special place in your heart. Thank you so much for joining me on the program.
0: Well, look, it's been a pleasure, but I have a soft spot for Mount Gambier because I was invited to go there after the book was published. And I must say, Mount Gambier, they arranged a very wonderful visit, visiting his home where he was born in Mount Gambier. The owner at the time gave permission, which was very nice. And I was given a lovely bowl, and inside it's all blue, perhaps to represent the blue lake that you have, which I did manage to visit, thanks to the organisation there. It was wonderful talking to people there. And I do hope that with the 40 years coming up soon, that maybe the theatre in Sir Robert Holtman's name, they may put something on, you know, maybe a couple of his films like The Red Shoes or Tales of Hoffman, and one for the children, Chitty Chitty Bang Bang. So people are reminded, the young people that may not be totally aware of his career, it might be a nice thing to do down there. I don't know. I think it's 40 years coming up this year since his amazing talent was lost. Anyway, thank you, Liz. It's been nice talking to you.

0: And some music there from the ballet The Red Shoes, finishing that feature on Sir Robert Helpman. Elise Arminini's joined me in the studio with some news headlines. Good morning.
1: Good morning, Liz. The director of Redmond Wines says he is glad to have a historic Coonawarra wine label back in local hands, 6 decades after the company originally sold it. Founded in Coonawarra in the 1950s, Rouge Homme was sold by Redmond in 1965 and owned by many companies, including Lindemann's and Treasury Wine Estates. Director Bruce Redman says there will still be a place for the label despite increasing pressure on the premium wine category. In national news, the federal government has conceded the National Anti-Corruption Commission needs a reset. It follows the resignation of Commissioner Paul Brereton over his ongoing links to the Defence Force and perceived conflicts of interest. The integrity body has also come under criticism for not being transparent in its decision-making and its investigations. And in international news, the Israeli ambassador to the UN says it's breaking off all contact with the UN Secretary General for the rest of his term in office. Danny Danon says he's furious at reports that Israel is being placed on a list of countries accused of using sexual violence in conflict zones. There have been multiple reports of Israeli abuse of Palestinians during the conflict in Gaza, but Mr. Danon says it's shameful that Israel was being placed on the same list as Hamas. And there'll be some more news at 10 o'clock.
0: Thanks, Elise. Thanks very much for producing the program today. 25 minutes away from 10 o'clock, well, tomorrow the Anglican Church at 26 Bay Road in Mount Gambier is holding its garage sale and mini market. The shed is full of goods, they say, to fossick over and have a look.

0: at. You never know what you might find. And they've also got plants, craft and all sorts. The coffee van will be there. The sausages will be sizzling on the barbecue. And there's some raffles as well. And of course, the Bell Tower op shop will also be open. Now, that's tomorrow morning. Starts at 8:30 and goes through until about 12:30 there at Christchurch on Bay Road in Mount Gambier. Well, Scott Dixon will bring us the Grandstand program from 9:05 tomorrow morning. Scott, what's happening on Grandstand?
1: Yeah, it's a big week, Liz. And if you're a Tiger fan, it doesn't get any bigger than 100 years of North Gambier Football and Netball Club. Things kicked off yesterday and there are lots and lots of Tigers in town. So get yourself out and about this weekend and see a few Tiger legends as they're working their way through the town. There's special events right across the weekend. Obviously, Saturday's the big one. There's a huge event happening in that space for all Tiger fans. And well done to North Gambier Football and Netball Club and everyone at the club for putting together such a great weekend. South have got theirs a little bit later on. But the core focus of this week and the show is going to be around Neil Danaher. We'll be sharing the last interview that I recorded with Neil and going back into that space and hearing Neil's voice as it once was before he lost his voice to MND and then ultimately with the news during the week as well. We think that this will be a great thing to share with our listeners. So Neil will be a big part of the show this week. Neil's journey will be a big part of the show this week. As mentioned, we'll be talking North Gambier Football Club as well as a few other little things in and around that space about where we're at this point. There's a big soccer carnival coming up in a week's time as well, so we'll be talking about some of the teams that are going away to that. So 9:05 tomorrow morning on Grandstand. And then it's a special voice that we're going to be listening to as far as the Vinyl Countdown is concerned. It's Vince Jones, Australian jazz icon, who is coming to Adelaide as part of the Adelaide Cabaret Festival. He will be our special guest on the Vinyl Countdown from 9:35, Liz.
0: Wonderful. Yeah, very special show you've got lined up there on Saturday morning. Scott, thanks very much for the preview.
1: Thanks.

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2: Well, have you ever tried your hand at acting on the stage or in local productions? Well, you might feel like you need a bit more encouragement or confidence to grow your abilities. Well, just got the workshop for you because a session is being held by the Kingston Theatre Group and it could hold the ticket. It'll be looking at projection, improving how you audition for different roles, and with many of the community encouraged to register and attend, no experience necessary. I caught up with the musical director for the Kingston Theatre Group, Natalie Ogilvie, for a chat as she prepares for this Sunday's workshop events. Natalie, some of my very early memories as a child were going along with my parents and I reckon every other member of our local community to watch the community theatre group present plays and musicals and just some fabulous entertainment back in the 1980s. And of course, this is a tradition that is carried out right across the country. It has a very special place in country communities across the state here. Tell us a little bit about the Kingston Theatre Group and, you know, how active is the group? How long has it been going for, do you know?
3: The Kingston Community Theatre Group have been around for quite a while. I came here in 2004 and I know they've done a few productions prior to that. It has evolved hugely well with the school, but we have become a separate community group. We did have a lull there prior to COVID, and then with COVID as well, we did almost get off the ground, but then COVID hit. So we had a 7-year break, and last year we did a production of Sherlock from Pantomime. And that was the start of trying to get momentum again.
2: Oh, fabulous. And you've got a special opportunity coming up, I suppose, not just for those who've participated and been part of the group, but also perhaps for the budding theatrical members of your community. Tell us a bit about the workshop on projection and audition technique that you've got coming up.
3: Well, I guess this is our in-between year and we hope to do a production next year. And so we've just been looking at what skill sets need developing to build confidence with our community and school participants. And voice projection, being able to project your voice into a big hall so that everyone can hear is quite important and an area that needs a focus. Also, audition process is something that's not really thought about. It's not things that are that common to practice around, but is certainly a useful skill in various parts of, you know, public speaking and things like that, and obviously through the theatre group.
2: Yeah, and you've got a special guest coming along. Tell us a bit about your presenter.
3: Michaela Berger has had lots of experience in the industry. I actually knew her through uni and she's well known in the cabaret industry, does some actressing and is quite a professional. And she's just got a really lovely nature. She knows a lot about how to develop your voice and using your natural voice and how to enhance that. And she's got a really gentle and encouraging approach to working with participants.
2: And she's also holding an audition technique masterclass and doing a bit of one-on-one coaching with some of your performers as well.
3: Correct, yes. So we need some of our brave participants to pretend they're auditioning, and then she gives constructive feedback that other people can watch and see the feedback. And then that obviously shows the performer and the audience what they can do to improve their audition.
2: Now, Natalie, no doubt, as you said, you've got a lot of students involved in the theatre group, but I imagine that, you know, in any given year, you're looking for more people right from across the community, and probably the bigger cross-section, the better.
3: Definitely. We are very pleased that we have lots of different members from around Kingston, not just in Kingston, so a little bit abroad. But we definitely want more participants. You know, then we can really get specific productions that suit bigger productions, I guess, and always looking for students to develop. We're really keen to develop students. It's such a great life skill.
2: Yeah, well, it certainly is. And all of these techniques that you've been talking through that Michaela's going to be presenting on seem like really good skills to have just for everyday life and the workplace and careers and things. Are there demographics out there that your group would like to appeal to, do you think? Are you trying to get the blokes off the farm into something a little bit different, a bit creative?
3: Definitely. They've got a lot to offer, and it's such a great outlet for them too. We definitely need more men. That would be wonderful. We are really keen to have more students involved. So, yeah, anyone that, you know, wants to experience being a part of a different group as well, meeting new people. Definitely welcome anyone from any background. And yeah, sure, get off the farm and get creative.
2: Indeed. In a year like this, where you're not actually in the throes of bringing a production into the community, what other things are you working on with the group to try and give them opportunities to expand their repertoire and skill base?
3: Well, we've started some improvisation afternoons. It's one Sunday each month at the end of the month, and it's just for a couple hours. Anyone can choose to come along, and we just play a few improvisation games, which is a lot of fun. I've been to one, and you're just laughing a lot. You're thinking quickly, but it's actually a really good fun and a good way to meet different people. And then hopefully you enjoy the experience and want to come along to the production and help out with that. But even it also doesn't need to be a big commitment. It can just be something fun to be a part of.
2: Yeah, well, that's a great idea. And well done to you for thinking outside the box and getting a few new people involved.
3: Yeah, thanks. Yeah, we've got a great little team here.
2: And what ages do you go up to? What's your oldest current serving member?
3: Well, on the stage, probably in our 50s and 60s, I reckon. Yeah. So we certainly have had, well, around the year 5, so year 10, 11, up to the 50s and 60s. So yeah. It's broad, which
2: Indeed.
3: Is wonderful.
2: Terrific. Well, these workshops are coming up this weekend on the Sunday, the 31st of May, offering from students right through to adults, years 5 and up, as you said, and be held at the Senior Citizens Hall in Kingston. People can register, I assume. How do they do that?
3: Yes, through the email, kingstontheatregroup@gmail.com. And best to get in a bit earlier because you do have to prepare a short monologue to work with. And, yeah, best to get in touch, but definitely a few more spots are available.
2: Wonderful. Well, Natalie, thanks so much for coming on the program, giving us a bit of a preview, and all the best for Sunday.
3: Thank you.
2: Well, there you go. Put your best foot forward this weekend on Sunday. It's going to be at the Senior Citizens Hall in Kingston there. The cost for both sessions is just $25, or you can do one for $15. And that email address again was thekingstontheatregroup@gmail.com.

0: John Lennon there with Starting Over. A lovely text in from Carrie on the text line, who enjoyed listening along to that feature this morning on Sir Robert Helpman. She says he was a legend of the Limestone Coast, and he certainly was. Rod Sparks, do you have some Helpman memories? Were any of his performances played out in your house? Read a bit of Shakespeare as a child and look to follow in his footsteps?
1: Well, as it happened, I've got a very strange story about Helpman. My father was a bit of a radio buff and provided music for ballet classes for a ballet school. And I can remember a bit of a conversation with Dad about ballet dancers and Sir Robert Helpman, but that's the earliest memory I have of Sir Robert. And then, of course, I moved to Mount Gambier, and there's the theatre,
0: yes,
1: and it's gorgeous.
0: Yeah.
1: And I note there was a on Radio National there was a feature on Pavlova and the visit by the famous dancer back in the 1920s and later as well. She did two visits, and Sir Robert Helpman danced with Pavlova, apparently.
0: Yes, that's right. He danced in her company. They toured Australia and New Zealand, and yes, my grandfather, late grandfather, went to see her perform in Swan Lake, and I just remember my mother telling me this, that he thought she really was a swan dying. It was just absolutely magnificent.
1: It must have been. She must have been something of a dancer.
0: I'd say so. Now tell me, we're fast approaching the 10 o'clock hour. What have you got on the program for tomorrow?
1: Well, tomorrow we have Steve Herbert. He's coming in again to tell us about more useless tools. We had a great response from his last visit. Architecture, of course, and, left-handed screwdrivers and things like that. So, apparently he's got more of them to share with us. Susie Massey will be in. We are doing our film review. The film for the month was A Private Function with Michael Palin, a 1984 film. I watched it again yesterday. It was really funny. I've seen it before. I'd recommend you have a bit of a look. It's a bit of a chuckle. Stupid as all.
0: Anything
1: all
0: with Michael Palin's worth watching, isn't it?
1: We have our portion of poetry coming up, and I'm going to follow up on your suggestion, Liz Rymel, because there's some Sir Robert Helpman poetry that might get a bit of an airing tomorrow morning. And our gardener is Adrian Jamieson. He'll be in for gardening segment about 8:30 to answer your gardening calls.
0: Fabulous. Look forward to listening along. Thank you very much for the preview.
1: Pleasure.
0: Rod Sparks, and he'll be back on your wireless tomorrow morning from 6:05. Stay with us now, Rory McLaren, after 10 o'clock, followed by Conversations and the Country Hour. Have a wonderful weekend, and your breakfast program will be back with you, Beck Bird, on Monday. L.

0: Matukaru, 99 Book Joy, Natu Bini Bondik Paralapala, Natu Kala Bungindich.
1: Hello, my name's Brooke Joy and I'm a proud Bowendick woman. I am speaking Bungindich and glad you're listening to the ABC Radio.

0: ABC News with Matt Coleman. The Health Minister Blair Boyer says South Australia's health spending has reached $10 billion for the 2025-26 financial year. It's more than the budgeted figure and the highest ever health spending. Mr Boyer has told ABC Regional Radio it's a sign of demand on the system and says that it happens almost every year.
1: People are living longer, they're using more health services. The things they're presenting to doctors and to hospitals with are more complicated and they have more ailments, and the actual cost of providing that health care has gone up as well.
0: The opposition's Ben Hood says the government is dressing up a budget blowout as good news.
2: Taxpayers are spending billions of dollars on health care, but are still finding themselves stuck in hospital ramps, stuck in waiting rooms, elective surgery wait lists blowing out, and of course regional health services being cut. The important metric here isn't investment, it's return on investment.
0: Police are accusing a 41-year-old man of at least 70 fuel thefts over the last 9 months. He's also facing court today accused of dangerous driving in the northern suburbs last night. And a 51-year-old is accused of using trucks to drive off with $8,000 worth of fuel since October. Retailers say they're feeling the effects of the government's ban on squid fishing. Since May the 1st, people caught fishing squid could be hit with a $300 on-the-spot fine, and serious repeat or commercial offenders could face time in jail. Australian Fishing Trade Association SA Director Alicia Belitho says winter is already a difficult season for the industry.
3: Probably down 8 to 10% of our income since the 1st of May. Naturally, income drops, you know, anywhere between sort of 50 and 70% for winter.

0: Iran did not immediately confirm any deal, but the US Vice President J.D. Vance has confirmed there is a tentative agreement, but added it's unclear if the President, Donald Trump, would approve it. Mr. Vance says if the deal goes through, the US will have accomplished a lot.
1: We're reopening the Straits of Hormuz. We've already decimated their conventional military, and we're in a position where we could substantially set back their nuclear program. That's a very, very good thing for the American people. So we're not there yet, but we're very close, and we're going to keep on working at it.
0: The consumer watchdog is suing Amazon, alleging it failed to comply with mandatory safety warnings about button batteries in children's backpacks. National Consumer Affairs reporter Michael Atkin has more.
2: The ACCC is suing Amazon, alleging it sold kids' unicorn backpacks on its online marketplace, which failed to comply with mandatory button battery safety warnings. It's the first federal court case taken by the ACCC against an online marketplace over alleged non-compliance with product safety standards. The watchdog says the product was marketed towards children and featured a detachable light-up unicorn plush toy containing button batteries. The ACCC says Amazon had the backpacks in Australian fulfilment centres between June and November 2022 and that required warning labels were missing, allegedly breaking Australian consumer law. Button batteries are dangerous to children if swallowed or inserted.
0: Australian Brand Office Works has laid off dozens of staff in Sydney as it starts to offshore jobs to India and the Philippines. Isabel Rowe reports.
3: Office Works told staff at its Western Sydney-based customer service centre this week their roles have been made redundant and will be replaced with the customer call centre based in the Philippines' capital, Manila. The company is also planning to shift hundreds of white-collar support jobs based in Sydney and Melbourne to India over coming months. Many of the jobs advertised in India focus on building the AI systems Officeworks says it needs to improve its business. In a statement, a spokeswoman for Officeworks says rising costs meant it needed to shift strategy to keep prices low for customers.
0: Police have added the town centre of Ceduna and the Murray Bridge Marketplace Shopping Centre to the declared shopping precincts list. There are now 26 precincts across the state, including in Mount Gambier, Port Augusta and Whyalla. Police there can conduct weapon searches and order people posing a risk to the public to leave. South Australia's weather, Renmark partly cloudy 18, Mount Gambier fog with showers developing 16, Port Lincoln showers 19, Port Pirie possible shower 20. Adelaide showers a top of 19 degrees, currently 14. Tomorrow showers 17, Sunday a shower or two 17, Monday showers 21. Tuesday showers 19, Wednesday showers 18 and Thursday showers also 18. ABC News.
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8: Let's head back up to the Adelaide Hills. Hello, Sue.
9: Rory, can you give a shout-out to your biggest fan? My budgie Nigel loves you. And I put the radio on for him every morning and he listens to you all day. He's listening now.
8: Nigel, good morning to you. I hope all is well there in the Adelaide Hills.
9: Yeah, Nigel, I did it.
6: Rory McLaren.
8: Welcome to the second hour of Mornings. In a moment, you'll head to the north of South Australia to hear details about the continuing search for missing boy Gus Lamont. This week's police operation has been the 11th on the Yunta property. Also this hour, do you still drive a manual car? Have you taught your children or grandchildren to drive a manual? Or are they just completely and utterly reliant on autos? And what about the humble sedan? Well, the latest sales figures show they're on the slide. Are we seeing the death of the sedan on our roads here in South Australia? You'll be talking motoring very soon as well. Before the 10 o'clock news, great discussion about Weekend Watch. We were talking about remakes and whether you're a fan or not of remakes when it comes to TV shows and also movies. So many of you texting in as well. The Secret Life of Walter Mitty. Greg writes, the remake was weird and nothing like the original. And I remembered enjoying the original. I rewatched the original. The story was good and funny, but the musical scenes were prolonged torture. Wayne writes, please don't remake the Rocky.

0: Horror Picture Show. Please do not remake Mother and Son. Not funny at all, this person's perspective. And another thought here from Penny. I don't mind the remake of Sabrina with Harrison Ford and Julia Ormond, but who could compete with the great Humphrey Bogart and Audrey Hepburn? So many of you having your say on that weekend watch that we gave you with Ian Cope from Rising Sun Pictures just before the 10 o'clock news. It is Friday, of course, so you have a chance to win on the morning's program by playing What's the Story Morning Rory. You are set a challenge and then you ring in with your very best tale in line with the challenge and what we've been inspired by. And this week, we've been inspired by what happened in Sydney at the Vivid Festival, when 90 drones, as part of a nighttime display, happened to plummet and fall out of the air. So it gave us an idea to win today for your What's the Story Morning Rory Challenge. What is your biggest tech disaster? When did tech let you down, or was it user error? I'm not fussed. Could be both. Could be one. Could be the other. Was it, you know, potentially sending a message to the wrong person, an email out to the wrong person, or the wrong group of people? Have you left cameras on when you shouldn't have? Let me know on 1300 222 891 your biggest tech failure or disaster here on the morning's program to win. David has called in. Hello, David.
1: Good morning, Rory.
0: David, please tell us your biggest tech disaster.
1: Well, I'm actually dobbing in my partner. She used to work for a fairly iconic Adelaide business. Mm-hmm. And they had a brand ambassador, which was one of the very well-known Crows personalities. So mm-hmm. she had this nice chap in her phone, and they would liaise with, you know, advertisements and photo shoots and what have you. I won't name him, but I'll just say that he's got curly blonde hair.
0: Understood. So, thank you.
1: Yep. anyway, after liaising with him in the afternoon, she sent me a message, or she thought she sent me a message saying, what time are you going to be coming home tonight for dinner, darling?
0: Oh, you know, no.
1: Hearts and kisses. And this Crows guy, who is a very nice bloke, just dryly replied, I don't think I'm going to be able to make it tonight, ... as I'll be dining with my wife and three children. And she was just red as a beetroot. I was there at the time. And even though she knew the guy well, it's just, you know, you just want to dig a hole and bury yourself in it.
0: The level of sickness in the pit of the stomach as the message came back must have been off the charts, David.
1: Oh, it's just, you know, and he's a good-looking rooster too, so it's not like someone wouldn't want to invite him out to dinner as well. And I sort of subsequently grilled her on it and said, are you sure that was an accident? Maybe it was what they call a Freudian slip.
0: Oh, it's a cracking tale, David. Thank you for sharing it with us.
1: My pleasure.
0: So that's your challenge today. I want to hear your biggest tech disaster on 1300 222 891 for your chance to win access to the morning's book vault here at 891 ABC Adelaide. Soon you'll be grabbing the car keys to talk motoring, but next to the state's far north.
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0: South Australia Police have concluded their 11th search for 4-year-old Gus Lamont at Oak Park Station in the state's north. The young boy, of course, he went missing from the family property in September last year, and since then, Major Crime and SA Police have kept returning in the hope of recovering new evidence in the case. ABC News reporter George Yankovic has been there. George, welcome.
7: Good morning, Roy.
0: Now, we heard yesterday from Detective Superintendent Darren Filkey from Major Crime. What was the update?
7: So it's not the news that anyone was really hoping for, but unfortunately they've returned empty-handed. They spent the last 3 days on the property looking for evidence, in particular examining a number of creek beds on the property. In total, officers on the ground traversed in excess of 30 kilometres of waterways that have run dry, but over the last couple of weeks were flooded as a result of some of the heavy rainfall we saw across SA's mid-north. So they were essentially looking for whether any sediment or soil had been displaced, whether any vegetation had been cleared away, potentially unveiling whatever was previously hidden. As well as that, they looked at a few bores and wells on the property as well. But sadly, nothing new to report as a result of this most recent effort.
0: Did he give you a sense as to what they were maybe hoping to uncover?
7: It's a tough question. They've been a little bit, I suppose we haven't been able to clarify what sort of evidence they are looking for. They've obviously spent a lot of time on the property, as you said. It's their 11th visit. They've spent, by my count, no less than 30 days there at this point doing their work. But this is, of course, you know, acknowledging the very morbid reality that they are now working on the assumption that Gus is no longer alive. So you can draw your own conclusions from that. But yeah, so far, there's been nothing really new to report. No personal effects, no clothing, nothing of that sort.
0: You've been following this case very closely, George. Just fill people in if they haven't been paying attention recently. What do we know so far?
7: Well, of course, when Gus disappeared last September, the working theory from police was that he had essentially wandered off on his own. There was a time frame of roughly an hour to an hour and a half where he was thought to be unsupervised and maybe just wandered off into his family's property, which I should say is 6,000 hectares. It's very, very dirty, or I should say dirt-ridden, muddy terrain. Things took a bit of a turn in February when we heard from the major crime squad that they were now considering Gus's disappearance to be a major crime. They believe that somebody living on the property is a suspect in his disappearance after they withdrew their cooperation. For the first time yesterday, we had clarity that the person in question is one of Gus's grandparents, although Detective Superintendent Filkey declined to answer any questions or clarify anything more to do with that, citing operational reasons. To give you an idea of the sort of work that police have done, we heard yesterday that they had contacted nearly in excess of 500 people. They're still working through that list, but getting towards the end of it. Essentially, people living, working on the station, adjoining properties within Yunta, even people who may have been passing through interstate. And apparently all their stories checked out, so no further persons of interest have been identified. They've also received in excess of 800 tips through Crime Stoppers and through direct contact with police, and each one of those have been followed and haven't led to anything new. So really gives you an idea of, I suppose, the scope and scale of work that police are doing.
0: And what about aerial searches, George?
7: So in the next few weeks, they'll return to the property with either drones or helicopters and do some more visual mapping of the terrain. That's something that they've already done. But they'll be working or zeroing in on an area roughly 15 square kilometres from beginning from the homestead at Oak Park Station. Once they have done that mapping, they will then send that digital data to a company that they've been working with that works on analysing this sort of imagery and data. And that company will try and identify any disturbances in the soil, anything essentially that would be out of character for the nature and the shape of the terrain. And they'll do that using artificial intelligence. If there are any hits or if there is anything, any I suppose, points of interest, then police will return on foot to Oak Park Station to conduct further searches. But until there is a compelling reason to do so, there are no forthcoming visits planned to the station at this point in time.
0: George, before you do leave, you painted a bit of a picture there as to the sort of the terrain, but tell us in a bit more detail what sort of terrain will they be flying over in the next few weeks?
7: It is. It's a sheep grazing station. So if you're not looking at ochre dirt, you're looking at scrub or bush of some kind. They have searched roughly five. It's a 5.5 kilometre radius from the homestead on foot, and then they've done some more helicopter and drone searching from the air. But it's very, very difficult to, I suppose, get a good read of what's happening, if there is anything in the way of personal effects or clothing, or dare I say it, remains. Mm. They would be concealed by bush or by scrub of some kind. It is largely flat terrain, but there are a few hills and undulating surfaces as well.
0: 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Thank you.
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0: It is 17 minutes past 10 here on 891 ABC Mornings. I want to hear from you next. Do you remember when every second car was a manual and every driveway seemed to have a sedan in it? Now, many kids don't even know what a stick shift is. And sedans, well, they are being run off the road by SUVs. So I want you to think about this. Are you losing the soul of driving? Call 1-300-222-891. You'll slide behind the wheel next.
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0: Turn your mind back, and the humble manual gearbox and the classic family sedan, they were staples on South Australian roads. The likes of the Mitsubishi Magna, the Holden Commodore, both made here with pride in Adelaide. But these days, it's automatics, SUVs and dual cabs that dominate the new car sales. And some of our favourite cars, well, they look like they're disappearing altogether. So have manuals and sedans had their day, or are they worth holding on to? You're joined now by Sam Purcell, who is the off-roady deputy editor at Drive.com. Hello, Sam.
9: G'day, Rory. How are you?
0: Sam, what's happening here, mate?
9: We're seeing a massive shift, I think, in terms of it's been happening for a long time. Manual transmissions have been going out of fashion. The latest statistics we've seen is that around 11% of learners are getting their manual license. So that just shows you 89% of people are thinking,
0: wow,
9: I don't need manual at all. I'm just going automatic. So that's where the owner sentiment is for the future drivers, I suppose, on the road. But we're also just seeing people buying new cars. They don't really want a manual, and it becomes a bit of a self-fulfilling prophecy in a way, because if car makers aren't selling them, they're not making any good business sense for them. They're going to discontinue those models, and we're seeing that right across the board. Entry-level cars, basic cars, even things around the $20,000 mark, nothing fancy, but they're coming with an automatic transmission. There's not even the option of saving some money in getting a manual in many cases. I think most of the manuals left these days are enthusiast cars, little sports cars and that sort of thing, and then really fancy Porsches and whatnot. That's where you'll find a manual. Some utes, maybe in some cases, still have a manual transmission available, but it's not very common, let me tell you.
0: Lots of people texting in on this one straight away, Sam. This person writes, how many manual transmission vehicles get stolen? Very few, because the thieves cannot drive them. I say keep them or bring them back and stop importing these heavy-built trucks that are being sold as family vehicles. And thank you for this text too. Yep. Soul is being lost. Buy a manual BRZ or MX-5 while you can. For people who might not know what those cars are, Sam, just explain.
9: Yeah, so these are, I suppose, the more classic sports cars, a BRZ, or that comes from Subaru. There's also the Toyota 86. They're a sports car, rear-wheel drive.
0: They're basically
9: manual.
0: The same car.
9: Yeah, they are. And then the Mazda MX-5 is a very similar thing. Two seats, not very practical at all, but just a fun-to-drive car. That's a car that you buy because you just love to drive it, not necessarily for any other big reason. And for those sorts of cars, there is an automatic option available. Maybe if you want that car, but you can't drive a manual for whatever reason. But we would recommend if you're going to buy that car, go for the manual because it's more engaging. It's more fun. You'll just get more joy out of driving. But it's not exactly going to be the family car or the daily driver that you're going to recommend for someone as well, which is the vast majority of the buying public, of course.
0: And then what about things like paddle shifts here, Sam, as a sort of almost a halfway in between, you know, people who might not, you know,

0: want a full manual shift, but don't want an
1: Yep.
0: auto either.
1: In defense of automatics, in this day and age, we're seeing automatic technology get a lot better. Back in the day, say 15 or 20 years ago, they used to be really, you'd call them a slush box because they were really sort of slushy and they would sap a lot of power out and that sort of thing. We're seeing automatics become much more efficient. Some are actually even more efficient than a manual, which is pretty crazy to believe in this day and age, in terms of fuel consumption. But we're seeing a lot of more control as well. So things like paddle shifters, you can knock the gear shift across to a side, and then you can choose your gears as you please. And some of these automatics have 7, 8, 9, up to 10 ratios to choose from. So you can definitely sort of get a little bit more of engagement and control through the automatic drive these days. You can have dual clutch transmissions and all sorts of other technology going on there as well. So I guess the automatic has gotten a lot better, but the manual is still sort of the king of engagement and joyfulness, if you want to sort of look at that. But it's a very, very small slice of the pie in this day and age. Now, I mean, the question is, are manuals going to become extinct? Are they going to completely die off entirely? I think it's going to probably just keep retreating into this sort of small enthusiast space. People who would like to buy a manual, they're probably thinking, I'll consider a second-hand car as well, or an old classic or a used car that really sort of speaks to them, not necessarily buying new. But the options for new manual cars will probably just be around that sort of sports car and enthusiast space in the future years.
0: That is the voice of Sam Purcell, who is the off-road deputy editor at drive.com. You are behind the wheel on this Friday morning at 23 minutes past 10 on 891 ABC Adelaide Mornings. Lots of text coming in still. This person writes, Rory, what about the three on the tree? Yes, of course, they weren't just floor shifts, or as this person points out, it was never the American stick shift. It was always a floor shift or a column shift. Another interesting perspective here from Ben over on at Ardrossan over there on York Peninsula. It's not just automatic transmissions, auto windscreen wipers, auto lights on, auto and high beams. He goes on to say, my mate's European SUV has automatic reverse parallel parking where it drives itself perfectly each time into the parking space. But people just forget these skills and they're not brushing up on them.
1: It's a fair point.
0: And this person, Ben, goes on to write, just change your transmission fluid regularly.
1: There you go, yeah. That's probably a little bit too in-depth for some, but we are definitely seeing cars with a lot more convenience technology. So things like adaptive cruise control, even lane keep assistance, even sort of, semi-autonomous driving or full self-driving supervised that we've got in the latest Teslas. The drivers are having, I guess, a little bit less responsibility all the time. But the flip side of that is that you can effectively pay less attention. You are losing a few of these sort of skills that you would have otherwise been really good at: reverse parallel parking, looking over your shoulder, managing that clutch on a hill, all of these little things that you would probably, you could argue, makes you a better driver,
0: Well,
1: but you don't need to do it anymore.
0: this is also a wonderful point from this texter. More should use their gears than brakes downhills. And of course, that is the advantage there of having a manual.
1: Absolutely, absolutely. In some automatics, you can do that. You can select that gear lower down, but you don't feel like the way the gearbox works, it doesn't brake the car as much. So you do tend to use your brakes more. You're wearing through your brakes a little bit more as well. So if you do have a manual, it's not a bad idea to do. Just knock it down to a lower gear and use that engine braking, and it'll just be a little bit nicer on the car and kind of saves you money in the long run.
0: Another text here from Ted. Practical country people cherish their manual vehicles because if your auto car won't start, you're in trouble. A manual car can be tow started.
1: Yeah, absolutely. Toe start, push start, or if you know your starter motor's on the blink, you can sort of park it downhill just as a bit of a, with the nose pointing downhill, as a bit of a safety measure in case you need to roll start the thing. But yeah, in automatics, it's a little bit more complicated.
0: Let's go up to Claire. Hello, Neil.
2: Hello, how you going?
0: Neil, take us back to your 1959 Vauxhall.
2: There's three on the tree, four cylinder, and that's first car I learned to drive was a three on the tree, which was a Holden FC, and I got a Morris Minor that's four speed stick shift, and I still use a Falcon Ute that's stick shift too.
0: So you're holding on, Neil.
2: Yep.
0: I love that.
1: Do you remember stalling it or brew hopping it back in the day when you were learning?
2: I did that with the parents' Toyota. They had a four on the tree as well, and I had to slide down on the seat.

0: press the clutch in, then slide back up and driving around out in the paddock. But yeah, that, those were the days. But yeah, I only got one automatic, and that's me Jeep.
1: There you go. There you go. I can remember, definitely doing the learning as well. Mine was a Holden Camira, though, so not as old as yours, and it was just a 5-speed on the floor, I think, but I definitely gave the clutch a bit of a workout before I figured it out.
2: Well, I do remember giving the clutch a workout in the 1979 TD Gemini as well that I had. Learning to drive a manual. Also had a Morris Minor sitting in the shed that I didn't quite get on the road, but that is a story for another day. Let's go to Happy Valley. Hello, Julie.
3: Hello, how are you today? Good?
2: Yeah, very well, Julie. How about you?
3: Oh, not too bad. I just rang in to say that I just love my sedan, the old-fashioned gear stick and everything else. And what concerns me is I do a lot of driving in the country, and I think with the automatics, the kids, I shouldn't just say kids, but I see them whiz past, either in, usually in a smaller car at speed, like 110 or 100. And I'm sure because they just think you just jump in and drive and steer, they'd have no idea if a kangaroo came out, or perhaps they had to stop suddenly, or you know, like the suction, the big trailers,
2: giving,
3: you know, the big semi trailer trains. And I think it's with the manual, if they're taught in a manual, they get to understand what the different revs do and what you can do in lower gear and what. And so I think with just the automatics, even though they're very common and you don't even have to worry about parking these days, I think it would be a good idea if everyone had just some exposure to a manual while they're driving, so that they just get a hint of, and, you know, how many revs go where and what happens when.
2: Julie, you've missed the key point there. What car have you got? You've told us it's a manual sedan.
3: it's not as old as me, put it that way, but it's a I've driven everything from a Hillman Miggs to a clapped out Valiant to bush cars out in the Northern Territory that, you know, you had to know what to do when. In all sorts of conditions. And when I travel, I'm lucky enough to have a little motorhome, and that's got the dual gears. You can either use your they call it Comfomatics, which makes me laugh.
1: Yeah.
3: And you can either use your manual, or if you want, and they've also got assist as well, like uphill stationary takeoff and all that sort of thing, and better grip, all automatic. But then I tend, if I need, I take it off automatic and put it in gear and use my gears for those occasions. Or if I need some extra power, I'll zap it into manual and off I go. But I think it's an important learning curve, because it does worry me when I see these young ones. And you know, I'm not just picking out young ones, but
2: Eileen, Julie, thank you very much for your call. I need to get to Eileen as well, who wants to jump in to tell us that she still drives a manual at 10:30. Hello.
4: I have a manual. We've got a motorhome, and you can only tow a manual behind that, not an automatic.
1: Of course.
4: Yeah, so I've got a little Suzuki Ignis that's called Ribbit.
1: Because it's a toad. Yeah, because it's toad. That's very good. Very good.
2: I love it. That's so good. Thank you, Eileen, for your call. Okay. Quite a few texts still here, Sam Purcell. Ryan, I think Ryan's a person after my own heart. My last hurrah. Have an M2 manual on order, rear-wheel drive as well.
1: Fantastic. Really, really good car. And in terms of bang for buck from a performance point of view, it's not a cheap car, but you are getting a whole lot of car and performance for your money there. So it's a really excellent choice.
2: Yeah, and here's the thing, again, an observation on the sizing of BMWs. I would now consider the 2 Series or the M2. It's more of the historic size of what a 3 Series used to be.
1: Oh, you're exactly right. When you look at things like E30s and E36s, like the sort of regular BMW sedan from the 90s and 2000s, you're dead right. The 2 Series is sort of more equivalent to that. Like a 3 or a 4 Series is quite a big car.
2: Yeah.
1: I mean, that's another thing to talk about with sedans and SUVs and sedans. All cars are generally just trending a bit bigger all the time. We're sort of liking to see

0: extra space, extra comfort and practicality. Obviously, that's all for a really good reason, right? Because, you know, if you're getting more metal for your money, more car, it seems like better value. But there's a lot to be said for a car that's just the right size as well.
1: Well, Sam Purcell, it's been fantastic to talk with you this morning. Thank you for joining us behind the wheel.
0: All right. Thanks, Rory.
1: It is 28 minutes to 11. So many of you texting in as well. Thank you for this offering. I could double clutch at an 8 years old in a 1960 Holden Ute. Thank you, JJ, for that text. Keep your texts and stories coming in as well for What's the Story Morning, Rory. Your challenge today, I want to hear your biggest tech disaster. You heard from David what his partner did a few years ago, texting a very prominent Crows player, wondering what time they'd be home for dinner tonight. Darling, can you top Dave? This, of course, is inspired by what happened in Sydney this week at the Vivid Festival, when 90 drones, they took a dive in quite a spectacular, or wasn't so spectacular if you were standing there watching these drones fall out of the sky in the middle of a light show. So we want to hear from you today. Your biggest tech disaster on 1300 222 891. Emailing the wrong person or wrong people, texting the wrong person, a computer flying off the roof of the car, whatever it might be. Let me know on 1300 222 891. But next, the latest in federal politics from Canberra.
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1: Krishani Danji is the political reporter at The Guardian, based at Parliament House in Canberra. Krishani, welcome back to Mornings.
6: Hello, Rory.
1: What's happened to the National Anti-Corruption Commission?
6: Really interesting question. So there's been a lot that's happened this week, most notably that the Commissioner, Paul Brereton, announced his resignation as Commissioner of the National Anti-Corruption Commission, which in itself was quite a huge deal. He's been embroiled around some controversy around his conduct and sort of perceptions of conflicts of interest in regards to work that he's done for defence at the same time as being the NAT Commissioner, as well as his role, or rather having to recuse his role in an investigation into the way that the NAC handled the RoboDebt inquiry. And so that sort of in itself was quite a big moment this week. And then since then, there's been a lot of questions around, you know, what does the government do in terms of trying to, I guess, turn around the perception that there is in some instances around the integrity of the NAC, and also kind of trying to build back its reputation as a As a watchdog, and as a watchdog with teeth. So there's been calls from Helen Haynes, for example, who's an independent, who is one of the biggest agitators behind getting a NAC in the first place, who's been saying that there needs to be more of a transparent process around the way that the commissioner, or rather anyone on the commission, is appointed. And today the government, the Attorney General, said that it is actually, now that Brereton is leaving, time perhaps for a reset of the commission, and like still defended the selection process of Brereton, which she said was merit-based, but sort of, yeah, kind of shifting the language a little bit around, yes.
1: Who wants the job, though?
6: Well, this is the thing. It's really tough. And Brereton was saying this week that, you know, his staff are really concerned and that they're anxious about the work they do. And it is a role that is really, really very heavily scrutinised. And there's also a very small pool of people, Rory, that would actually qualify for the job,
1: yeah,
6: as well. So it is a really hard one.
1: I need to ask you here as well, your reflections on this sitting week and question time yesterday.
6: It's been a bit of a nuts week, Rory. It was a bit like a roller coaster, and I'm sure you're referring to some choice words from Angus Taylor that I won't repeat on the radio, but we've heard it around a lot on TV this morning. Angus Taylor with a choice criticism of the Prime Minister, which I'll be honest, I didn't hear, and a messaged a few Labor and Liberal MPs yesterday. They said that they didn't hear it as well, but we got confirmation from Angus Taylor's office, and

0: be honest, I didn't hear. And a messaged a few Labor and Liberal MPs yesterday. They said that they didn't hear it as well. But we got confirmation from Angus Taylor's office, and he's doubled down this morning on it. So basically just saying that the words that he used don't even match the anger out there in the community. I think it's interesting that he's doubled down on it, sort of, you know, taken it in his stride and owned it. But Question Time was, it was pretty fiery yesterday. It kind of ended in a bit of a fizz. But Angus Taylor did try and suspend standing orders, sort of like rather dramatic move to suspend Question Time and make this great case against the government and CGT. There was a planned kind of stunt, which was quite funny in itself. So a few of the backbenchers had letters on their desk that read Labor lies. But as soon as the Speaker, Milton Dick, cottoned on, Rory, he was like, don't do it. Don't you dare do it. I'm not going to have this today. And so they left the papers on their desk. And so we could report about it. But what they also didn't realise is that when you have a paper on your desk, photographers can't actually photograph it.
1: No, that's against the standing orders, isn't it?
0: Exactly. And so that in itself was also a bit of a fizzer because they kind of had this stunt ready to go, didn't do it, and then there's no photographic evidence of it either.
1: Dearie me. Dearie me. That is the voice of Krishani Danji. She's a political reporter at The Guardian at 22 minutes to 11. I find it interesting that, yeah, Michelle Rowland has very much been out and about the last couple of days, hasn't she, Krishani?
0: Yeah, that's right. She's had a huge she had a huge job. Yesterday she announced that the government would be launched the largest action against a company ever, a $2 billion claim against 3M, this American company that makes or was behind PFAS, sort of firefighting chemicals that have forever chemicals in them, and was basically saying that they're launching this legal action because they claim that 3M withheld all of these critical details around the environmental impacts of PFAS and those forever chemicals, and basically the amount of damage that it has done to those areas it was used. It's a sort of firefighting substance, and it was used at 28 defence sites. The government has spent more than $1.3 billion already trying to remediate it, and they said that the $2 billion goes to sort of some of that cost, but also the future cost because it's not done yet. They've had to remove like 200,000 tonnes of soil that was contaminated by PFAS. They've had to clean up waterways, try and remove some of these chemicals from different environmental areas that have affected the defence bases, but also the communities nearby. And so that was quite a significant announcement from the Attorney General, Michelle Rowland, this week as well.
1: Krishani Danji, it's lovely to talk to you as always on a Friday. Thank you for giving us your analysis here on the morning's program.
0: Thanks so much, Rory.
1: You are making your way towards 20 minutes to 11 here on the morning's show. Of course, Krishani Danji. If you want to read her work, jump on to the Guardian Australia website. You have a chance to win today. Get your tales coming in right now. I want to hear your biggest tech disaster stories. When did technology let you down? Or did you let the technology down, depending on your perspective and what has happened here? Get your tales coming in on 1300 222 891. Of course, inspired by the 90 drones that happened to start to tumble out of the sky as part of Sydney's Vivid Light show earlier this week. What do you win? The best story? Access to our book vault here, which we keep under lock and key because we don't like the other programs getting their mitts on what we have got tucked away for you to try and win. More stories in a moment, but before you get them, here are Tears for Fears. This is a great way to describe what is going on around the globe at the moment because it is a mad world.

0: Tears for Fears, Mad World for you at 16 minutes to 11 on 891 ABC Adelaide Mornings, right across South Australia at this time of a Friday. Greg, thank you for your text in appreciation for that track there. A great song. Thanks, team. Very relevant today, Greg. Thank you to you. Keep your messages and stories coming in to win, or have a chance to win, with What's the Story Morning Rory. We want to hear from you today, your biggest tech disaster. We've all had them. I've had them. I know I have. I do recall a phone at one stage ending up in a toilet. Wasn't great. Bit of a disaster. What's your story on 1300 222 891? Get them coming in for your chance to win. More of the stories after this.
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0: What is your biggest tech disaster? Get calling now, 1300 222 891. Let's go up to the Riverland. Hello, Tony.
1: Good morning, young Rory.
0: Tony, what was your tech disaster?
1: Well, it's a common occurrence, actually. And it's called a MidCac.
0: Okay.
1: That's IC.
0: Yeah.
1: ICBAK.
0: Yeah.
1: IBCAK, sorry.
0: IBCAK. Okay.
1: And it's an anagram. Or idiot between computer and keyboard.
0: Tony?
1: I'm pleased you find them using. I find the most frustrating.
0: Tony, is there one? What are we calling it?
1: IGBAC.
0: That stands out as
1: IBCAK.
0: Well, is there one in particular though, Tony, that you're most, ashamed of? Is that too strong?
1: Ashamed? Not really. Frustrated? Continuous.
0: Oh, Tony, thank you for your call and getting us up and going as well. Let's go to Lynn. Good morning, Lynn.
2: Morning. How are you?
0: Lynn, what's your biggest tech disaster?
2: Well, there's two. One, I was in Barcelona and I left my phone in the taxi outside the Sagrada Familia, you know, the cathedral. And I couldn't, and as soon as I realised what I'd done, I tried the taxi company. I didn't ever see it again. And the other one was, I dropped mine in the loo at the Sydney Opera House. And I fished it out and put it in rice for 2 days, but it didn't ever recover.
0: It was too far gone. You have to move quick, Lynn, if you find yourself in that circumstance, that's for sure.
2: Yeah. My daughter says she's going to tie them to me because I leave it everywhere.
0: Oh, Lynn, thank you for your tech fail. Phone related there from Lynn. Let's go to Matthew. Good morning, Matthew.
3: Good morning, Rory. How are you?
0: Matthew, what was your tech disaster?
3: Okay, well, a little bit of background. I was working for a public service agency and we'd started a new process where there was a public-facing team. There was a roster of people who were involved in working on the roster. I was the one who developed the roster. Spoke to the manager, spoke to the director and said, look, if people want to swap, I'll write the roster, I'll send it out. Once it's finalised, it's up to them to organise swaps. Everybody was on board with this. Sent out the email with the first roster saying, right, here it is, it's in place, goes for the next month. Mm-hmm. If you want to organise any swaps of shifts, it's between you to organise to sort it out. Fine. Except I accidentally left one letter out of the word shift.
0: How many people got this email, Matthew?
3: 20, including the director of the organisation.
0: How does one recover from that?
3: Well, I did get some rather startled responses, including from the director saying, excuse me?
0: I love it. Oh, Matthew, thank you for sharing your story. Yeah, the F can be tricky. You got to make sure you hit it when you're typing shift. It is 11 minutes to 11. This is What's the Story Morning, Rory. Get your tales coming in. Hello, Shearer.
4: Oh, hello. I don't think I stand a chance anymore.
0: Have a go anyway.
4: After the first story, I didn't think I stood a chance. So this is a combination of human error and machine error. I sent a business email for the first time to this person that I'd never sent an email to before, and his first name was Yossi, Y-O-S-S-I, and sent it off and reread it, and horror of horrors, the autocorrect changed it to tissue, the name.
0: Oh, no.
4: So I immediately sent an apology, but the same thing happened again.
0: It's like me with the time calls a couple of days ago.
4: So embarrassing.
0: Shira, thank you for sharing that. Let's go beachside and semaphore. Hello, Alan.
5: G'day. Yes, we're going back to 1990. And I was working in Aboriginal Affairs, and my role was to hold the state agencies to account on how they addressed the recommendations of the Royal Commission into Aboriginal deaths in custody. So you can imagine lots of agencies were looking for the report. And some bright spark in Canberra deleted the master.
0: What?
5: That's what we were told. It had to be reprinted, we think, in the Philippines from scratch.
0: Oh, my goodness.
5: 339 recommendations, which I used to know off by heart, and all gone.
0: The master got, my goodness, I've never heard of that.
5: No, I don't think anyone has.
0: Oh, that's a, well, yeah. Well, again, we're going back. We're a little while away now, Alan. So, I think it is safe to let that one into the public sphere. Alan, thank you for your call. Staying beachside, we'll go further south toward Dinga. Hello, David.
6: Morning, Roars.
0: David, what happened with floppy disks?
6: Well, I was a teacher, and I was in the Riverland during the 90s, and we were moving from paper written reports to computer-based, database and spreadsheet type, technology.
0: Yeah.
6: And each staff member was given a small floppy disk with their, which was loaded upon the correct software and layout for that person's subjects to write and all of the students' names, et cetera, as you might expect. And we were all sent home, and this was all given to us at the last minute. The development of this had been delayed, and mistakes were made, and this and that. And the day before the reports were due to be printed off and sent out, the teachers received their own floppy disk copy and were meant to, in that one evening, write all of their 150-odd reports onto the disk. And, of course, it completely failed.
0: Mm-hmm.
6: So in the morning, I'd stayed up hours trying to make it work. I even rang the principal during the night and said, it's not working, this is going to be a chaos. And in the morning, a number of people came in a bit cross and a bit angry. And I was on a bit of a short fuse myself with a few personal issues at the time. And I came in with my floppy disk and the IT gentleman in question, I can't remember his name now. But he was in there fielding, criticisms and trying to explain what had gone wrong and how we were all going to have to write more manually after all anyway. And I decided I'm not going to cop this incompetence. I'm not going to have my workload and my life destroyed by someone else's foolishness. So I took my floppy disk out of my briefcase and I threw it at him like a ninja star as hard as I could, like a Frisbee ninja star.
0: Yeah.
6: I just missed his face and the floppy disk hit the whiteboard just behind him. And when I did that, that released an amount of tension in the staff room. And a number of other people immediately started throwing their floppy disks. without quite as much
0: vigor
6: as I had. I had certainly exhibited a certain amount of vigor. And all of a sudden, the place went from being a bit tense to an outrageous scene of laughter.
0: There
6: and
0: we go.
6: And a number of staff declared they weren't going to touch this anymore. And other people can do the work. Not me. I've done it twice.
0: Flying floppy disks there, David. Thank you for your contribution. It's almost 6 minutes to 11, so we'll try and rattle through a couple more. Thanks for this text. Hi, Rory. I once sent an email to a large client and mistyped count. Careful with that one. Catherine, down in Moana. Hello.
7: Yeah, hi, Rory. Just very quickly, this goes back to the 80s, living in Aldinga, a new house that we had built, and there was a power outage. My husband and our little baby was around with friends, and my little daughter was with me.
0: Mm-hmm.
7: I decided that I would go and fix it because my father had taught me and I had been used to taking little panels out and rewiring. So I got a ladder and got up on the ladder, opened up the panel, and it wouldn't let me take out the element that was affected.
0: Mm.
7: And I kept trying to pull it out. And I thought, that's ridiculous. And then I saw that there was a panel behind it, so I went and got a screwdriver, opened up the panel, looked at which one was the right one, went and put my thumb and finger on it to take it out. And as I did it, and a massive thump went through my heart.
0: Oh.
7: And then this pain just went right down my left arm and into my thumb, and I didn't black out. My daughter was.
0: Catherine,
7: there.
0: Did you electrocute yourself?
7: I electrocuted myself. Now this is coming from a very big family. My father recognised me as being a mechanic and had taught me all this stuff, but I didn't take into account that things had evolved over time.
0: Oh, no.
7: And so I rang my husband quickly. He said, you need to ring the hospital. I rang the hospital, Noarlunga Hospital, and they said, you need to get yourself down here now. Now, I was a nurse. And I was a nurse working in Noarlunga Hospital.
0: This
7: and
0: is
7: I had
0: spectacular.
7: To turn up to the ED.
0: Self-present to the ED, Catherine. The walk of shame after electrocuting yourself at Noarlunga Hospital.
7: The consultant looked at me and he went, what were you thinking? That's my walk of shame.
0: Oh, that is spectacular, Catherine. Thank you very much for being so honest with us here on What's the Story Morning, Rory. It's 4 minutes to 11. Let's take Dean. Hello, Dean.
8: Hello, Rory. I'm not sure if my story is appropriate for your tech failure, but here we go. It's a phone story. You ready for
0: it? Yep, go for it, mate.
8: From Brighton, ride essentially up the linear park to Hackney Bridge, take some photographs. It's the Sunday afternoon, riding home, and I've got the Map Your Run also going at the same time. So the phone is open to the world, if you know what I mean. I haven't locked it up. And it was telling me how things were going. Suddenly it went quiet, and I thought, I've lost my phone. So I stopped, and yep, sure as apples, the phone's jumped out of the backpack into the police to report it. No joy. Come home, talk to my neighbour about the subject. We figure, righto, let's mission time. We go back into the city to Hackney Bridge. We ring the phone and a guy answers the phone. He's just come over from Iraq. Mate, there's $50 in it for you or whatever the hell it was we offered him. And he was down at Elder Park. So he's kept the phone.
0: So kept the phone. You backtracked all the way down there.
8: Yeah, we rang the phone at that hour. I mean, it was probably 9-10 o'clock at night, because I figured that I'd dropped the phone and in the bush somewhere or something along those lines. Anyway, here's the funny part. That phone was sitting in Elder Park somewhere because I was riding home, and at that stage I hadn't figured out whether I'd lost this thing or not. Anyway, some kids had picked this thing up. The phone, as I said, is open to the world. So we're talking, you've got your Super on there, you've got your Bounce, you've got everything else on there. And, of course, that's what I was panicking about. These kids have jumped on, those bicycle boats that they run around on the torrent there? They've taken happy snaps all afternoon.
0: And then left
8: it. And the map My Run has negotiated everywhere where this bloody phone has gone.
0: That's spectacular, Dean. Thank you for bringing that and putting that into the mix. It's 2 minutes to 11. We will go and have a discussion here as the morning's team to work out who the winner is of What's the Story Morning, Rory. Hello, Jo Laverty.
9: Hello. We're laughing a lot today at probably one of the biggest party fails in the world at the moment. It's called Freedom 250, the Great American State Fair, with headline acts, Young MC, Milli Vanilli, Vanilla Ice, a bunch of others you'd long forgotten about.
0: I saw Vanilla Ice play in the Adelaide Parklands back in 2008.
9: Did you?
0: Yeah.
9: Was it great?
0: He was late. He flew over from Melbourne.
9: Right.
0: Yeah, long story.
9: I mean, how hard is it to get here from
0: you
9: Melbourne?
0: Would have thought.
9: Not that hard. Anyway, so all of these people are now pulling out because there's an association with the American president, US Donald Trump, of course. Even Milli Vanilli, which goes by the name of the real Milli Vanilli, has released a statement saying, just so you know, if there's anyone called Milli Vanilli performing at this event, it's not the real Milli Vanilli. It's a tribute act for their one song that everyone has since forgotten. So I would like your greatest party fail stories today. The biggest party. You had such high expectations for whatever party it was.
0: Julian Schiller has a story in this space, doesn't he? Didn't he organise like a major O birthday and no one showed up?
9: Oh, that's sad. That's exactly what I'm looking for. That is exactly what I'm looking for, yes.
0: Oh, get your tales coming in now on 0467 922 891. Jo Laverty will keep you company in the afternoon. Catherine, you are our winner today for What's the Story Morning. Rory, for your electric shot. Thanks for your company today. It's now news time.
10: ABC News with Matt Coleman. The chairman of Taylor's Wines says it may have to consider moving out of Australia over proposed tax changes to trusts. The federal government announced earlier this month it will introduce a minimum 30% tax on discretionary trusts from July 2028, with some exceptions. Chairman Mitchell Taylor has told 891 ABC Adelaide that the changes come during an already difficult period for the industry.
11: The reason we have these trusts is so that we can succeed, so that my grandfather passed on to my father, then I can pass on to the next generation. But our Gen 4 now, they're just so confused about it all. They're saying, why bother?
10: The US Vice President J.D. Vance says Washington and Tehran still need to work out several sticking points before an agreement on the war in Iran is reached. John O'Wakely has more.
12: US media reports say this tentative deal would extend the ceasefire for 60 days and launch talks on the future of Iran's nuclear program. But Mr. Vance says it's too early to say when or if the two sides would reach an agreement that would also ultimately require the approval of US President Donald Trump. Iran's semi-official Tasnim News agency reports the deal has not been finalized or confirmed. The apparent progress in talks comes as Iranian state media reports that a U.S. aircraft has been struck down over southern Iran. The U.S. military has rejected the claim, saying all its air assets are accounted for.
10: Doctors in the Northern Territory say they're making progress with combating an outbreak of diphtheria in northern Australia. Earlier this week, testing confirmed diphtheria was likely behind the death of a man last month. Most of the cases have been recorded in the NT, but cases have also been detected in WA, Queensland and South Australia. The CEO of the Katherine West Health Board, Sinan Cooney, says the response got off to a slow start, but they're starting to get the upper hand.
13: We have got a lot more visibility now. It was a bit of a slow start. Unfortunately, the first cases really emerged from us right in the middle of widespread flooding across the Northern Territory. We were dealing with emergency responses in multiple communities that was unprecedented for the NT.
10: More electric vehicle owners will be able to use their cars to power their home under an expanded smart charging pilot program. $13.5 million in federal funding will allow another 950 customers to automatically charge their EV.

0: can also use the technology to power their home or sell electricity to the grid. The Energy Minister, Chris Bowen, hopes the technology being trialled will eventually become mainstream.
1: It's available now, you know, you can do it, but it's hard work. You've got to line up your house with your car manufacturer, etc. So we want to make it a lot easier for people. It'll take a while for that to become more commonplace. That's the truth. But things like today will make it faster and easier and quicker for people.
0: The first vessel in Australia's maritime strategic fleet has been secured about a year after it was due. Political reporter Lexi Junawick has more.
2: The federal government has announced large cargo ship, the ANL Kokoda, as the first of up to 12 privately owned, commercially operated, Australian flagged and crewed vessels in its strategic fleet. ANL Kokoda will be used to deliver supplies such as fertiliser and equipment in the event of natural disasters or supply chain disruptions. Infrastructure Minister Catherine King says recent global events have emphasised the importance of Australia having a resilient domestic maritime sector. The government had promised to name the winning tender for the first three ships in early 2025, but the deadline was missed.
0: The exodus from the Adelaide United women's team continues, with popular South Australian Isabel Hodgson on her way out. She played 120 times across 11 seasons and scored 10 goals. Zoe Tolland and Katie Bowler have also gone. The big changes come despite the Reds making the A-League women's finals. Australian Cameron Smith sits two shots off the lead after the first round of the LIV Golf Tournament in Korea. Smith fired four birdies in and three under par round of 67 to sit in a tie for seventh. Charles Howell, the third, Scott Vincent and Bryson DeChambeau sit in a tie for first. South Australia's weather: Renmark, partly cloudy 18, Mount Gambier, showers developing 16, Port Lincoln, showers 19, Port Pirie, a possible shower 20. Adelaide, showers increasing, a top of 19 degrees, currently 14. Tomorrow, showers 17, Sunday, a shower or two, 17. Monday, showers 21, Tuesday, showers 19, Wednesday, showers 18, Thursday, showers also 18. ABC News.
3: So there I was in Auntie Jean's frock.
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5: Honey Bunny, you okay?
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11: Just a few years ago, Luke Bateman was being cheered on by tens of thousands of roaring NRL fans in stadiums where he played for the Canberra Raiders. And that's not to mention the countless more league diehards watching him on TV. But for all of his fans, Luke often felt isolated and alone and found solace in books, especially fantasy novels, not that he could tell anyone that. Nowadays, Luke is retired from NRL. You might know him as a lovable favourite on hit TV shows like The Bachelor and I'm a Celebrity, or his Instagram reels and TikToks, where he shares his love of reading, sweaty and sometimes dishevelled, from his tractor in Western Queensland. Which is to say, Luke is alone again, but in a very different way, happily and on his own terms. But he almost didn't get there because of a crippling addiction during his footy days. Hey, Luke.
12: Oh, yeah. Hello. How are we?
11: I'm good. Hey, these days, in between zooming around LA, capital cities in Australia, you work logging trees in outback Western Queensland. What does it look like where you park your caravan out there?
12: Mate, I was actually just having this conversation with someone this morning because I think sometimes people think it's just sort of a, you know, like a trip to the farm. Like, it's just like you can just jump in your car and spend an hour in the car and you get to the farm. But where I am is a 9-hour drive from Brisbane. The closest town to me is 2 hours away. And we are in the remote outback. There is nothing out there. And people, like some media people be like, oh, you know, we'll just come and shoot you on the farm. And you're like, That's not how this works. Like you come in there, you know, there's no mains power, there's no petrol stations, there's no waterer. You got to bring water with you. There's nothing there. It is. If you think of untouched bushland, that is what it is. And then there's just a caravan sitting in the middle of it.
11: Wow, that is giving us a sense of distance and space right there.

0: How much of the day do you spend alone out there?
1: Pretty much most of the day, I would say. You know, I work out there with my stepfather, and we both have a caravan, which is about 30 metres away from each other. And we sort of wake up, we see each other, then we drive to work, and then we get in our tractors, like separate tractors, you know, work all day, finish up, drive home, and then go back to our caravan. So pretty much, I would say, you know, 95%+ of my days I spend alone.
0: Wow. And what's the work like? Is it hard? What kind of tools are you using? Lead us through that.
1: Changes day to day. Hopefully, on a good day, it's sitting in an air-conned tractor cab and everything's running smoothly, and you sort of get in the morning, get out in the afternoon, and you're just operating, you know, 30, 40 ton machinery. But if you have a breakdown or something goes wrong, it can, yeah, it can change very quickly, and then you can be swinging off spanners in the middle of the sun and things like that. So a good day, you're just operating in an aircon cab. A bad day, you'll be sitting in the sun swinging off, yeah, spanners and sledgehammers and stuff. Yeah.
0: So you're giving me this mental image of you working with your stepdad that's already isolated and alone in the bush, and then you go back to your caravan where you're even more alone. What are you doing in there?
1: Usually reading and writing, just a lot of reading, and then over the past few years, a lot of writing. You know, my caravan, especially for the past 12 to 18 months, has been my writing hub. You know, it's my little writing sanctuary. So usually get home, cook dinner, and then sit down, pull the laptop out and just start writing.
0: People talk about wanting a writer's retreat. That is quite a retreat.
1: Yeah.
0: You lived your early life in the Western Downs of Queensland in a town called Miles.
1: Yeah.
0: Is that right?
1: Yeah.
0: But you weren't born there. Where did your mum have to go to give birth to you?
1: Yeah, so love Miles. Shout out to Miles. A lot of love for Miles. But we didn't have a maternity ward in Miles. So mum had to go to Toowoomba to have I've got a brother and a sister, so to have all three of us kids. So, yeah, so we were all born in Toowoomba, but when, you know, once we were out of hospital, straight back out to Miles.
0: And when you were growing up, you developed a love of books.
1: Mm.
0: Who introduced you to books?
1: Yeah, my love of books stemmed from my mum. Mum's a massive reader, still is. You know, me and mum both still share our deep love of books and literature and stories with each other. We talk literally every day, and it's nearly always about books. But growing up, she always, you know, read to us. She was a single mum when we were young. She left, you know, she left my biological father when I was just a baby. And so my older brother, who's 2 years older than me, and I have a twin sister. So it was me and my twin sister Sarah. Mum tells stories about how she would breastfeed us both at the same time. And then Sam was a little bit older, so she had to keep Sam occupied while she was breastfeeding me and Sarah. So she'd read books. So like me, she'd have me and Sarah on one breast each, and then Sam would be sitting there and she'd be just reading us all books. Yeah.
0: Okay, in my mind, that is a woman with two arms, twins, and having to turn pages with her toe.
1: Yeah.
0: That is a lot of multitasking.
1: Yeah, she's a superwoman.
0: What's your first memory of buying a book of your own?
1: Okay, so my very first memory of buying my own book was I was in preschool. In preschool in Miles, and the Scholastic Book Fair would come once or twice a year. I'm sure any kids who grew up in Australia remember the Scholastic Book Fair, probably still going actually. And I bought a Pokemon picture novel. Yeah. And I remember it so clearly. And the reason that I remember it is because I would pretend to read it and I couldn't read because I was in preschool. I hadn't learned how to read yet. And I would sit down, I'd flip through the pages and I'd pretend to read the book and I'd just look at all the Pokemon pictures. And for those who know Pokemon, Mew and Mewtwo, yeah. So it was like it had like the rare Pokemon in the book, and I just used to always, you know, because I always loved like Mew and Mewtwo. They were like my favourite. And my brother would always pay me out and he'd be like, you can't read, like stop pretending to read. And I'm like, I can read. And yeah.
0: I love that. You were an aspirational reader.
1: Yeah.
0: Was your love of reading shared by your friends? Like, how was reading regarded?
1: No, none of my friends were readers, really. Yeah, it wasn't a thing, I would say, in the cultures I grew up

0: within. Reading wasn't a big thing. You know, we were very, very sporty. All my friends were, you know, very sporty, whether that be rugby league, swimming, touch footy. You know, a lot of the girls played netball, things like that. So your reading wasn't a, I would say, like a very popular pastime.
1: It sounds like a really well-rounded, almost charmed childhood in a way. When you describe it, you've got sports, you've got your love of reading, but your mum and dad split when you were really little, right? How did you your mum find single parenting?
0: My mum is an incredible woman, and she crushes everything that she does. So it's funny, actually, you know, I've never asked her that question. That's a thinking on that, mate. Asking me that makes me think, you know, I really need to talk to her about that, because that's never a question I've asked her, how she found being a single mum. I think she was a single mum for about 2 years before she met my stepfather. And I've never asked her, but I was very young at that stage, so I don't even remember that time, because that was from when I was this, you know, a genuine newborn to 2 or 3 years old. So I don't remember that time, but there's nothing my mum can't accomplish. So I'm sure that she would have taken everything within her stride.
1: I mean, she was obviously managing a lot. How was she with you kids as a mum?
0: Yeah, she was incredible. Even once she met my stepfather, he always worked away. So even with a partner, she was a single mum, and she had a full-time job. She worked at the local council, so she worked for the Morila Shire Council. It was when we were growing up, before the amalgamation happened and it became the Western Downs Shire. But yeah, she worked for the Morila Shire and had a full-time job and managed, you know, getting us to school, feeding 3 kids brekkie, getting 3 lunches prepared for 3 kids, coming home, cooking 3 kids dinner, working a full-time job, making sure we all got to netball training, football training, you know, my sister dance, anything, swimming, all of that stuff. Like, mum was a strong woman who, whatever, you know, mountains in front of my mum, I think, would look like just molehills to her. So yeah, she crushes everything.
1: It's one thing to have 3 kids, but it's another thing to have 3 kids who love extracurricular activities. You mentioned your stepdad, who was away a lot. This is Donnie.
0: Yeah, Donnie.
1: What's he like?
0: Donnie. Donnie is a wonderful, loving man. Very unique in the way that he expresses himself. You know, he grew up in the 60s, 70s, 80s in Western Queensland on farms. He left school in grade 9 to go working on cattle stations. So he grew up in very, I would say, extremely harsh, hyper-masculine environments. But he still has such a softness to him. Very, very funny man. Like, he makes me crack up all the time. Just that really dry humor, you know, where he's not trying to be funny, but it's just the way that he does things, and it's just hilarious.
1: So there's your mum. I get a strong sense of your stepfather as well. Fierce love in different ways towards you. What about your dad? Is he still in the picture?
0: So still very, very close with my real dad. He lived in town, so we lived on a farm outside of Miles. And my real father, my biological father, lived in town, and he drove trucks for the council growing up. So he would knock off at sort of 2, 2:30, because he'd start early. And when we finished school, so we'd finish school at 3 o'clock, and dad lived only 200 meters from school. So dad would always be home. So and mum wouldn't finish till 5. Mum wouldn't knock off till 5. So we'd walk down to dad's place, and we'd sort of spend the afternoons with dad until mum finished work and came to pick us up and take us back out to the farm.
1: What about your lessons about masculinity? What did you learn about how to be a man from the people around you growing up?
0: I grew up around very hard men, very hard-working men. Farmers, truck drivers, mechanics, you know, it was very blue collar where I grew up. And my stepfather too, and I love Donnie to bits, but his, you know, he grew up in the time of, you know, men work hard, they provide, and that's what you do, you know, and you don't cry, you don't show emotion, like, you just,

These are your responsibilities, and you take care of those, and that's it, and that is your role, you know, and you can't really stray from outside of that. And even, you know, growing up, I remember both mum and Donnie, like, because we lived on the farm, they're pretty hard on us growing up. And I, you know, I don't say like, you know, they weren't whipping us with chains, right? Like, you know, we weren't slaves or anything, but we had farm work to do, you know, so it wasn't, we'd get home and I remember time like Donnie would come in, I'd be playing the Xbox and Donnie'd just come in and like turn the Xbox off and just like, we'd, you know, get outside. We've got to mow the lawn. We've got work to do. We've got this stuff to do. There was work to be done and you went and did it.

0: So here you are, a sporty kid, but also a sensitive, book-loving kid, in a pretty hyper-masculine world. What kind of books are you reading at this stage? Which series kind of stole your heart?
1: I remember the very first series that I, and I've still got these books, literally they're still sitting on my shelf now, and they were the Children of the Lamp series by P.B. Kerr. So it was a young boy and a girl who were twins, brother and sister were twins, which obviously resonated with me because I had a twin sister. And they were a part of a like a genie family. So their family were genies. And they would literally fly around the world on a magic carpet, and they had the lamp, you know, they had the lamp you could rub. And I think their uncle lived in the lamp. And they would fly around the world, and they would travel to, you know, like the Great Wall of China or the pyramids, you know, these really famous landmarks in the world, and they would sort of battle monsters there or demons or other like bad genies, and they'd save the world.
0: What a really cool series, especially for a kid in Western Queensland to be transported to those places. Was there a particular destination or adventure that really stood out for you?
1: In one of them, they go to the Great Wall of China, and the terracotta warriors all come to life, and the terracotta warriors are sort of controlled by a bad genie, and they sort of have to fight the terracotta warriors and stuff. And so, yeah, for a young kid in Western Queensland, you know, to be in China at the Great Wall fighting terracotta warriors, it was really, that's what really inspired this love of fantasy and imagination, escapism in me, because for a young kid on a farm who, and back then, you know, the internet was sort of only just like an early thing. We didn't have a computer or anything. So my world was very small, and this allowed my world to be very big.
0: You loved books. Your other big love was rugby league. What did you love about the game so much?
1: I was always a kid, and I still am an adult, who if I do something, I really want to apply myself to it and master it and be good at it and have confidence and competence in it. You know, it was like that in all areas of my life growing up, but rugby league was always something that presented a real challenge that I always wanted to be competent at it. And I always wanted to put my best performance, you know, I always wanted to, no matter how good I was last weekend, I always wanted to show up and be good again. And it was that challenge of always showing up and how do I recreate and replicate really good performances week in, week out. And I think that it gave me discipline, it gave me purpose, it gave me drive. And not to mention, you know, growing up, it sort of probably in an unhealthy way, it sort of became a real part of my identity in a real way that I got a lot of self-worth and validation in the world, you know, through my sporting achievements. But yeah, it was always that thing that I really enjoyed accomplishing. You know, winning and accomplishing and having that mastery of the game was always something I really strived for.
0: You're a big unit now. I'm assuming you were a big unit then. Yeah. At the same time, you're a sensitive kid as well. So give me an idea of what you were like as a player on the field.
1: I was always very, I don't know whether aggressive is the right word, but I was always very driven. You know, I was always very competitive. My mum tells all the time, you know, growing up, I was a soft kid, and I was a very compassionate kid,

0: And Mum always says, I knew who the kids on the opposition team were who were competitors and who were kids who were kind of, you know, just kids who weren't so athletically gifted, I would say. And I would always treat them very kindly, you know. I wouldn't.
1: You could spot them.
0: Yeah, I would spot them.
1: I would have been that kid.
0: Yeah. So I wasn't, you know, I wasn't like smashing them in tackles or wasn't trying to run over top of them. So I always knew who were the kids who you could be competitive with and who you sort of had to, you know, show a bit more leniency towards. Mm. Mm.
1: You were scouted by talent agents from the Canberra Raiders.
0: Mm.
1: You were young, right? How old were you and how did you learn they wanted you?
0: So, yeah, I was 12 years old when I had sort of my first NRL clubs approach. And that, you know, people always go, 12? Like, what the hell? But back when I was growing up, that wasn't that out of place. And that was quite common, that recruitment officers from NRL clubs would start looking at kids around that age. So this wasn't, you know, I wasn't like a Lionel Messi or like I wasn't this, you know, absolute superstar freak or anything like that. That was sort of a bit more common back then. They've changed the rules now, so you can't do that anymore. But I was at the Queensland State Schoolboys Carnival and a lot of the recruitment officers would go to that just to sort of, you know, pick up young talent or get their eyes across the young talent that was coming through. And I was approached by a couple of different NRL clubs. And after the carnival, you know, my parents sat me down and because they approached my parents, you know, they're obviously not approaching a 12-year-old kid. And they approached my parents. And after the carnival, like my parents said, you know, we've had this club and this club and this club approach us and talk about signing to a scholarship.
1: That's a huge thing.
0: Mm.
1: How are you processing it? What did it mean for you at that age?
0: It was very exciting. When you're a 12-year-old kid, and your dream is of being an NRL player, that's super exciting. You know, I was ecstatic about it. It was kind of it felt like the next step towards the dream was really coming true.
1: So your family moved to Brisbane for your last 2 years of school so you can focus on league. What was school like for you and how did you navigate it?
0: School in Brisbane was interesting. You know, at first it was quite harsh, I found. As I said, when you grow up, when I've been with the same kids in my class into preschool, everyone knows each other, everyone looks after each other. You know, obviously, you're still kids, so there's always like a bit of fighting and stuff. But everyone at the end of the day, everyone's really looking out for each other because you've got 18 kids in your class and you've been together since preschool. So everyone sort of has that love for each other in a way. And then once you got to Brisbane and you're in a class of 300 kids and there's all the different groups, and it was really harsh to me. Everyone seemed harsh and was always about picking on each other or putting each other down or things like that. And I struggled with that, but I was lucky in the sense, you know, and I have a lot of privilege in a way because I was, you know, athletic. I was a part of the footy boys, which were one of the more like popular sort of groups. So I was able to slide in to there and sort of, be camouflaged sort of straight away. I would say, you know, I don't want to sit here and say that my schooling life was difficult or anything, I was a bully, because that wasn't the case. You know, I was very privileged and lucky in that sense. But I think, you know, that was my early stages of learning to play a certain character to belong and to survive. You know, that was survival for me. I'm one of the footy boys. That makes me, you know, that means I'm popular. And if I play to that role, that means I survive. That means that I belong. That means that I won't get picked on. I won't get bullied.
1: Wow. That sounds like a lot of hypervigilance where you have to play a role to survive as a teenager. Mm. Was there any sanctuary? Were there any people around you that you felt like, oh, I can be myself around you?
0: You know, that awareness and that reflection comes as a 31-year-old. Mm. I wasn't aware of that at the time. You know, that's just what I was doing. But in terms of sanctuaries, for me, it was always books. Yeah. It was always books. My entire life, my sanctuaries, my safe harbors have always been books. And my mum, I think my mum is, I have a really special, beautiful relationship with my mum. And my mum was always that one person where I felt that I could be myself.

0: myself around, and I could be the soft, nerdy kid because I wasn't allowed to be that in the real world. I wasn't allowed to be that soft, nerdy kid. My mum was always that person for me, and books are always that place for me.
1: So in a Brisbane high school where you need to play a role to survive, is there any kind of book where it would have been socially acceptable to read and share around?
0: I really don't know, because I was never involved with readers, and I never ever, I always kept my reading so secretive. So it wasn't like, I knew that some books would be accepted and others wouldn't be. I was just like, okay, I know I'll be ridiculed if people see me with books about dragons. So I'm just, all my reading is secret to me. I think in the circles I grew up in, the one books that were accepted were autobiographies. You know, if you were reading the book of an NRL player or a sporting star, that was the one genre of book that would get the thumbs up from the boys, you know? Yeah,
1: the hardcover ones with the pictures down the middle, right?
0: Yes, yeah, exactly, yes, yeah.
1: You eventually joined the Canberra Raiders and you moved to the ACT when you were 18.
0: 17.
1: 17?
0: Yeah.
1: You're young.
0: Yeah.
1: What did the team do for a bonding event when you first arrived?
0: I finished, graduated school Friday, moved to Canberra Monday.
1: Wow.
0: So, yeah, straight into it, and then straight into a preseason. And back then it was under-20s. So I was 17 and I went straight into the under-20s, straight into a preseason in Canberra. And my very first, within my first 6 months there, I'd say, we had a bit of a team bonding session. And we went to dinner somewhere. And then after dinner, it was, right, boys, we're going to the casino.
1: Had you been to a casino before?
0: No, never. Never. I was only just 18. I'd never legally been to a nightclub. But, so I'd never been to a casino. I'd never gambled before, you know.
1: And what happened that night?
0: So we went to the casino and we got to the tables and, you know, we're blackjack table. And so the sort of the older boys and the, like the coaching staff, everyone who'd been in casinos before and who knew how to play, they were sort of all advising anyone who didn't know how. They were like advising us, this is what you want to do, and you should sit on that number or hit on that number or things like that.
1: Did you win that night?
0: I did win. I think I won $1,000.
1: That's a lot of money, especially as a teenager.
0: That felt like winning the lotto to me.
1: You must have been so thrilled. What did you do with the money?
0: It was over the moon. I felt like the richest man in Australia. I was 18. You know, I think that was probably, it probably doubled the amount of money I had in my bank account at the time. I literally felt like the richest man in Australia. And then it was only, the next week or a week or two later, my mum came down for a visit. And she came to watch me play a game of footy, and after the game of footy, we went out for dinner, and we went out with her and my homestay family, because I was living with a homestay family, and we went out for dinner. I said, dinner's on me. I'm paying for everyone's dinner because I've had a big win, you know, had a big win in the casino. I'm the richest man in Australia, so I can afford to pay for everyone's dinner.
1: That sounds thrilling and a little bit dangerous.
0: Yeah, it, you know, at the time, it's not something I was quite aware of, but it was definitely the beginning of what became a very large issue for me.
1: My guest today is former NRL player and Book Talk superstar, Luke Bateman. There's plenty more to Luke's story after the news headlines on ABC Radio. 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
2: Matt Coleman in Adelaide with ABC News. US media are supporting that Tehran and Washington have reached an agreement to extend their ceasefire and lift restrictions on shipping in the Strait of Hormuz. Iran did not immediately confirm any deal, but the US Vice President J.D. Vance has confirmed there's a tentative agreement, but added it's unclear if the President, Donald Trump, would approve it. Doctors in the Northern Territory say they're making progress with combating an outbreak of diphtheria. Earlier this week, testing confirmed diphtheria was likely behind the death of a man last month. Most of the cases have been recorded in the NT, and more electric vehicle owners will be able to use their cars to power their home under an expanded smart charging pilot program. $13.5 million in federal funding.

0: Funding will allow another 950 customers to automatically charge their EVs when electricity prices are low and when rooftop solar generation is high. More news at midday.
1: This is Conversations with Benjamin Law.
2: My guest today is Luke Bateman. He's hugely popular online for his videos that show him talking about books, especially fantasy, and modern Australian masculinity in his tractor, sometimes covered in dirt. Before that, though, he was a player for the Canberra Raiders, earning the kind of money that other people his age could only dream about. He'd left his family behind in Brisbane and found himself at the start of his professional sporting career. Luke, you joined this elite sporting universe. How did the physical life of training suit you?
3: I always loved being an athlete. I very much enjoy, even now, you know, being retired, I very much enjoy health and fitness. So being able to do that as a full-time job was always something that I deeply cherished. And it was something that it created a lot of, you know, motivation in me to show up every day and enjoy what I was doing. You know, I loved moving my body. I loved testing my body and my physical boundaries and growing my physical capabilities. That was always something, and yeah, still right now, you know, it looks a little bit different now, but it's something I really enjoy, that, you know, physical health and wellness.
2: And in all of this, it's still a job, and all jobs involve performance reviews, especially sports. What was a review? What did that look like when you were playing for the Raiders?
3: Yeah, I would say the reviews of performances in the NRL, you know, in the teams I was involved in, could be really, really harsh, really demeaning. Sometimes they became less about performance reviews and more about personal reviews.
2: Wow.
3: In many ways. But once again, that was not just me. You know, that's every boy and man in those environments. You know, they can become, depending on how your season's going, depending on wins and losses, reviews really, I would say the energy of reviews could really change from one week to the next.
2: And what about reviewing each other, say in the locker room? What was that? What was that like?
3: I think once you get into those environments and you run, you know, and this is, once again, this is conditioning, this is culture, these are things that are invisible and you're unaware of them. But when you're in those hyper-masculine, very patriarchal, misogynistic, highly competitive environments, it's a very dog-eat-dog world. And they're extremely harsh environments where insults and, you know, the pulling apart and picking upon each other is really present. It's kind of, you know, accepted and wrapped up in this sense of, I'm doing this, like, I'm your teammate. I'm someone who cares for you. We're brothers. We stand side by side. We're shoulder to shoulder. And I get to speak to you terribly. I get to be horrible towards you. I get to tear you down because we're teammates and we stand beside each other. And I'm doing this because I love you and I want you to be, you know, I want you to perform. I want us all to perform well. So when you fail me, or when you fail, you know, your performance, you fail all of us, you fail every team. So we hold each other to account, but we do that through very harsh words, through very lethal, aggressive, you know, terminology.
2: That sounds really tough.
3: Mm.
2: A culture where essentially the lines between abusive behavior and intimacy are kind of blurred.
3: Mm-hmm.
2: And here's you in your late teens, in your early 20s, navigating that. How do you tell yourself to keep going?
3: Once again, in those environments, to quit is a weakness. You know, to be vulnerable, to be permeable is a weakness. You have to be impenetrable. If you're not the fastest, strongest, toughest, most resilient, you fail, like you're left behind. You know, you need to be the strongest, the toughest person there, the most aggressive, the most loud, you know, the one who wins, the one who beats everybody else. Like, that's the environment you're in. And I have large issues with that, you know, at the time, once again, you're not aware of that because that's just, you're in that environment, that's your conditioning. That's what you have to be. You don't know any better, you know, and to fail or to have somebody else better than you, not only costs you, I mean, can cost you your livelihood, because if they're better players than you, you lose your contract, you know, you're out of a job. But it's also losing your status. It's you losing your manhood. When that is your identity and that is your life and that is everything that you, your entire worth and value as a human being is based upon your athletic performance, and your athletic performance is being the strongest, harshest, toughest, biggest, meanest person. To not be that means you fail as a person. Your worth as a human being is diminished, and your status as a man can be revoked, can be taken from you. Mm.
2: Your introduction to the casino shifted pretty quickly to an online betting habit. Mm. How were you doing this, and how often were you doing it?
3: When I very first started gambling, which was straight away at the age of 18, you know, it wasn't a massive issue. I was still, like, it was something that I just did out of, I wouldn't say joy. It was just like it was a pastime. You know, it was sort of like something you did, and it was in control, and my spending was fine. And then slowly and gradually, it just kind of got worse and worse, and it went from being once a month to every weekend to a couple times a week to daily, hourly, minutely.
2: Tell me about the time you bet $400 in one go.
3: That would have been when I can sort of pinpoint my gambling really taking a different, I would say, different tone.
2: Mm.
3: And it was the first time I'd gone into horse ownership. And it was my very first horse to own. It was the very first start it was having for me as an owner. And the trainer said, you know, this horse wins. And it was a favorite. You know, it was a favorite. It was an odds-on favorite. And I had $400 on it. And that, to me, like, I remember watching the race with my heart, like, beating. Like, it was, you know, it's like I'd run a marathon. Like, my heart is beating. My breathing short and shallow. And I'm watching this race. And she won by, you know, a country mile. But it was just like, oh, I was so gripped by this fear of, like, I've got $400 on the line. And, you know, for me, I'd been a person who'd bet $20, you know, and that for me was like massive. And at that stage, I'd have been 21. I would have been 21 years old. Yeah.
2: So if you're out, say, having dinner with friends or something, would it be something that was happening in the background?
3: Absolutely. Once I was, when I was into a deep gambling addiction, I would be gambling at dinners, at weddings, if I was sitting with my family, if I was, you know, sitting with my partner on the couch after dinner, like watching Netflix, I would be gambling.
2: Did you start feeling dependent on other things as well?
3: Yeah, I started really like abusing drugs and alcohol as well. Mm. And it was, I was so overwhelmed by how much pain I was in. And because I had no language, I had no tools to process that. I had no tools to handle that and no one to really speak to about that. I just had to find coping mechanisms that would numb me from that and that would allow me to sort of distance myself from that noise and from that pain.
2: You're an elite athlete at this stage, so you must be earning significant bucks. Mm-hmm. How much were you earning at this stage?
3: Yeah, so I was on $400,000 a year.
2: And what were your main expenses?
3: Rent and groceries. You know, I was earning $400,000 a year, and my expenses were probably the same as most 21-year-olds. So I would say 90% of my income was disposable.
2: And did these things balance up, how much money you were sinking into gambling versus how much money you were earning?
3: Yeah, absolutely, yeah.
2: And then what did you do to get more money if you needed it? When did that ratio start to change?
3: Yeah, so I would say I was 23 the very first time I kind of lost everything. And that was, you know, it was such a strange time for me because I was always someone, you know, because I was earning so much money, I always had tens of thousands of dollars in the bank. And then I was 23 years old the very first time. I think in the space of a month, I went from having about $80,000 in my bank to zero.
2: Wow, that's scary.
3: Mm. Yeah.
2: Were you scared?
3: I was terrified, you know. And then by this stage, I was a genuine addict. And now by this time too, I had a mortgage, I had car payments, I had rent to pay. I had adult bills, you know, I had adult responsibilities, and I just lost all of my money. And to me, I was like, okay, well, the way out of this is to win that money back.
2: So you're already at zero.
3: Mm.
2: Do you go below zero?
3: Yeah. And that's when I start, you know, because I knew because I'm on $400,000 a year and we got paid monthly. So you get paid monthly in the NRL. So I was like, okay, well, you know, it's only a week until I get a massive lump sum. So I can borrow, you know, $500,000 off someone. And in a week's time, I'll have, you know, more than enough money to pay them back. So I would start asking friends or my siblings or my parents, and I would come up with a lie. You know, they would always have like this really wonderful, well thought out lie as to why I was on $400,000 a year and yet I needed to borrow money. And I would do a rotation between the people, you know, because I wouldn't be able to go back to the same person a week later. So I would sort of rotate who I was asking for money, and it'd go from like my brother to my sister to my mum and to my partner and then to like my best mate and then to another mate and then to another one of the boys I played footy with. So to all of them, like, I'm only borrowing little amounts of money, or, you know, $500 every 6 weeks sort of thing. So to them, it kind of doesn't, in the beginning, you know, they're just like, oh yeah, like, and I would pay them back too, because I'd get this massive lump sum and then I'd pay them all back. So to them, they're like, oh, you know, he borrowed $500 once every 6 weeks and then I'm always paid back a couple weeks later sort of thing.
2: It sounds like no one knew how bad it was except you.
3: Yeah.
2: When did someone else know that it was bad?
3: Yeah, well, when it started getting bad was when I started owing so much that even when I was getting these massive lump sums each month, they weren't enough to cover my debt. You know, I was getting after tax, so each month after tax, I was having like $15,000 land in my bank account. And I would pay everyone back out of that money. And it got to the point where I was paying everyone back, I still owed people. And then this is the start of the month, so I've got 4 weeks or sometimes 5 weeks until I get paid again. Now I still have rent, I still have my mortgage, I still got groceries, I've still got to put fuel in my car, and I'm now back to zero.
2: My guest today is former NRL player and BookTok superstar Luke Bateman. Heads up, in this part of the interview, we're going to be discussing suicide, so go gently with listening. In 2019, you injured your knee and it meant the end of your career. And one morning after that happened, you found yourself in Newcastle. What happened?
3: Because at this stage too, I'm abusing drugs and alcohol really badly as well, which is also contributing to my debt because drugs and alcohol aren't cheap. And I'm partying or like bendering so much just because it's the only thing, because I'm in so much pain and my life is just in such a shamble and just so completely destroyed that I need to numb myself from it. I need to escape from the world. And the only way to do that was through drugs and alcohol. And so I was abusing them very heavily at this point. So I went on this massive 3-day bender, and it started in Canberra on a Friday, and I found myself in Newcastle on a Sunday, you know, which is crazy in and of itself, which is psychotic. And I woke up in Newcastle Monday morning and I was in such a bad way, and I saw no way out. Like, I was just like, there's no, I'm in so much debt now. My life is so completely and utterly destroyed that the only way out of this that I see is by ending my life.
2: Gee, Luke.
3: Mm. And I was, I was in Newcastle and I was sort of, I sat there thinking to myself, well, I said, well, I can drive back to Canberra. I'm already halfway to Brisbane and my mum lives in Brisbane and I need my mum because my mum is my safe person and my safe place. I was like, I need my mum. And so I jumped in the car and drove to Brisbane and I get to my mum's front door and knock on the front door and mum sort of opens the front door and mum's just like, you know, bewildered. And she's like, what are you doing here? Like, you live in Canberra, you're not meant to be here. And then I just collapsed and completely broke down and just said, mum, like, I need help.
2: Hmm. Mm. What did help look like?
3: In the beginning, it was hard in the beginning because I was quite resistant to help because I was still of this belief of, like, I don't need, like, I can't accept help. You know, I'm this big, strong, tough man, resilient, you know, impenetrable. I can't accept help. I should be able to do this on my own. And being an elite athlete is like, well, I should be able to master this, you know, admitting that I'm fallible, admitting that I can't achieve this thing, admitting that I can't master this thing is something that's so completely foreign to me. I shouldn't need somebody else to help me. I should be able to help myself. But I couldn't help myself because I was an addict and you literally have no control over what your addiction. So in the beginning, help was, you know, therapy and mum was doing everything. Because I was still living in Canberra. My mum was like making psychologist appointments for me. Mum was like doing everything. Mum was like, I've researched like hypnotherapy. Like I booked you in at a hypnotherapist. And mum was like researching everything, ringing people, booking appointments for me, paying for them. Like mum said, you know, this is your appointment. It's 3 o'clock Wednesday afternoon. It's paid for. Go, please. So in the beginning, sorry to, you know, a long answer to this question, but the help in the beginning was therapy and psychologists and stuff, but I struggled to actually apply what I was learning and what I was working through with these people. And it really took me a long time and a lot of work to be able to actually start to understand and apply those things in my life because I was starting from zero. And then it got to the point where I knew, because my mum wanted me to go to rehab and I was really resistant to rehab because I felt so much shame. I was so filled with shame. I still, even at this stage, even though I was getting help, I still wanted to be very secret. You know, I was like, I can't admit that I've got this problem. And so going to rehab, I was like, if I go to rehab, you know, people find out about this and I can't have anyone find out about this. So, and eventually got to the point where I said, yeah, you know what, I need to go to rehab and I accept, you know, I'm strong enough and I'm courageous enough to accept that.
2: What did rehab look like?
3: I went into a 28-day detox facility. So I'm in there with hard substance abusers who are detoxing, coming down from their drug. You know, we had people coming in from, you know, like really hard drug use. And it was very confronting, but it was very humbling because I was sitting there. And for me, I was looking at these people who I once would have felt so far removed from and felt probably disdain towards.
2: Mm.
3: You know, and then I was sitting there, I was like, these are my people, these are my peers. This is actually the community that I'm a part of.
2: In the years leading up to rehab, reading had slipped out of your life.
3: Mm.
2: When did you start to read again?
3: Yeah, reading slipped out of my life, you know, when addiction really set in because I didn't have time for reading. All my spare time was spent on my addiction. And reading came back to my life really heavily after rehab because once I started to change my life, you know, a big thing with addiction recovery is you have to replace change your life, but you have to replace it with something else. You don't just drop addiction. It has to be replaced with other things. So I spent a lot of my time

0: really replacing all the behaviors and triggers and places in my life that I would spend lots of time with, like the pub or things like that, like or going to the races on the weekend or going to nightclubs on the weekend, like all those kinds of places that existed in my life, that my sort of world, that my days revolve within. I had to really replace them, and that's when I started spending a lot of time just at home, and I replaced them with books because I knew I loved books. I knew I loved reading. And so I had to be busy because when I wasn't busy, that's when the addiction would slip back in. So I had to try and keep myself occupied with positive things. And that for me was books and reading.
1: What were you reading?
0: Fantasy. And I really fell into a lot of the self-development, spiritual, that kind of space, internal workspace, because that's what I needed. I really needed that information. I really needed those tools. And those books were life-changing for me. And they gave me understanding of myself that I never had. They really gave me the understanding and the capacity to use the tools that I was being given. And that was a place where I was like, okay, this is the tool. This is how I apply it. Those books bridged that gap for me. But I was also reading lots of fantasy because one, like fantasy is my deepest passion and joy. So I was sort of switching between fantasy and self-development. And believe me when I say this, there is so much self-help in fantasy, and there is so much personal growth and awareness and learning and just wonderful things in fictional novels that we can apply to our own life. And it also allowed me to escape because this was such a difficult period of my life, such a painful, hard period of my life. Fantasy books were my outlet. Fantasy books were my escape. As I said earlier, they were my safe harbor. When the noise of the world was too loud, and believe me, the world was screaming at me at this stage, that was where I went for quiet. That was where I went to find peace. That was where I went to escape. And I could step out of the shoes of Luke Bateman, which were extremely painful shoes to be in, and I could step into the shoes of someone else. And they were my friends. The characters in the book, they were my friends. They supported me. They were the ones who I talked to, and not, obviously in conversation, but they were the ones who showed me the way. And I think a lot in fantasy, you see that journey of, weakness to strength. And that gave me the belief in myself that I could go from being the humble farm boy to the master magician.
1: The hero's journey.
0: Yeah, the hero's journey. Yeah.
1: Your mum and your stepdad, Donnie, had a suggestion for you when you were ready to relaunch after rehab. What were they suggesting?
0: That wasn't a suggestion. That was a condition, actually. Yeah, that was not, we think this would be a good idea for you. That was, this is what you're doing.
1: An ultimatum.
0: Yeah, that was an ultimatum. Yeah. So when I went to rehab, we sat down and they said, this is what we're doing. And we are paying, you tell us all your debt. You tell us all the credit cards, all the personal loans, all the people you owe money to, all the drug dealers you owe money to. You tell us everything. And we're paying it all off for you. And I also, I owed them a lot of money at this stage too. And they said, and then like all you owe us everything. And then what you're doing is when you get out of rehab, you're done with footy, you're done with the city, you're done with everything. And you're going out west to cut timber with Donnie, and you're working with him until you pass out back every dollar that you owe.
1: How much money are we talking about in terms of debt?
0: At that stage, it was probably $200,000.
1: Huh. And can I ask you, looking back, how much money do you think you lost in total to
0: Yeah.
1: gambling?
0: In total, I would say if it's not $1 million, it's close to it.
1: Wow, $1 million.
0: Yeah, well, there were 3 years there where I was on $400,000 a year in the NRL, and I had no money. I finished that career with nothing, and in $200,000 worth of debt. So, I really can't put a figure on it, but it's very, very large.
1: What was it like for you returning to your original world, Western Queensland, after this stop off on what seems like another planet?
0: Yeah, it was the best thing I ever did because for me, that was like returning home. And I think it gave me, it was a place where I healed, and it gave me the space to breathe and just not be in places where I was tempted by bad things or bad behaviors or all of the routines that I'd built that revolved around all these really harmful, corrosive environments and behaviors that I was in, that just took me out of them. And then I was back in the country and I was back in like the fresh air. I had no one and nothing but myself. And it was just healing in and of itself.
1: Where are you now in your recovery, Luke?
0: I'm probably about 400 days sober, probably 450 days now. It'd be about like 16 months sober, completely sober. Because even after, you know, after rehab and once I got into recovery, recovery is never a linear journey. You know, I think in the beginning it was one step forward, one step back, and then two steps forward, one step back, three steps forward, one step back. You know, it was always for about 3 years, I would go 3 months without gambling, 5 months without gambling, 4 months without gambling. Like I was slowly getting better and better and better. And then the very beginning of 2025, I remember I had a relapse and it wasn't even, it was like a little relapse, you know, it wasn't actually that bad. It was just this little relapse and something in me, something in me said, I'm done. I don't know what it was and I don't know why it took me that long to get to that point. And I just said, I am done. And I just knew it my entire body. And it was the first time in 3 years that I'd said that and I knew I was telling the truth.
1: Luke, it's been such a pleasure talking to you. Thanks so much for being my guest today on Conversations.
0: No, thank you so much for having me. This has been a real pleasure.
1: Luke Bateman, future published fantasy author and former NRL player. Today's episode was recorded on Gadigal land. The producer was Alice Moldovan. Our executive producer is Eliza Kirsch. I'm Benjamin Law. Thanks for listening.

0: ABC News with Matt Coleman. The chairman of Taylor's Wine says it may have to consider moving out of Australia over proposed tax changes to trusts. The federal government announced earlier this month it would introduce a minimum 30% tax on discretionary trusts from July 2028, with some exceptions. Chairman Mitchell Taylor has told 891 ABC Adelaide that the changes come during an already difficult period for the industry.
1: The reason we have these trusts is so that we can succeed, so that my grandfather passed on to my father, then I can pass on to the next generation. But our Gen 4 now, they're just so confused about it all. They're saying, why bother?
0: US Vice President J.D. Vance says Washington and Tehran still need to work out several sticking points before an agreement on the war in Iran is reached. John O'Wakely has more.
2: US media reports say this tentative deal would extend the ceasefire for 60 days and launch talks on the future of Iran's nuclear program. But Mr. Vance says it's too early to say when or if the two sides would reach an agreement that would also ultimately require the approval of US President Donald Trump. Iran's semi-official Tasnim news agency reports the deal has not been finalized or confirmed. The apparent progress in talks comes as Iranian state media reports that a U.S. aircraft has been struck down over southern Iran. The U.S. military has rejected the claim, saying all its air assets are accounted for.
0: Police are accusing a 41-year-old man of at least 70 fuel thefts over the last 9 months. He's also facing court today accused of dangerous driving in the northern suburbs last night. And a 51-year-old is accused of using trucks to drive off with $8,000 worth of fuel since October. The state government says it's awarded tenders for 6 battery energy storage projects. It says the state's battery storage capacity will grow from 1.1 gigawatts to 2.5 gigawatts. The Energy Minister, Tom Koutsantonis, says the batteries will cover nearly three quarters of the state's peak demand.
3: Not by gas-fired turbines turning on, but by batteries. We are able to store our sun and our wind in times of low demand, store that energy, and then displace that energy into the grid when we need it at times of high demand.
0: The first vessel in Australia's maritime strategic fleet has been secured about a year after it was due. Political reporter Lexi Jinnowick has more.
4: The federal government has announced large cargo ship, the ANL Kokoda, as the first of up to 12 privately owned, commercially operated, Australian flagged and crewed vessels in its strategic fleet. ANL Kokoda will be used to deliver supplies such as fertiliser and equipment in the event of natural disasters or supply chain disruptions. Infrastructure Minister Catherine King says recent global events have emphasised the importance of Australia having a resilient domestic maritime sector. The government had promised to name the winning tender for the first three ships in early 2025.

0: Thousands of staff in Sydney as it starts to offshore jobs to India and the Philippines. Isabel Rowe reports.
1: Officeworks told staff at its Western Sydney-based customer service centre this week their roles have been made redundant and will be replaced with a customer call centre based in the Philippines' capital, Manila. The company is also planning to shift hundreds of white-collar support jobs based in Sydney and Melbourne to India over coming months. Many of the jobs advertised in India focus on building the AI systems Officeworks says it needs to improve its business. In a statement, a spokeswoman for Officeworks says rising costs meant it needed to shift strategy to keep prices low for customers.
0: The exodus from the Adelaide United women's team continues with popular South Australian Isabel Hodgson on her way out. She played 120 games across 11 seasons and scored 10 goals. Zoe Toland and Kate Bowler have also gone. The big changes come despite the Reds making the A-League women's finals. Australia's Cameron Smith is two shots off the lead after the first round of the LIV Golf Tournament in Korea. Smith fired four birdies in a three-under-par round of 67 to sit in a tie for seventh. Charles Howell III, Scott Vincent and Bryson DeChambeau sit in a tie for first. South Australia's weather, Renmark partly cloudy 18, Mount Gambier showers developing 16, Port Lincoln showers 19, Port Pirie possible shower 20. Adelaide showers increasing, a top of 19 degrees, currently 15. Tomorrow showers 17, Sunday a shower or two 17, Monday showers 21. Tuesday showers 19, Wednesday showers 18 and Thursday showers also 18. ABC News.
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3: Hi there, Selena Green with you on this Friday. Now, are you one of the 400,000 people a day apparently still using the old Bureau of Meteorology website? Well, despite the massive spend on the new website, the Bureau has revealed that both the old and the new site will continue to be available for the foreseeable future. So, what's the bomb? Do we really need two bomb sites? Should we just stick with the new or throw in the towel and go back to the old? Well, more on that coming up in just a sec, because that debate has reared its head again this week. I feel like some of you might have some thoughts on this one, so you can share them with me on my talkback number, which is 1300 160 222, or text me on this one. It's 0467 922 783. Also, today we're talking little Corellas. How big a problem are they in your district? Little Corellas can be a big problem and have been known to destroy almost 100% of crops. Well, South Australian councils are calling for the rollout of baits to help bring their numbers back under control.
4: We actually need them to get their backsides into gear and do something about testing it, getting it out, trialling it, because that is the answer.
3: How big is the little Corella problem and how close is a solution? We'll find out later on the program, so stick around. But first today, the Bureau of Meteorology this week confirmed both its new and its old website, reg.bomb.gov.au, will continue to be available for the foreseeable future. Should it just admit defeat and use the old website? Well, Nationals MP David Littleproud thinks so. He's a longtime critic of the $96 million spend on the new bomb website. He says it's time for the Bureau to admit it's stuffed up, go back to the old website that a lot of people still like. And he's likened the situation to a satirical ABC TV show.
5: Well, this is a real-life episode of Utopia unfolding before our eyes. I mean, you can't make this stuff up. The Bureau is just trying to actually undertake spin now to try and get away from the fact that they wasted over $90 million on a website that really is not useful to anybody at all. The reality is that any good governance, whether it be a government or a private company, would have gone out and market tested it, would have gone to the user and said, you know what, we've got this radar site, you know, just tell us what you think about it. Does it give you the information? Is it easy to use? Is there anything you could add to it? Or is it no good at all? Instead, some boffin got paid a whole lot of money to go and to recreate the whole wheel and actually made it square rather than round, all for $96 million. And the fact that the Bureau now just can't even be honest with us and say, you know what, we stuffed up. We'll keep the old site. Everyone likes the old site. Everyone can use the old site, and it gives more information than the new site. We'll take our dose of salts. We'll

0: take this on the chin, and we'll listen to what the user wants. For them to still sit there and to try and spin their way out of it just shows that we've got a minister who should take charge of this. Now, Murray Watts talked a big game and said it'll come back to him. Go and take control of it, Murray. Just say to him, look, either we go back to the old site or you all can leave. It's as simple as that. You're the minister. And I think the Australian public have had a gutful of wasting $90+ million on a radar site that no one can use or wants to use. It's not as good as the old one. And just be honest with the Australian people. That's all we're asking.
1: Well, Murray Watt told Estimates this week that the project is largely completed, but then the BOM CEO said that they're continuing to develop the website and that they're not finished. So who do we believe?
0: Well, this is the thing, this is what Estimates is about. And I think this is where people just lose confidence in government. Let's just be honest. Let's just draw a line under this. And this is where Murray Watt could show some real leadership and just say, you know what? The Bureau got this wrong. And I'm not sitting there saying Murray Watt's personally responsible, but he is now, unless he does something. Mm. He knows there's a problem. So what Murray could do is just say, look, the Bureau are useless. Let's all put our hand up and say they've made a hatchet job of this. Let's actually draw a line under this. Let's go back. I'm going to show leadership. I'm going to take control of this because I don't trust the Bureau. The market wants the old one. And that's where we would go back to and basically try and get and recover whatever we can to improve the old radar site. That's leadership. That's what Murray Watt should do. And this he said, she said is all just makes it even worse and just makes it look like this real-life episode of Utopia unfolding before our eyes. Unfortunately, but it cost you $96 million.
2: That's Nationals MP David Littleproud. He was speaking there to Nadia Mitsopoulos. Well, the CEO of the Bureau of Meteorology, Dr. Stuart Minchin, was asked questions about the new website in Senate Estimates on Monday evening. Here's some of what he had to say.
3: Just to be clear, I've been public here in hearings and publicly stating that the website has not met everyone's needs.
4: Yeah.
3: And clearly needs continued investment, and we are continuing to address the feedback that we've received from the public. We've received over 750,000 pieces of feedback that we are working through addressing the website functionality. That is being addressed through a series of different releases addressing the priority feedback that we've received over time. So it is an ongoing process to improve the functionality of the website. It's not something that can be solved overnight. I will also mention, though, for the record, that we have seen an increase in use of the website since the relaunch, actually not a decrease. We have seen at the same time an increase in use of the Reg users website, which is the old website, but the overall use of the website has increased since the initial launch. So we're not saying that it is meeting everyone's needs yet. We're continuing to develop it, but it has actually resulted in more people using the website than used to use it prior to its relaunch.
2: That's the CEO of the Bureau of Meteorology, Dr. Stuart Minchin, there speaking in Senate Estimates. A text that's come in, this one says, old bomb, only way to go. Sounds like you're certainly not alone, that there is still a significant number of people using the old Bureau website. You're listening to the South Australian Country Hour, Selena Green with you today, and it's 12 minutes past 12. Well, have you been spotting many wild dogs around your district, and are they increasing? In a moment, you'll hear concerns about the future of wild dog management in Australia. But first, Louise Turner from Goodwood Station, which is about 350 clicks northeast of Broken Hill, she's concerned about the lack of control efforts when it comes to wild dogs. She spoke with Lily McCure about the rise of activity around her district.
5: It's increased quite steadily, actually. So I think in the last sort of 6 months or so, you know, we've had a trapper in. We aerial bait the local land services, and we ground bait through the local land services. And we also get a trapper in. He's actually been trapping a lot more dogs. So that's how we know more so that we've got them, because even though we're baiting, then the numbers, they're just not taking the baits like potentially they would have, you know, a number of years ago.
6: Are you seeing as well just like the impact on livestock and what the dogs are doing?
5: Yeah, well, it's a funny one for us. So yes, we were seeing that. We just about destocked in February last year because it was quite dry out here. So and we were part of a little pocket that the drought declared by the Department of Primary Industries. So that was very interesting. We've seen, you know, we get the lambs in or the sheep in with a few bite marks and whatnot. And we, you know, when we do a water run or a fence run or something like that, we do see, you know, the odd sheep that's been taken down by a dog. It's really difficult though, because now that it's rained, more so the pigs will clean up, you know, animals that have been attacked by dogs, or the pigs will attack them as well. So, you know, that's a really, really hard one. And we haven't restocked on Goodwood itself. So, and I don't know whether we're seeing more dogs now because we have less sheep and the dogs are moving in, or, you know, what's actually going on, the amount of dogs that we've trapped or shot in the last 6 months. I suppose four properties, including us, we've, you know, had over 60 kills in the last 6 months. And that's only within sort of a 30K radius of Whitecliffs, where, you know, as the crow flies, not the sort of via road. So we're seeing it. Other people are seeing it.
4: Is this quite sort of unusual to see so many? Like, has it been a few years since you've sort of seen so many around the area?
5: I think so. Sort of 10, 11 and 12 were really good years for rain. And so, you know, the Paroo ran and all the lakes were full and there was flooding up on the Queensland boundary. And I really think that potentially, you know, could have something to do with, you know, pushing the dogs south, in a sense, you know, the dogs coming through the fence and the water, they just head south with the water, with that pressure. So, you know, potentially that around about 10 years ago, 10, 12 years ago, we had a massive influx of dogs and we were just like, oh my God. And I think one of those years we only got 25% lambing, and then we realised that we actually had a dog issue. Yeah, I don't know really where they're coming from. I don't know how there's such a high density of dogs in such a relatively geographically small area.
4: What are some of the biggest concerns with the increased dog activity and, you know, if they were to stick around?
5: We'd just be overrun with them. We would literally end up like Queensland and some places in SA as well. So, you know, last time we had this big influx of dogs, there were lots of pest groups. I know Western Landcare, you know, worked with local land services to, you know, increase the number of pest groups and work with landholders in their vertebrate pest management, particularly in the dog space and the 1080 baiting. You know, people were really hounding. So we're part of a pest group, which is MBK Pest Management. And I think, you know, back then, 10 years or so ago, we were getting between 17 and 20,000 baits a year. And that really, you know, I think we got on top of the dog numbers. I think, you know, we were putting enough baits out that we were putting a dent in the breeding cycle. And we sort of got on top of the numbers. And you'd see a few here or a few there, or you'd hear of people, you know, in the same boat. But now I think over the last few years in particular, people have become quite complacent in actually even being part of a pest management group or, you know, baiting. It's like, oh, well, we don't have a dog issue. But, you know, if your neighbour sees a dog or your neighbour kills a dog, you've actually got a dog issue because for every dog that you see, there are several that you don't see. Yeah, I think people have become quite complacent.
2: That's Grazier Louise Turner from Goodwood Station speaking with Lily McCure. Now, there's a Wild Dog Forum Day being held at the Whitecliffs Community Hall in August, so keep your eyes out for that one. But the future of the National Wild Dog Coordinator role, a national position that works with the industry groups and other bodies to help meat producers deal with wild dog attacks, well, it's hanging in the balance with funding due to run out later this year. The issue came up this week in Senate estimates, with bureaucrats unwilling to say the funding for the position is cut despite the money running out later this year. Nationals leader and Senator Matt Canavan put questions to Dr. Gabrielle Vivian-Smith and Justine Saunders, who are from the Department of Ag, Fisheries and Forestry.
6: So there is the National Wild Dog Action Plan, and that's an action plan that's in place from 2020 to 2030. So that is led by the livestock industry. And it supports collaboration. So historically, industry has actually funded the National Wild Dog Management Coordinator role. The current funding ends in September 2026. And I understand that there's further work underway to secure industry funds for that coordinator position. The Australian government, through the Supporting Communities Manage Pest Animals and Weeds program, has provided around 200,000 per year to Australian Wool Innovation.

0: recommendation for support roles and operational funding to support the delivery of the plan, so the work of the coordinator that currently ends. So while industry considers the funding for the coordinator, we do expect that state and territory governments and potentially the Commonwealth government will also be then considering what kind of contributions, in kind or otherwise, would go into the wild dog coordination activities under the coordinator. So it's very much a shared responsibility.
1: The government has cut funding to wild dog responses?
2: No, there's been no cessation of funding, Senator.
1: But this funding ends in September 2026. That's what
2: this particular position is funded by industry currently, and our understanding is there's further consideration of ongoing industry funding of this.
1: Dr. Vivian Smith just said that the funding, the $200,000 a year, I think she said, finishes in September 26. Did I mishear you there?
0: Currently ends in November 2026.
1: Oh, I heard September. Okay, ends in November. So the funding's been cut.
2: No, it hasn't been cut. The service continues, and of course we will, one as a department and two as government, consider prioritisation of our efforts in this regard. And of course, if there's additional funding proposed and it's considered to be a priority, that will be considered as part of the budget process.
1: Where is that? Is that funding in the budget now?
2: The funding until November 2026.
1: Right, and what's after that for wild dogs?
2: Well, then we'd need to make a decision.
1: So funding's been cut?
2: No, funding has not been cut.
1: I mean, we can go around in circles as much as we can, but there was $200,000 of funding to wild dogs. Now there's not going to be after November 2026.
2: Can I just add, the supporting committee's Managed Pests and Weeds program was a finite program to deliver certain program outcomes. They have been delivered, but as they come to a cessation, we will, as we do routinely, prioritise, and if there's a decision to be made, if a decision of government and all the department is that we need to continue to invest in this, then that will be considered.
3: National Senator Matt Canavan there questioning the Deputy Secretary Justine Saunders from the Department of Ag and Dr. Gabrielle Vivian Smith, the Australian Chief Environmental Biosecurity Officer. That questioning took place in Senate estimates this week. 20 minutes past 12.
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3: You're with Selena Green today. Well, the state government is seeking help from local councils to try and tackle the problem of little corellas. These noisy and very intelligent birds have been wreaking havoc on ovals, parklands, farms and grain storages for years, with very few control methods actually having an impact. Well, Lucian Lone is Director of Conservation and Wildlife for the Department for Environment and Water. She told Karen Hunt that new ideas are needed.
5: Yes, so we're looking to work with landscape boards and local councils to develop regional plans that we can work on together in terms of trying to manage and address the problem in a joined up approach, because we don't want to just keep moving birds or shifting the problem around, if you like. So the idea of doing that coordinated delivery so that we can look at all those different options, where can we change or modify habitats, where can we protect infrastructure better to stop them being able to impact on it, where can we use some scaring techniques and some potentially some culling to try and get a solution or reduce the amount of impact that people are feeling from the birds themselves. Options, where can we change or modify habitats, where can we protect infrastructure better to stop them being able to impact on it, where can we use some scaring techniques and some potentially some culling to try and get a solution or reduce the amount of impact that people are feeling from the birds themselves.
6: I guess the obvious question is, who's going to pay for all that?
5: So certainly in what we've been working with landscape boards and local councils on is how can we share the load, if you like, or share the costs of developing a plan and then looking at how we can implement it.
6: Lucian Lone is the Director of Conservation and Wildlife at the Department for Environment and Water. Little corellas have stripped trees bare along the banks of the Murray River at Tailem Bend, and the town's parks and gardens are constantly littered with leaves and small branches. Interim CEO of the Coorong District Council, Miles Summers, says moving the birds on is a constant task.
7: We use techniques such as gas guns, handheld gas guns, to move them on. There is some culling undertaken, so some shooting, you know, but you've got to be really careful because you can only do it in certain times, and there've got to be licensed shooters. got a layer

0: is with the SA police and ensure also that you're not doing it at times when there's children around, school holidays and the like. So you've got to be careful. And even in that event, you're not looking at shooting hundreds and hundreds of birds. You're really sort of looking to reduce the numbers marginally and also sort of move them on from the key council asset areas.
1: And how much is that costing council to do that?
0: These costs can be quite considerable. We put an extra $10,000 in the budget this year to do that. For things like the handheld gas gun, so that's a bird scaring device, we will use our own staff. So it's not necessarily with the gas guns that you're having an additional cost, but what you're doing is you're sort of taking someone off another job to have them scare the birds away.
1: The department has called for councils to form working groups to try and get a state plan together for controlling the corellas. What do you think that you can bring to the table for that?
0: Well, just like any other council, lots of experience. The other thing that we can do collectively is develop a education program, and if that is consistent across the state, that'll be very helpful. So, new ideas. There may be some councils that have trialled some activity, and they may be able to do that. But I want to stress that councils aren't experts in bird behaviour. We don't employ scientists to investigate biological controls. That would be the mandate of the state.
1: Miles Summers from the Coorong District Council. Kangaroo Island Council is one council that's tried a different approach, nighttime culling. Mayor Michael Pengilly explains.
2: When they're roosting at night is the best place to get them. Of course, if you make any noise, they just all fly off and screech and carry on and come back and sit down. But shooting at night with a gas gun with no noise, they don't know, and they just get hit and fall out of the tree dead.
1: Would you say that you thin the numbers down at all?
2: No, very minutely. This is the problem. Doesn't matter how many you get, you've got one person doing it, and it's a very slow process. So it's not really the answer.
1: And you mentioned trialling a bait. Where does that come from?
2: Well, PRSA have got a bait, developed a bait for corellas particularly. We actually need them to get their backsides into gear and do something about testing it, getting it out and trialling it, because that is the answer.
3: That is the Mayor of Kangaroo Island there, Michael Pengilly, and he was speaking there to Karen Hunt. We have reached out to PRSA for a response on any plans to roll out a bait for little corellas, which you will hear after we cross to the weather and get news headlines. So stick around to find out, well, where that is up to in terms of progress.
4: Can regional industries survive without overseas workers?
5: The business wouldn't exist without that workforce.
4: The ongoing discussion around Australia's migration intake on Country Breakfast, 6 o'clock Saturday morning on RN or any time on the ABC Listen app.
3: And our very own Brooke Neindorf presenting Country Breakfast this week, so make sure you tune in. It's 26 minutes past 12. You're with Selena Green today on the South Australian Country, and it is time to head to the Weather Bureau. Our forecaster today is Michael Conway. Hi, Michael.
6: Hi, Selena.
3: And it looks like a few folks might pick up a bit more rain as we finish out May.
6: Yeah, that's right. At the moment today, we have quite a weak cold front moving over the east, the southeast at the moment. But it's producing a few storms near western parts of Kangaroo Island, perhaps the lower parts of Eyre Peninsula. And there's a few showers, mainly coastal parts of the central and east and southeast. But not a lot in the showers. Tomorrow we get a slightly stronger cold front move through in the afternoon through central parts and southeast, and that'll bring showers to agricultural areas on Saturday in the afternoon. And then Sunday is looking quite a settled day relatively compared to the days around it. So got a bit of a high pressure ridge moving over Sunday. But the news for the weather will be a weather system that's over WA, southwest of WA on Sunday. It's going to move very rapidly towards the east. So it'll be near Bunbury or Margaret River there in the southwest of WA. Very strong, bringing destructive winds there. Move quickly to be near Adelaide 24 hours later. So very quick transit. And it's a strong system. It will be weakening as it comes towards South Australia on Monday. But the western parts of the state could get abnormally high tides. and then damaging

0: winds are possible pretty much the whole coastline, and then in the afternoon into central parts, the Flinders and the southeast. So watch out for that. There'll be warnings put out for that. And so, yeah, abnormally high tides are possible to about Monday afternoon as that comes through. The winds will remain elevated into Tuesday, about east of the ranges and the Mount Lofty ranges there. So that'll be a pretty long-lived sort of just weather system coming through next week.
1: Okay, so that's Monday. We're likely to see that coming across from WA when it will most impact South Australia. As you said, mainly along the coastal areas are going to feel the brunt of it.
0: Yes, that's right, and in elevated areas as well, it'll be the strongest winds. So it's a pretty broad area of possible damaging winds. It's possible, but the other thing to remember is with the low pressure system, they can change run to run. So there is a little bit of uncertainty about that, but it's just definitely one to watch out for.
1: Yeah, and at this stage, obviously, we're focusing on the winds are looking quite well. Is it quite strong from what I've seen? Is it likely to bring much in the way of rainfall with it as well, or is that still quite uncertain at this point?
0: Yes, there will be thunderstorms in the system as well, and mainly along the coastal parts, and it will bring pretty extensive showers through agricultural areas. The rain cumulative rainfall totals, I'll just run through that till the end of Tuesday. We've got less than 5 millimetres about the pastoral district south of about Cooper Pedy to Lee Creek, increasing to 2 to 10 about the northern agricultural area, 5 to 15 about southern agricultural area, increasing to 15 to 30 about the Mount Lofty Ranges, Kangaroo Island and the southeast, with local falls up to 60 millimetres about Mount Lofty Ranges, Kangaroo Island and the southeast. So, yeah, there could be some good falls there in the usual wet places.
1: All right. Well, we'll wait and see. Thanks, Michael. Have a good rest of your day.
0: Thanks, Lena. Bye.
1: Michael Conway there from the Weather Bureau. So, yeah, maybe a few more A few more drops in the gauge over the next couple of days, but keep an eye out for that system into Monday, and we'll check in with the Bureau again around any warnings that they put out in relation to that. It is 12:30. Now let's have a look at the western inland parts of New South Wales for Saturday and the forecast there. Partly cloudy in the upper western district, the slight chance of a shower, light winds becoming westerlies, 15 to 25 k's now in the morning. Overnight around 9 degrees and during the day in the low 20s. For the lower western district, partly cloudy there with high chance of showers near the Vic border, a medium chance elsewhere. Light winds becoming westerlies, 15 to 25 k's now in the morning. Overnight temperatures falling to around 8. During the day, those temperatures should reach around 20 degrees.
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1: Well, if you were listening in a little earlier in the program, we heard about the problem of little corellas and some of the solutions that local councils are calling for and some of the challenges that they're having. And one of them is calls for plans for a bait for little corellas. We'll hear a response from PIRZA as to, well, where that is at. Also this week, we had the news that the Endeavour Group will be stepping away from in-house wine production and selling off a number of vineyards and winery assets, instead sourcing almost all of their grapes and wine from the market. Big impact in South Australia, but what does this all mean more widely for the Australian wine industry? We'll talk more about that in this next half an hour. Don't forget, you can join me, 1300 160 222 is the talkback number, or the text line at 0467 922 783. Still getting a few texts in regarding the old Bureau of Meteorology website, which I gather many of you are still using. Should we throw in the towel and just go back to the old website despite the eye-watering spend on the new one? A few texters think so. Brian says the reason why the new bomb website has seen more use is people trying to get their head around it, believing the old site will be shut down, says Brian. And this text, it reads, it's not just the radar, the entire bomb website is useless. Just go back to the old one, says this texter, which was good. Those stories and more coming up after we get news headlines from Matt Coleman. Hi, Matt.
3: Hello, Selena. In the news this afternoon, the chairman of Taylor's Wine says it may have to consider moving out of Australia over proposed tax changes to trusts. The federal government announced earlier this month it will introduce a minimum 30% tax on discretionary trusts from July 2028, with some exceptions. The government's ban on squid fishing has resulted in a 10% decline in revenue for tackle shops around Spencer Gulf. Those caught fishing squid could incur on-the-spot fines of $300. Serious, repeat or commercial offenders could be jailed. And the state government says it's

0: seeking further information and advice after the APY Lands Board claimed to have sacked the organisation's manager. Trent Wilkinson was appointed general manager late last year, marking the end of a three-month administration period. Mr Wilkinson was told earlier this month his contract had been terminated by the board, but a letter from his lawyer seen by the ABC says no such resolution was passed. More news at 1 o'clock.
1: Thank you, Matt. Matt Coleman there with news headlines. Now, we were speaking earlier about the issue of little Corellas, which can cause some big problems, and they have been around parts of the state. And certainly in recent years, we've been hearing about their impact on crops in and around the Adelaide Hills, for example. Well, if you were listening in earlier, one local council, the mayor of Kangaroo Island, the call out to say, well, where is this process of getting bait for little Corellas rolled out? Well, we reached out to PRRSA to find out, well, what's happening with these baits. Earlier I spoke with Brad Page, who is PRRSA's Principal Biosecurity Officer of Pest Animals, for an update on the process.
2: I can really understand the frustration from growers and the community about how long it takes to develop a new baiting method, in this case for pest birds. We know in PRRSA people are dealing with very real impacts right now. And so when PRRSA looked at this a couple of years ago, we thought, right, these bird impacts are increasing. We're getting more and more reports from the community and from primary producers. And we said, someone needs to do something that's going to have a long-term benefit for industry and a long-term benefit for the community. So PRRSA and LGA, the local government association, have invested in creating the background information that's going to be required for a new bait. And that really was that we needed to sit down with LGA and say, right, first of all, we've got to start off and look at what are the impacts of pest birds, what are they costing communities, what are they costing our primary industries, and then what are the potential solutions that we could use. And so PRRSA and LGA, we've almost finalised that report, and it'll be publicly available as soon as we can make it. And I expect that'll be weeks, not months, but really that's up to PRRSA and LGA. We're just looking to finalise that, and it won't be far off.
1: So once that report is out, what does that then trigger from that point on? What does it sort of make available, or what's the next step?
2: So the report covers economic impacts on industries. It covers the population trends of these birds over the last 20 years, and then it looks at modelling the same population trends over the next 20 years. And then it says, right, if we keep going on the trajectory that we're going for some of these birds, what are the impacts going to be on industries? And then that gets compared with what's the cost of developing a bait. And like any decision in government, government needs to weigh up whether that's going to be a good investment in developing a new bait. And that's where we're at right now, is the development of a new bait worth the cost? And is it something that's going to be valued enough by communities and by primary producers in South Australia, as well as we're working with our colleagues around Australia, because these pest birds don't just stop at the borders of South Australia, to look at what other state governments would be interested in investing in the development of a pest bird bait.
1: Is developing a bait, is that a simple thing? Is it an expensive thing? I guess if we're looking at, you know, whether it's worthwhile going down that path, is it a significant investment to come up with a new bait?
2: It is. So it costs in the order of about $2 million is what we've found to register a new bait for feral cats. And that's something that we've just done with the Western Australian government over the past couple of, well, it's taken us about 5 years to do that. And so, unfortunately, a new bait cannot simply be put on the market. It requires extensive testing and assessment. And I think everybody would understand the importance of doing that. We need to make sure that the bait is highly specific for the animals that we're targeting, and that it doesn't have impacts on other animals that come in and try to eat the bait. Or alternatively, once the animal has eaten a bait, once the target animal has eaten a bait, that it doesn't then go off and die and it becomes a bait in and of itself other animals that we're trying to protect. So there's a lot of testing that goes in, and then looking at the environmental fate of the baits. Does it stay toxic once it's in the environment, or does it degrade and be metabolized in the bird that's eaten the bait? And so those things take time. We also need to look at the humaneness outcomes for animals, because unfortunately, you know, pest birds are extremely abundant, and the sad reality is that scaring them off and moving them on to neighbouring properties like we do at the moment, whether it's with gas guns or people using AI generated bird calls or people using shooting to scare

0: off and kill small numbers of them. It's just not working. And unfortunately, the sad reality is some of these populations of birds need to be drastically reduced to reduce the impacts on communities and primary industries.
1: Yeah, so by the sounds of it, if a new bait is developed, it's not going to be arriving anytime in a hurry. So there are other methods, but they aren't very effective, or there are more effective or other options for reducing some of these numbers.
0: So unfortunately, we've looked at all of the options for these, and we know that people, councils, for example, we've been working with all of the councils across the state that are being impacted by pest birds, whether it's pigeons or corellas or starlings or seagulls. And we know that in many cases there is lethal management undertaken. For example, you would have seen in the media that 2,640 corellas were removed on Kangaroo Island. It was very costly, and the most important part of it is it didn't make much of a noticeable difference to the impacts that these corellas were having on the school grounds over there, nor on the social amenity in the town of Kingscote, nor on the primary producers around where they're tearing up people's pastures and eating crops. We also know that netting of horticulture crops, which is one of the biggest impacted industries by pest birds, netting costs around about $100,000 a hectare. And what we saw in 2024-25 is that pest birds were stripping crops from unnetted orchards, and they were making them completely uneconomical to pick. And so we saw some producers lost their entire crop, and that's in the order of $2 million for one summer losing pear crops out of the Adelaide Hills. These are massive costs, and so we've seen people using gas guns to try and keep birds off and other scaring devices. These birds are really smart animals, and of course they learn that there is non-lethal management being undertaken, and so that what we find is the non-lethal management works for a while, but it doesn't work as a long-term solution. And so that's why we've proposed that we really need to look into whether a pest bird bait is something that we can develop, and that whether it's socially acceptable to be used to reduce the impacts of these birds.
1: That's Brad Page speaking there. He is PERS's Principal Biosecurity Officer of Pest Animals. Text that came in. This one's from Ollie. Hi, Ollie. He asks, the fight against gorilla birds, when I see them in large numbers on sports ovals, could it be possible to shoot large nettings to catch them? Don't know, Ollie. But Brad Page has mentioned there that report they're working out could be out in a matter of weeks. So it's something we'll certainly come back to and to looking at some of the options around managing little Corella numbers. It is 20 minutes to one.
2: Surviving trouble in the outback.
3: 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And if you're not prepared, it's going to get you.
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1: Good to have your company today on the country. I'm Selena Green with you. Now, earlier this week, you might have heard the news that Australia's largest retail drinks network, Endeavour Group, announced it was shifting away from production and selling off key vineyards and a bottling facility here in South Australia. Now, along with letting go of assets in Victoria and Tasmania, Endeavour will close the Vinpac facility at McLaren Vale by the end of the year, though it will keep operating its Angaston site in the Barossa. It'll hold on to key South Australian brands, including Chapel Hill, Ridout Coonawarra and Krondorf Barossa, but it will be selling off the Associated Vineyards wineries and the Cellar Door for Chapel Hill. Now, the decision means Endeavour is cutting its own wine production by 80%, and instead it'll be sourcing almost its entire supply of grapes from the bulk market. So I reached out to Lee McLean, the CEO of Australian Grape and Wine, and asked him if a decision like this by Endeavour was likely to have a big impact on the wider wine industry.
4: Yeah, well, it's a little bit hard to say at this point in time. Obviously, there is a fair bit to work through decision and how it might play out. Certainly, it's reflective of the conditions that the industry is facing at the moment. More broadly, businesses, whether they are very large businesses or small businesses, are making very difficult choices at the moment about their future in the industry based on their viability and what the future might look like for them. So I think, we shouldn't be surprised to see businesses taking those sorts of steps. In terms of the flow-on effects, yes, I understand that there may well be some job losses and the like associated with these changes. That is all.

0: always absolutely regrettable. But I think given the current state of the industry and the kinds of things that we've been looking at over a number of years now, this is something that we have been expecting for some time. There may also be opportunities, though, coming out of this for wine producers. The retail market in Australia is highly concentrated, essentially with two large players in the Endeavour Group and Coles, having the majority of shelf space for wine in this country. So with Endeavour moving away from some of its own production, that may well open up some shelf space for independent Australian producers as well. So there's a fair bit to work through with it.
1: Mm. But if they're going, as you say, moving away from production and then looking to source almost, 100% of grapes from the bulk wine market, as we've heard, there's plenty for them to buy. Could this maybe soak up some of what is on offer sitting there?
0: Oh, look, potentially. I think the thing to remember is that, we still have a structural oversupply, both in terms of the vines that we have in the ground and the wine that we have in the system. And, we're not expecting to see a significant increase in consumption as a result of these sorts of changes. So there may be some flow-on impacts for producers and those who are holding that bulk product or that commercial product, and seeing that being purchased by Endeavour. But in terms of the overall scheme of things, I don't think it's going to make an enormous difference in terms of the overall oversupply situation.
1: This type of restructuring, and we have talked for quite some time now about the tough decisions that the industry is going to make, are decisions like this, restructuring like this, moves like this, unfortunately, the pain it may cause for those who are impacted by those decisions, is this all an inevitability and perhaps one that needs to happen?
0: Look, certainly we know that a transition is underway, and we know that we need to have that transition to a different size and shape industry. That's something we've been talking about for a number of years now, something we had been talking to government about as well. We hope to bring some order to that transition. I think the reality is, with current conditions, businesses are making very, very difficult conditions every single day. I was in Mildura talking to growers just yesterday, talking about this very issue, and it's clear that there is already a transition underway with vines being removed in some parts of the country, and wine businesses as well facing some pretty uncertain times ahead. So I think this is indicative of where things are at in the sector, it is important that businesses, face that reality and make the tough decisions when they're there to be made.
1: These are more, assets going on the market, vineyards and the like. Are people investing at the moment? Obviously, there's quite a bit for sale. This is a tough market to sell in, I imagine, given all of the circumstances around what's happening in wine.
0: Yeah, that's right. And look, there are pockets of bright spots in Australia. The thing to remember with our industry is that, while there are a very large production areas in certain parts of the country, there are also, small pockets of better conditions. So, places like Queensland, believe it or not, is seeing, quite significant investments in their small region around the Granite Belt, on the New South Wales Queensland border, which is great to see, and there's certainly other areas that are perhaps going a little bit better than others. But certainly, when we're looking at those areas where there are businesses that are facing significant distress or hardship, that are looking to unload assets or vineyard area, they are facing pretty challenging times. It's not a particularly attractive proposition for a lot of investors at this point, but as time goes on and the transition moves forward, that may well change.
1: With things like bottling facilities, and with this announcement, one of those will close, and we'll see what the plans are as to, whether that production gets moved across to the other side. That's obviously a decision for Endeavour. But with some of those back-end operations as well disappearing, does that push up costs, especially for those smaller producers who have perhaps limited options to pass those prices on to consumers?
0: Yeah, potentially. And I think most small producers at the moment

0: most producers in general are seeing increased costs across the board that are eating into their profitability. I think, you know, there is certainly likely to be some flow-on impacts for producers in those regions where we are seeing closures. I certainly hope that there will be opportunity there for perhaps investment to move into that space and see if there are opportunities to provide those services in region again in the future. It doesn't look like that's the plan for this particular decision.
1: It's particularly hard out there for those smaller boutique wineries and you know, the premium end. We're hearing a bit more from some of those premium regions and premium producers that they're feeling it just as tough. Is it hard, particularly hard life out there for those smaller operators?
0: Yeah, it certainly is. And I think what we've seen over the last 3 or 4 years is that perhaps that pain that we have been talking about for a long time was felt most acutely in Australia's, you know, larger inland regions of, you know, the Riverland or the Riverina or the Murray Valley, for example. But what we are now seeing is that some of that pain has started to spread into more premium regions. There is an oversupply situation, not just in commercial product, but also in some of our more premium regions as well, that needs to be addressed. And that is having an impact on grape prices in those regions. And of course, in some of those more premium regions that are growing a higher value product and a higher value fruit, the input costs and the costs of growing that product are significantly higher as well. So, you know, it just because they are perhaps receiving more for their more per ton for their product, it doesn't mean that they're not sort of facing some of the same profitability issues along the way.
1: At the end of the day, for consumers, I'm just curious, does any of this is likely to mean much for, you know, someone heading to the bottle shop in terms of what they're paying and the type of options that they have for Australian wine?
0: Yeah, look, I think, you know, 2 or 3 years ago, I would have said that that companies are very sensitive about discounting and overtly discounting their brands. Obviously, they invest so much in the credibility of their brand and in the profile of their brand with consumers. But, you know, increasingly, just as a consumer myself, you know, I think we are starting to see some discounting in some of our bottle shops around the country at the moment. So I think for consumers, you know, there will be opportunities there. What I would urge people to be doing, and I always urge this from any consumers here in Australia, is that if people are looking to buy a bottle of wine at this point in time for their dinner over the weekend, just make sure it's an Australian wine. Buy local if you can, because the industry really does need that level of support at the minute.
1: That's Lee McLean there, the CEO of Australian Grape and Wine, and some great advice, not just when it comes to wine, but anything, but if you can, buy local. You can read more about this story on abc.net.au/rural. A question that's come in from John in Murray Bridge. Hi, John. His question is, so does that mean that Ridoc Coonawarra wines could be made with bulk grapes from the Riverina? My understanding is that if you want to use the indicator of a particular location like Coonawarra or Barossa, you need to purchase grapes grown in that region. So Endeavour will need to use Coonawarra grown grapes if it wants to use Coonawarra Ridoc on that bottle. So, but they are offloading their vineyards. They're going to 99% purchasing of the grapes that they use in their wines from the bulk market. They'll be hanging on to those brands, Ridoc Coonawarra, Chapel Hill and Krondorf Barossa, but as I said, offloading those assets.

0: Also to, oh, well, just a nice text. It was nice to read a lovely text. Thank you for your texts today. Selena Green with you on the Country Hour, where it's 8 minutes away from the 1 o'clock news. Well, let's stay with the wine industry now and in the Coonawarra, because an historic Coonawarran label is back in the hands of locals, with Redmond Wines reclaiming a brand that it sold off more than six decades ago. Founded in Coonawarra back in the 1950s, Rougeon was sold in 1965, and after that time it was owned by major players including Lindeman's and Treasury Wine Estates. The repurchase comes at a tumultuous time for the industry where, as we've heard, even premium regions are feeling the pinch. But Redmond Wines director Bruce Redmond believes there's still a place for the label. He told Elsie Adamo the history behind the brand.
1: The brand Rougeon, which my grandfather Bill started, he bought some vineyard in Coonawarra in 1908, and from 1908 through until 1950 odd, he made wine but sold most of the, well, not most of it, all the wine in bulk to other wine companies. And in 1950, he decided that, or he and my father decided that they needed to bottle some wine under their own label, and Rougeon was that label. We sold the Redmond family sold the land, the vineyard, and the brand to Lindeman's in 1965.
2: So why go through the effort to bring that brand home again?
1: I guess it's obviously it's part of the it's ingrained in the Redmond history. So it's sometimes we think it's an emotional rather than a business decision, but obviously as the Rougeon brand basically declined, and in fact it was Treasury Wines had parked the brand, basically weren't using it. So we thought it was an opportunity to for us to get to buy the brand back, because it is part of our heritage, both as a family and part of Coonawarra history. So it just felt nice and right to have the brand back in the Redmond family hands.
2: So what's the plan for it now? As you just outlined, it hadn't been used in a while. Is it going to be a bit of time to rebuild that brand back up and the public awareness around it?
1: Yeah, absolutely. Now the when the family sold it back in the mid 60s, obviously Coonawarra and the wine industry was a lot smaller than it is today. So, and probably the style of wines being made was a lot different to what it is today. So we a lot of people still remember the brand. Obviously not younger people, but a lot of older people remember the brand with some degree of affection, and we see some benefit in making

0: small amounts of high quality wine, probably in the stock in that 1960 style. So it's almost going back to that style of wine from that era. Obviously, having said that, we need to make it relevant in today's market. So that's our plan at the moment. I've got to say that we hadn't given a lot of thought to what we're going to do with it. It's really our efforts were into procuring the brand from Treasury and then deciding what we'd do with it. So we're still sort of thinking about the best way of utilising it.
1: As you said, Bruce, a bit of a kind of a sentimental purchase in a way. The greater wine industry isn't having the most brilliant time right now with oversupply. Did that factor into your decision making at all to make this purchase?
0: Obviously, we've got to be cognizant of the prevailing market conditions, and we realise that it's not the easiest time in the world at the moment for selling wine. But we believe that the brand will give us a small edge in the market. We're not envisaging it to be a huge volume brand. It'll be really small. It'll be a really small premium product, which will pretty much sell a door and into a few select retail outlets. And if the brand grows organically, that'll be great. If it doesn't, it still has that, as you said, that sentimental value to us. And I've got to say that it's a nice story that, you know, that a large publicly listed company is willing to sell back the brand to us. And I've got to say, it was at a very, you know, it was a very reasonable price that we were happy with, and obviously they were happy with. So, I think it's not going to solve all our issues, but it's certainly a nice story.
1: And I guess just on things generally, Bruce, vintage all wrapped up for the year. How did it go?
0: Yeah, the vintage was really good. Very late this year. We've only been finished a couple of weeks where normally we'd be finished 6 or 8 weeks at this time. But we've been doing a bit of work with the wines. They all look very good. So we're pretty happy with what we've got in the winery at the moment. And as you say, now our biggest issue is to get out and sell it. But I think in general there is going to be a bit of heartache over the next year or so. But we're starting to see some more interest in Cabernet Sauvignon, which is good. So it's, I guess, for us over the next for the next couple of years is just to try and survive and hope for better times after that.
1: Yeah, well, how are things going? You're not at risk of stopping at the moment, surely?
0: I hope not, no. No, we've been around

0: in another generation or so.
1: Bit of heartache, not just for yourself, as you said, but the region in general. Have you had any observations about how Coonawarra is going? It seems like there's a few vines being ripped out, a few grapes that were left on the vines. That doesn't happen very often in Coonawarra.
0: No, that's right. It's certainly very difficult times for the wine industry in general, and not just Australia, the whole world. We're seeing an oversupply of grapes, and we're seeing a lot of corrections. You know, we're hearing stories out of Europe where governments are subsidising vine pull schemes, and certainly there's a lot of vines being mothballed or pulled out within Australia, and unfortunately Coonawarra is not immune from that either. So I guess it's one of those things where we saw huge expansion of vineyard area over the last 20 or 30 odd years, and now we're going to see a correction due to market forces, and unfortunately there's going to be some casualties along the way, which is always very sad. And that's, as I said, Coonawarra is not immune from that.
2: That is Redmond Wines Director Bruce Redmond there speaking with Elsie Adamo. So the Rougeaume label is back in their hands 60 years after it was sold off. You don't often see them coming back to home, which is great to hear. That's it for me for today. Selena Green bringing you the Country Hour. Cassie Huff will be back on your radio at noon on Monday for the first Country Hour of winter, and it certainly seems like it's going to be blowing its way in from WA on Monday, which is when we'll join you. Stick around, it's time for the news and then World Today.
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0: ABC News with Isabella Carboni. Good afternoon. The South Australian government is defending its record health spend this financial year, which has created a budget blowout of about $700 million. $9.9 billion was budgeted for health in the 2025-26 financial year, but the total spend came in at $10.7 billion. SA Treasurer Tom Koutsantonis says the health system is meeting the state's demands.
1: Rather than see that figure as something to be worried about, I celebrate it. What it shows is that we're able to offer South Australians the world's best healthcare, and we're able to do so and provide budget surpluses and still have the lowest tax effort on the mainland.
0: The chairman of Taylor's Wines says it may have to consider moving out of Australia over proposed tax changes to trusts. The federal government announced earlier this month that it will introduce a minimum 30% tax on discretionary trusts from July 2028, with some exceptions. Chairman Mitchell Taylor has told 891 ABC Adelaide that the changes come during an already difficult period for the wine industry.
2: The reason we have these trusts is so that we can succeed, so that my grandfather passed on to my father, then I can pass on to the next generation. But our Gen 4 now, they're just so confused about it all. They're saying, why bother?
0: SA Minister for Small and Family Business Nadia Clancy says the state government will continue to support small businesses amid the proposed federal tax changes.
3: With the changes to family trust, for as an example, 90% of small and family businesses won't actually be affected by that. And I think it's really important that people know what the federal changes do or don't mean for their business.
0: Online marketplace Amazon is being sued by the consumer watchdog over allegations it breached button battery safety standards. The ACCC will allege in the federal court that Amazon failed to comply with mandatory safety warnings about the batteries in kids' unicorn backpacks that were sold in Australian fulfillment centres between June and November 2022. ACCC Deputy Chair Katriona Lau says it's important that consumers have confidence and trust in digital markets, and that's why the watchdog is taking this legal action.
4: We do consider that this is very serious conduct and will be seeking a penalty that reflects that view. The maximum penalty for breach of the relevant provisions is $50 million for corporations.
0: Amazon says it's reviewing the case and it had signed up to an ACCC product safety pledge. Israel's Prime Minister has directed the military to take more of Gaza, saying he will start by seizing 70% of the Palestinian territory.

0: Capri. Israel has been escalating its attacks in Gaza during Eid celebrations. Benjamin Netanyahu says the military controls more than 60% of Gaza in self-described buffer zones that Palestinians view as a strategy to permanently displace them. Middle East analyst at the University of Sydney, Martin Keir, says Palestinians are being displaced into increasingly smaller parcels of land.
1: There are people still in those any remaining buildings, so they will have to be forced out. Now, Israel will say they're being evacuated, but they'll be forced out by Israel's military or the militias that Israel is now employing to carry out really its dirty work in moving Palestinians out of this new expanded territory.
0: A public memorial for the late ABC radio presenter and musician James Valentine is underway in Sydney. Valentine died aged 60.

0: expanded territory.
1: A public memorial for the late ABC radio presenter and musician James Valentine is underway in Sydney. Valentine died aged 64 last month using voluntary assisted dying, 2 years after being diagnosed with cancer. He had hosted radio and television shows across the national broadcaster for decades, most notably as the Sydney Afternoons presenter for more than 20 years. Friend and former ABC presenter Richard Glover told a packed Sydney town hall, "Today is a celebration of his life, including many moments from his radio shows."
2: We want today to be a celebration. Of course we're sad today, but we're also going to give thanks. So can we start by showing that we're able to do that? Can we cheer?
1: The event is being broadcast live across New South Wales on ABC Radio and the ABC Listen app. South Australia's weather: Port Lincoln shower is 19, Port Pirie a possible shower 20, Renmark partly cloudy 18, Mount Gambier showers developing 16. Adelaide showers increasing with a top of 19 today. It's currently about 16. ABC News.
3: Good afternoon. Welcome to The World Today. I'm Andy Park, coming to you from Gadigal Land in Sydney. Nice to be with you. This Friday, dark, dirty, deep and dangerous. What cave divers are up against in an underwater cave rescue in Laos. And the Outback schools tempting students in with hot lunches and lifts to school to boost attendance.
4: Come to school every day.
5: That takes a bit of the financial burden of raising a child off our families as well, and gives them a bit more money to spend on other things.
3: Yeah, that story in a moment. But first, it's a tentative agreement, but an agreement nonetheless. US and Iranian negotiators have reached a deal to extend the ceasefire in the war by 60 days. But that's yet to be signed by either the US President Donald Trump or Iran's supreme leader. The deal would see the reopening of the Strait of Hormuz, but the proposed deal appears to kick discussions about Iran's nuclear program down the track, as Rachel Mealy reports.
6: Close, but no cigar. US Vice President J.D. Vance says a peace deal between the US and Iran hasn't yet been agreed.
7: We're not there yet, but we're very close. We're going to keep on working at it.
6: It's believed the deal would extend the ceasefire by another 60 days and trigger more talks on the future of Iran's nuclear program. J.D. Vance says if the deal is signed, the Strait of Hormuz, a critical shipping corridor in the global oil trade, would reopen.
7: If you look at what we've already accomplished here, assuming that we're able to get to a final agreement here, we're reopening the Straits of Hormuz. We've already decimated their conventional military, and we're in a position where we could substantially set back their nuclear program, not just during the term of this president, but over the long term. That's a very, very good thing for the American people.
6: There's no official word from Iran's leaders, but the country's Tasnim news agency reported the deal had not been finalized or confirmed. US Treasury Secretary Scott Bessent says petrol prices could fall quickly if the strait reopens.
8: There are almost 2,000 ships waiting to come out of the Gulf. And I think the oil market is going to be very well supplied on the other side of this, and that we could see prices come down very quickly. We saw the UAE leave OPEC. So I would expect on the other side of this that gasoline prices will follow.
6: Since the initial ceasefire was reached in early April, President Donald Trump has suggested a number of times that a deal to extend it was close. Scott Bessent has urged caution this time around.
8: Again, it's always a mistake to get out ahead of the president, so it is all going to be the president's decision. I think that we can see that the president very clearly stated his open the strait, highly enriched uranium, no nuclear program.
6: In Lebanon, Israel has expanded its offensive, striking Beirut for the first time in a number of weeks. That follows the Israeli Defense Force yesterday issuing an evacuation order for southern Lebanon. A video posted on social media overnight shows the moment a building in Tyre, Lebanon's fourth largest city, was struck by a missile. The United Nations says it's deeply concerned by the escalation. Spokesperson Stefan Dujarric.
9: We reiterate that civilians and

0: live across Adelaide, South Australia and Broken Hill. This is Joe Laverty.
1: Hello, happy Friday. Thank you for having me with you today. Oh, if you've got a party planned for this weekend, what sort of party is it? Is it your birthday party? Is it some kind of perhaps engagement party, baby party, whatever kind of party it might be? And before you go to any party or plan any party, of course, you have great expectations of it being successful, everybody having a good time. There is a rather large party happening in America to celebrate 250 years of independence, and they have the biggest party planned. They've described it as a once-in-a-generation celebration featuring live music, carnival rides, the biggest, boldest state fair in all the land. And it's going belly up, mostly because a lot of those artists that signed on to perform have since worked out that it is not bipartisan. It is, in fact, quite partisan because it is being supported by Donald Trump's organization. And so they're pulling out, meaning the whole thing's starting to go belly up. We're going to hear from the ABC's John Barron from Planet America fame very shortly about, I mean, just how the impact something like this, what a downer it is, I suppose, in the 250th anniversary celebrations of their independence year. But I would also like to know from you the time that you had a big party and everything started to pull out. Things were going wrong. Perhaps you'd had a cake organized and the cake place burned down, or somebody, there was an accident of some kind and the whole thing was ruined. So your great expectations, the party that you had, and it all just came crumbling down for whatever reason. And maybe it's something recently, maybe it's something from decades ago, but you'll never forget. You can let me know. 1-300-222-891. My text number, 0467-922-891. That's some brand new music for you. New music from an Australian artist that I have not heard from in ages. This is a new one for Natalie Imbruglia, Upside Down. See what you reckon. ABC Adelaide, South Australia and Broken Hill. You're with Joe Laverty.

0: that's all right, isn't it? Natalie Imbruglia, very catchy, perky. It's called Upside Down.
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0: I'm here for your great party fail stories and Colin's from Ashbourne. Colin, this is an absolute doozy. Tell me your party fail.
6: It's one of these buck shows that seemed to proliferate in the 70s, which got a little bit out of hand. My brother-in-law, I was part of the organising too, was going to get married. So we booked, what should we call it, a dinner dance. That's okay. A better way of
0: referring. Yes, I think I know what you're referring to there, Colin.
6: And we were sitting up the front, and it was he was centre-half forward for quite a famous football side of the 70s, and so all his mates came as well. And we were sitting up the front very early on and eating all we could eat under the, I think it was a cover charge sort of thing.
0: Yes.
6: And it was a dinner dart, so they had some dancers up on the stage all night, all different dancers. And so it was, yes.
0: Not polka dancing, though, I assume there, Colin.
6: Well, I won't go into too much detail.
0: Thank you.
6: But we'd been eating and drinking far too much for the dollars, I think, because the owner came out with a couple of bouncers and said, you boys have got to move on.
0: No.
6: Well, these are league footballers, so they were pretty big boys and towered over the bouncers. So a kerfuffle occurred as we were being ushered out. And they had the gold chains and watches and all that. And somehow one of the footballers ended up with a gold watch on one of them. So as we went down the road, the bouncers were chasing after us. And they all decided to get into my mini.
0: Oh, how many people were in your mini?
6: Well, I don't know how many they fitted in, but there were ruckmen and all sorts of things. It was a funny sight. And as we were driving on, they'd rung the police before then, so the hand of the law came out in Gawler Place when you could drive straight through from one end to the other, and had us all out on the footpath. And I thought, oh, God, because I was the driver, and I'm sure I was under OA. So I looked up for an excuse and said, look, I've got to ring my fiancée up. Look, I'll just go over to that letterbox, the telephone box over there, and I accelerated down the street.
0: See you later.
6: Leaving my car in the middle of all the place. And ended up in the nightclub until I knew I'd be under 0.08, and came back about 2 o'clock in the morning, and there's my car sitting there, no one around at that time of the morning. The police had obviously put the flashing lights on my mini. But anyway, I got in quietly and just drove home. But there were phone calls going all over the place to get... the bouncers, they obviously knew who the people were. And,
0: yes.
6: And they got their watch back. But the two sisters involved in the link-up between brother-in-laws weren't too happy with us, including me, who I was supposed to be looking after them.
0: I mean, it is appalling, Colin. But it sounds like the party that people still remember to this day.
6: I think a lot of them would.
0: Thank you. That you're a great storyteller as well, Colin. And why are we talking about this? Well, because there's a big party being planned in America, 250 years. And they had all of these big artists. Well, I mean, they weren't that big. Either way, they're pulling out because of affiliation with Donald Trump's non-profit Freedom 250. This artist has pulled out.
7: She's dressed in yellow. She says, hello, come sit next to me, you fine fellow. You run over there without a second to lose. And what comes next? Hey, bust a move.
0: These guys, I didn't even know they were still together, but they're not playing. The Commodores, they're no more. No more Martina McBridge, no more Morris Day and the Time. It's all starting to fall apart. And so as soon as we heard about something falling apart in America, my mind went straight to John Barron, host of ABC's Planet America. John, are you following this?
3: Joe, this is the most extraordinary stuff up. The fact that they just yesterday announced this list of entertainers who are going to be performing right through June and into July to coincide with America's demi-quintennial or their 250th birthday. And most of these artists, you're right, I mean, they were very much in the category of, I didn't know they were still alive.
0: Yeah.
3: Apparently they are, and now they're not going to perform.
0: Are Milli Vanilli even American? I don't know that they are. Are they from, I don't know. Anyway, that's by the by. So they're all pulling out, and it's the whole thing's happening next month. Like, it is starting pretty soon. Why are they pulling out?
3: Well, it's a kind of a tradition in America. The state fairs, and every state has a state fair, and a bit like our agricultural shows in Australia. But they're often, it's the kind of place where you'll see somebody like a Don McLean or a Pat Benatar, somebody who last had a hit 50 years ago. They're still performing, still paying off their alimony or whatever. And so these were clearly announced as gettable acts. This wasn't Taylor Swift. These weren't Bad Bunny. These are not big stars. These are people who have got gambling debts. And yet, once it became apparent that this wasn't just a state fair, which is how it's being described, on the National Mall near that reflecting pool near the Washington Monument in view of the White House, that this was basically going to be a celebration of Trump as much as a celebration of America, well, a lot of them have simply said, we do not want to be associated with anything political. They're not saying it's because of Trump. We don't want to be seen to be politicized. Mm. We thought this was going to be a national celebration rather than a partisan celebration. And so one by one, it seems pretty much all of them have decided they're going to cancel.
0: Yeah. I mean, even though they're not necessarily saying it's because we hate Trump and we don't want to be there, it's not a good look, is it?
3: Not at all. And of course, we know Donald Trump, after more than a decade on the political scene, everything becomes about Donald Trump eventually. He's put his stamp on Washington, D.C. itself. He's got people repainting the reflecting pool a deeper shade of blue, hopefully in time for the celebrations. He's, of course, knocked over the east wing of the White House. He wants to build a ballroom there, but well, that's not going to be done in time for these celebrations, nor is the Arc de Triomphe, the massive sort of neoclassical arch that he wants to have built in Washington as well. So it's basically a building site with an ultimate fight club stage being erected in front of the White House, and then all of these sort of B-grade performers. But everything's political in America these days, and a lot of artists, maybe they're seeing the end of the Trump era, which will happen in a couple of years. Then maybe they just don't want to lose half their audience.
0: Well, speaking about B-grade, they're actually a tribute act to B-grade performers. So a press release from those who represent the real Milli Vanilli say the original real vocalists of Milli Vanilli will not be performing their hits live at the Great American State Fair. Others using the name Milli Vanilli that appear on the advertisement should be considered a tribute band with no association vocally or musically to our sound or songs. All right.
3: Of course, Joe, Milli Vanilli themselves, they were in the early 1990s, we all can recall, the big scandal was they didn't even sing their own songs then. They were lip-syncing to other performers.
0: Yes. So who is the real Milli Vanilli? No one even knows. Is there even a real Milli Vanilli? John Barron for Planet America on the ABC. It's and on iView, so if you ever miss it, go back and watch past episodes. It's endlessly entertaining. What a time to be alive and presenting a show like Planet America, John.
3: It certainly is. There's no shortage of material every week, Joe, that's for sure, whether it's the silly stuff or the very serious stuff or the stuff that you can't quite tell. Is it serious or silly or possibly both?
0: A little bit of both. I did hear in the news that Donald Trump was going to try and get his face on the currency, which apparently there's some kind of rule against anyone being alive on the face of the currency.
3: It does require an act of Congress to do it, but he's certainly, his Treasury Department is pushing ahead with this idea. And this is one of those ones where, is it silly or is it serious? It's hard to tell, because on one hand, it can look a little bit like this sort of vain old man wanting to get his face on things, or It could be, well, this is the kind of thing that Mussolini or Hitler would do. It's pretty scary stuff as a cult of personality. And I have to tell you, Joe, I'm not sure which one it is, but it is disturbing that he thinks it's appropriate to be the first living person in 150 years to appear on an American banknote, and that he's doing all of this, even thinking of $250 banknotes, when most Americans are really struggling to pay their mortgages and their grocery bills, because inflation is still high there, the economy is pretty bad, and Americans are getting very angry with Donald Trump. His approval has fallen to its lowest level ever, and it's getting really bad on the economy right now, and Republicans have an election this year, so this could all be a bit of a blunder from Donald Trump.
0: This might be a bit of a minefield for you, John. No, trying to figure out what's serious here coming out of the president's mouth. What's just saying something to get a news headline? What do we need to report on? Because there would be so much to sift through.
3: Well, when Donald Trump is constantly making threats, whether it's to foreign powers that he's going to destroy their civilization by bombing them back into the Stone Age as he did with Iran, well, he kind of did that, didn't he? He didn't destroy them, but he certainly inflicted massive damage on them. So when he says things, you know, he often means it, even if he's chronically exaggerating what he is going to do. He often does things, and things that some would argue are terrible miscalculations. And a lot of Americans are now saying that this war that he started with Iran has been a massive own goal for the United States. And it's just yet again shown the limits of America's military power at a time when it has also lost a lot of its moral authority in the world at the same time.
0: John Barron, we love your show. And before I let you go, have you got any party fail stories you can share with me from your own experience?
3: I've never been involved in a failed party. Oh. Anyone who says differently is a liar, and they'll probably at the party that failed.
0: Thank you very much. See you later.
3: See you,
0: Bye. John Barron, host of ABC's Planet America, and you can watch it live on the telly, of course, and you can watch all the back episodes on iView. It's 13 minutes away from the latest of the news on high expectation parties. Planning was in the making for ages. You thought it was going to be the best, and slowly you start to see it crumble around you. I'd like to know what you think. You're going to share your experiences with me, 0467-922-891. This one from Tim: we had a party plan go awry in a good way. It was my wife's 30th birthday in July. Our current house was nothing more than a shed on a vacant block, so we cleared out junk and sorted the floor for a shed party on the day, which was July, remember. The weather was so perfect that no one entered the shed, and it

0: It was many hours of work for nothing, says Tim. Thank you very much for that, Tim. I've got a call as well from Rosemary from Kensington. Hello, Rosemary. You wanted to join in. We just had the News of the Week quiz and we were talking about the human washing machine.
1: You were. Mine isn't about a failed party so much as a successful single-person party, or maybe another if you wanted to invite them in. In Venice, we rented a self-contained unit just off St. Mark's Square 6 years ago, and we couldn't work out how to get the water going in the shower. It looked like the control deck of a jet. There were so many buttons and so many directions to turn things in and so many choices to make. And what it was a disco shower.
0: Disco shower?
1: A disco shower. So you had your own disco in the shower. You chose your music. We never quite really knew what station we were choosing in Venice. But the music came on and the lights came on and the water came on and you just had a fabulous shower.
0: Oh, that sounds tremendous. But how long would you be in the shower? It doesn't sound very water-wise.
1: I'm afraid it wasn't. No, that aspect wasn't the key feature.
0: Exactly right. So good to speak with you. The imagery of it all, Rosemary, with the buttons and the directions of jet control and the music and the lights, that does sound like a very good time. It's 10 minutes away from the latest in the news. I did play the new song from Natalie Imbruglia. And I said, that's all right, isn't it? And Lynn said, oh, I think she sounds a lot like Kylie Minogue, not like herself, says Lynn. But Steve on KI says, great to hear Natalie back with a vengeance. It was a great song, says Steve on KI. Good, I'm glad you like it. Here's an oldie but a goodie. Hope you like this one. It's 10 to 2. ABC Adelaide, South Australia and Broken Hill.

0: bluesy tune. Bob Seger and the Silver Bullet Band on 891 ABC Adelaide, South Australia and Broken Hill. We started the show by talking about the original Star Wars, that if you didn't see it in 1977, you have in fact not seen the original Star Wars. You're going to hear from someone who has seen it, the very first one.
1: Are there any winners in the cost of living crisis? What's causing the algal bloom?
2: Questions. They've never been more important. So the one thing we'll never question is our duty to keep asking. ABC News, keep asking.
3: Welcome to Afternoons with Joe Laverty on 891 ABC Adelaide, South Australia and Broken Hill.
0: So you may have seen in the last week or so the trailer and the news that the cinematic outing for the latest Star Wars is actually the very first Star Wars, which you probably, if you've seen the first one, you think, yeah, I've seen it. But unless you were there in 1977, you haven't. The version coming back to the cinemas is for the 50th anniversary, and Richard actually was there in 1977. So tell me about the lead-up, Richard, the lead-up to the 1977 screening of Star Wars. What was going on for you?
4: Right. I wasn't very interested in seeing a star-type movie. It was my wife that decided we'd go and see it, and we're sitting in there waiting for it to start, and the film starts, and the first part of it is the view of the sky with all the stars, and they tell you part of the storyline, and these bits of storyline that you're reading is disappearing into the distance. And then a spaceship of some sort starts to arrive from behind you at the back of the theatre. And this is how they set up all the sound to hear. And you can hear this spaceship flying overhead. And you think, oh, yes, this is the beginning of the film. You know, it's not something that you take too much notice of. And then, suddenly, there is this almighty roar that makes the building shake, and it just roars as it goes over the top of you and then comes into view on the screen, and it is chasing this smaller spaceship, and they're firing at one another with weapons. And this just grabs hold of you. It gets you in. It really did. It was absolutely magnificent, and it was so empowering. I was just amazed at the way in which this entire beginning just got you. And that was it. You were hooked for the rest of the film, for sure.
0: Well, Richard, the people that I've spoken to, they describe exactly that same scene, just having seen nothing like it before. And all 50 years later, it stays with them. Did you go on to watch all the other films as well, Richard?
4: No, I've only seen it. I think I've probably only seen one other one. I've got the music to Star Wars, the first Star Wars, and I think that's the only one I've got.
0: In what way have you got the music?
4: Oh, on a CD.
0: Oh, so you liked it enough to get the music on CD.
4: Oh, yeah.
0: Yeah.
4: I like John Williams' music anyway.
0: Oh, you can't go wrong with John Williams, right?
4: No.
0: He is some kind of magician when it comes to making film music. Just everything is wonderful. So do you think you'd like to go back and see it when it comes out in February?
4: I will probably go back and see it, yes. I'm pretty certain I will.
0: Mm.
4: Come hell or high water, I'll go back and see it, I think.
0: Richard,
4: there's so much in the rest of the film that's interesting as well.
0: But have you seen it since then, or this is the last time you saw it?
4: I might have seen bits of it on TV.
0: you know
4: TV's... People who

0: if you want to see and feel this film, you've got to see it in a theatre. Mm.
1: Richard, we're going to keep your number, Richard, because when it comes time to actually have it in the cinema, I'd like to be able to call you again, if that's all right, and find out what you think watching it a second time in the cinema. I think that would be very, if you don't mind, I'll just put you on hold and you can have a chat with Stephen. 891 ABC Adelaide, South Australia and Broken Hill. It is just about time for the news. I have a song quiz for you. And the chill out is just half an hour away. Nikolai Balhartz is back. He's been a bit unwell, but he's pulled himself off his deathbed because he wants to come and hang out with you for the chill out, and Nero Graham and myself. And then after that, the news that there is this big tribute act going to be held in September for John Farnham. It is absolutely massive, with some of Australia's biggest names, including one that you know and love, and you'll hear from him after the news.
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0: ABC News with Isabella Carboni. Good afternoon. The South Australian government is defending its record health spend this financial year, which has created a budget blowout of about $700 million. $9.9 billion was budgeted for health in the 2025-26 financial year, but the total spend came in at $10.7 billion. SA Treasurer Tom Koutsantonis says the health system is meeting the state's demands.
1: Rather than see that figure as something to be worried about, I celebrate it. What it shows is that we're able to offer South Australians the world's best healthcare, and we're able to do so and provide budget surpluses and still have the lowest tax effort on the mainland.
0: But Shadow Treasurer Ben Hood says it's disingenuous to paint a budget blowout as a positive.
2: It's when you set a budget, you should try and stick to your budget. We've seen over the last 4 years some pretty ordinary outcomes within our health system, considering the amount of money that the government has been spending. We've seen record ramping, elective surgery wait lists blowing out.
0: A barrister for a former South Australian police officer charged with rape says it's utterly absurd that messages his client sent amount to implied admissions. The man, who the ABC has chosen not to name to protect the identity of the alleged victim, is standing trial this week in South Australia's district court after he pleaded not guilty to 2 counts of rape and 1 count of attempted rape. His barrister, David Edwardson KC, today rejected claims that text messages sent by his client were implied admissions of rape and instead said his client was sending apologetic messages after he tried to kiss his alleged victim. Judge Ian White will hand down his verdict at a later date. Doctors in the Northern Territory say they're starting to get on top of a diphtheria outbreak that's claimed the life of at least one man. Overseas testing has this week confirmed that diphtheria was the likely cause of a man's death last month. With cases recorded in the NTWA, Southern South Australia and Queensland, the federal government recently announced $7 million in funding to boost vaccination rates. CEO of Catherine West Health Board, Sinan Cooney, says word is starting to get out and vaccination rates are picking up.
3: We're starting to get a good handle on it, and vaccine availability has improved significantly in the recent weeks. So we're actually able to undertake the vaccination that's required to protect people from the bacteria.
0: Women are being urged to keep an eye out for the signs of dementia, with a new survey showing only 1 in 6 Australian women know it is the leading cause of death among women. Experts say around half of all dementia cases can be prevented by delayed by changing 14 risk factors, including high cholesterol, social isolation and exercise. Jane Turner was diagnosed with early onset Alzheimer's last year and says she wished she knew more about preventing dementia earlier in her life.
4: Exercise. Of all of those, I can't tick many boxes. Exercise, I can tick. Oh boy, did I have a sedentary lifestyle. And the other one is sleep is big, and that's something also that I'm working on.
0: Australia's Governor-General has paid tribute to the much-loved ABC radio presenter and musician James Valentine during a public memorial in Sydney.

0: Valentine died aged 64 last month using voluntary assisted dying, 2 years after being diagnosed with cancer. He had hosted radio and television shows across the national broadcaster for decades, most notably as the Sydney Afternoon's presenter for more than 20 years. Standing on the stage at a packed Sydney town hall, the Governor-General says his hallmark was kindness and community spirit.
1: He was projecting everything about

0: included in everything James did.
1: The SA government says it will establish a trade and investment manager in Vietnam for the first time. Minister for State Development Chris Picton says the appointment will provide partnership opportunities in the region across a range of sectors. The government says SA's merchandise exports to Vietnam are valued at $554 million, with copper representing almost half that. South Australia's weather briefly: Port Lincoln 19, Port Pirie 20, Renmark 18, Mount Gambier 16, Adelaide 19. ABC News.
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3: Getting texts on this. Pedro in Port Lincoln says, I cannot believe how many artists stuff up the national anthem. Even Mark Taylor from State Opera South Australia says it's a complicated song.
4: The vocal range is huge. You have to be able to get the emotion in. There are long periods of saying one word in. Joyful. You know, there's a lot going on. They should have asked me.
2: Joe Laverty.
3: Well, I note that they haven't asked me to be part of the John Farnham tribute concert. The Songs of John Farnham, a celebration helping to raise funds for Head and Neck Cancer Australia. Sadly, John Farnham has said he himself will not be performing on stage. It's just not possible after cancer-related surgeries, but it is a big fundraiser and some of Australia's biggest names on stage. Tina Arena, Jimmy Barnes, Diesel, Richard Marx, Jessica Mauboy, all double-barrel names except for one, just one with a single name, one you know and you love. This one who is going to be with you before the next news, and I'm looking forward to that. I'm also getting some stories about the first time you went and watched Star Wars in 1977, the original, the very original. And if you think I've seen the original, if you saw it after 1977, chances are you haven't actually seen the very, very, very original one. They're going to be screening the very first one before all the tinkering around the edges, some big tinkering, some small tinkering, without all of that. So it's going to be the very first one. And your stories of seeing it are gold. So 0467922891 is my text number. It's also the number you need to get your song quiz right today. Here you go. See if you can pick this. Sort of sounds a bit like Still the Same, right? I just played that before. It's not. Do you know what that is? If you know what it is, 0467 922 891.
2: Live across Adelaide, South Australia and Broken Hill, this is Joe Laverty.
3: 7 minutes past two. The Adelaide Symphony Orchestra has just celebrated 90 years of performing in our state. And someone who has been there for more than a third of it is Ian Denby and his trombone. Ian, hello, welcome to ABC. Well, welcome back to the ABC. You used to be here a lot back in the day, didn't you?
5: Yes, that's right, Joe. Thank you very much. Yes, it's nice to be back here.
3: 39 years playing with the Adelaide Symphony Orchestra. That's remarkable. And it's actually your last concert coming up this weekend, is that right?
5: That's correct, yes. I'm finishing up with our chief conductors back in town, and we're doing the Ring Symphony and the four last by Wagner and the four last songs by Richard Strauss.
3: Mm. Did you choose this particular concert to be your last for a reason, or is it just the timing? Well, how did you decide that now was the right time to leave?
5: Well, I think it's time for me because it's 39 years, and it's a, you know, with that comes experience, and but you want to pursue other things in your life. But it's also a reflection probably of over my career. I've been lucky enough to play the full Ring cycle, which is four operas, 16 hours of music, in 1998 and 2004. And so they, I was very lucky to do that, and I really enjoyed it. And so it's nice to do it again in a very shortened version of less than an hour, I think.
4: Yes, I did hear the conductor, I think it was, speaking to Nikolai Balhartz, and it sounds like the weak way of

0: doing it. Yeah, not like you. Back in the day when it was 16 hours.
1: Yes.
0: I joke, of course. It would be wonderful. But what was it like doing the 16-hour version?
1: Well, it was a lot of work. It took up nearly 3 months of the orchestra's time to actually rehearse it. The first time we rehearsed in the studio downstairs in 520. And so you rehearse all the operas sequentially, and then you go into the theatre and you do the rehearsals in the theatre sequentially, and then you perform three cycles. So, yeah, it took a long time. But, no, it was fun. We had a wonderful conductor the first time, Geoffrey Tate, who was very English and very headmasterly, I suppose. But he got the best out of the orchestra. Mm. It was fantastic.
0: So you could have pushed for one more year and rounded it up to 40. Did that cross your mind?
1: I thought about it, but I worked in the Orchestra Victoria for 2 years in Melbourne. And so I didn't think it was worth it for a number. It just felt like it was the right time.
0: Mm, yes. So trombone, has that always been your instrument?
1: Well, I did actually start on violin when I was about seven. And I like to tell my colleagues that I saw the light and saw the trombones going home early. So I'll change to trombone and get to go home early too. But no, trombone runs in my family. My father was a trombone player, and I'm actually a fourth generation one.
0: Are you just?
1: So, yes.
0: Tell me about trombone in your family history.
1: So my father was English, and they come from Northern England, where there's a strong brass band tradition. And so it comes from that, and that's where I grew up playing in a brass band, and then eventually got involved in the orchestra.
0: And his father before him.
1: Exactly.
0: I don't suppose you still have that original trombone from that many generations ago.
1: No, I don't, no.
0: Yeah. So tell me about the early days of the Adelaide Symphony Orchestra when you started.
1: Well, when we first started, we were still doing light music recordings down in Studio 521. And so you would turn up and Mike Kenny was the conductor, and you would do his arrangements of popular music that would then be played on the radio. And then sometimes we'd do FM broadcasts live to air from the studio with no audience there, which is slightly strange. But nowadays the orchestra's completely changed. You know, we've moved out of the ABC. We're not really connected so much anymore. And so now it's more about performing multiple strands of concerts, from our symphony series this week to concerts involving Lime Cordial and Cat Empire. We do opera and ballet work in the pit, and outreach things to schools with small ensembles, country touring and outdoor concerts. So, yeah, it's every week is completely different. We're always doing something.
0: It's all the outreach stuff that the Adelaide Symphony Orchestra does, which I think, unless you've been a part of it, you can't really appreciate the joy and the benefit that it brings to a community. So tell me about some of the outreach work that you've done that really sticks with you.
1: There's a wonderful composer in town. He's the head of the jazz department at the uni, called Mark Ferguson, and he's written a number of scores that have been aligned to children's books. One of the best ones is the Bush Concert, which it's written for eight players, and so we rehearse it and we go out to various schools. We just did eight or nine performances a couple of weeks ago with it, and it's got a particular, the trombone is a big feature in that one. So I've got to do that. I think I've done 67 performances of that. I've done most of them in the trombone section. There's other ones, Herman and Rosie and other books. So those things are really good. You perform them in kindergartens sometimes, where you might come out the front, but in a kindergarten, because there's so many mobiles hanging over your head, I've got to get on my knees so I'm not so scary, because I'm quite tall.
0: When you perform classical instruments, or any instrument, I suppose, to a young person who may not have it in their life, to see their eyes light up and how transfixed they get with the instrument, and especially something like a trombone, the way that it moves, the way that it sparkles, you just must be such a popular hit with the young people.
1: Yeah, well, it's true. When we have family concerts in the studio, which are when the larger orchestra's there, often we do stay around at the end of the concert and show the instrument, and the kids get to come up and try it. And it's certainly those big ones like the tuba and the trombone that seem to get a lot of attention from the children.
0: You let little children play your trombone?

0: Yeah, we have what we call a stunt trombone.
1: Oh, good.
0: So it's an education one that, and then we have wipes and we wipe it in between.
1: Oh, good.
0: Awesome. So you have to be careful. But yeah, so usually half a dozen of them are game enough to have a go at it. So yeah.
1: Have you been into aged care homes and facilities that have a high disability proportion of people living there?
0: We went to St. Patrick's Special School as part of this, which is in. Is it Trinity Gardens or Dulwich? Or I can't remember the exact suburb. So that's a special needs school, and that was great. Aged care, I haven't done very much of that, but I know that some of the other groups in the orchestra have done that. Sometimes it's more, it might be more string bass that goes out to do that. Or I think the brass quintet did some earlier this year, which didn't involve me because we're often broken into smaller groups, and so it's not, you don't get to do everything.
1: Well, I mean, you've been there for 39 years. You must have almost done everything. Is there anything left that you wish you had been able to do in that time?
0: No, I've been lucky. I've played all of the Mahler symphonies. There's a couple of pieces I'd like to play that are really huge, and we probably haven't got the venue here, and like the Alpine Symphony. I'd love to have done that, but it hasn't happened. But no, I've been incredibly lucky to have this this job and this experience, and to play with so many other great musicians as well.
1: You're hearing here from Ian Denby, who is 39 years with the Adelaide Symphony Orchestra and a full-time musician. So this has been your job for all of this time. Was there ever a time when you thought, maybe I would like to do something else, be a fitter and turner or something else other than be a full-time musician?
0: No, I joke about the fact that when I first became aware that I was a teenager and I found out the orchestra started work at 10 o'clock, and I couldn't get out of bed when I was a teenager, and I thought, oh,
1: 10 o'clock.
0: That's the job for me. I can start later. But no, so I've enjoyed my time here. I enjoy the hours and the difference and the variety that we do. So it's been a wonderful opportunity that I've had to play in the Adelaide Symphony.
1: And so what would, as a professional musician with the Adelaide Symphony Orchestra, what does a regular day look like for you?
0: Usually it involves some practice, and you might practice in the morning. And it depends what program's coming up. So you might just do some general practice, some technique work, and then you might look at the repertoire you've got. As a brass player, I don't have that many notes to play, like compared to some of the string players. Like in this Ring Symphony, I look at their pages and it's just a blur of notes. I don't know how they learn them all. So, yeah, I don't have that depth of notes, so it's more about keeping in shape for me. A bit more sort of like an athletic pursuit, keeping in shape.
1: How long, I mean, with your embouchure, do you have to work that all the time? So if you go on holidays for 2 weeks, do you come back and you find you can't quite do what your mouth is meant to do? You have to warm it up?
0: At the end of the year, we usually have 5 weeks or something off by the time you add the public holidays in. And I might take 3 weeks of not playing, but you've really got to start playing nearly a couple of weeks before to try and get into shape. For, you know, the first day back can sometimes be quite demanding. So.
1: I imagine there must be quite a few jobs that when you take a few weeks break and you go back and you think, how did I ever even do this job in the first place?
0: Yeah, so it's, but that just goes with the territory, you know, we understand that, so yeah.
1: So what's next for you then? So I believe this weekend is your last weekend performing with the Adelaide Symphony Orchestra.
0: Yes, that's right. I do a little bit of teaching, so I'll continue playing my trombone with students and so on. I may play in a community band a little bit. I'm a golfer, so I'll probably play a bit more golf. So I'd like to learn a language again. I did Spanish a little while ago. I'd like to do into that. So, yeah, just a bit more travel with my wife. She was also in the orchestra for 32 years.
1: Oh, wow. Is that how you met?
0: She was the cellist, yes. So, yeah, it's combined 71 for us as a family, so, yeah.
1: Is there much call for a trombone and a cello to perform together?
0: We have done it for friends on occasion, things, but not really, no.
1: Well, maybe you could do that with your spare time.
0: Perhaps
1: write some nice concertos for trombone and cello.
0: One of the things I was hearing you talk about before was the Star Wars introduction. And I was 14 when it came out in 1977, so I bought a ticket, like I think one of your earlier listeners said, at Regent One. I think I booked it about 2 months out, and I bought the magazine, and and the tape deck of the double tape of the score.

0: first time I really became aware of an orchestra in a film. And I too was knocked out when everyone's describing the battle cruiser going overhead. And that score that happens, it's a big B-flat major chord. And it was actually the first day of work for the principal trumpet of the London Symphony, Maurice Murphy. He turned up for work and he said, "What am I doing today?" It was his first day of job. And from then on, John Williams always asked for Maurice Murphy to be the trumpet player on all the scores. And he was a Yorkshireman, and he called him Governor. And so I think he was there for about 35 years in the LSO, but that was his first day of work. And it sticks in my mind, that opening fanfare.
1: Imagine being Maurice Murphy. Mm. That's a pretty good relationship and thing to have always had. So did you, I know that the Adelaide Symphony Orchestra has performed Star Wars before. When you played along with them, did you take you right back to that day in 1977?
0: Oh, absolutely. The opening is still, we've done it in movie concerts as well. So we've played that particular fanfare quite a lot over the years. It's wonderful to play. It's difficult. John Williams writes, incredibly difficult scores. Doing it with the movie, I'm not sure whether we did the reanimated one or digitized one or whatever it was. I don't think we probably did.
1: It certainly wasn't the original, because I'm told that that after that it was released initially, it was never released again. Right. You couldn't get your hands on it because of all the tinkering around the edges. Mm. George Lucas said, no, you can't have it, the original. And now, next year, they're going to be launching the actual original all its fine glory.
0: I'll have to go along again and be inspired again.
1: What is it about... John Williams's music. So this is the second time it's come up in conversation about how fabulous he is at doing scores for movies. I didn't realise how complicated it was until I've spoken to you. So what is it about his music that makes it not only so perfect and memorable but also very complicated?
0: He composes a bit in the Richard Wagner sort of style, which is where you have this leitmotif. So every character has their own theme or their own motif. In Wagner, there's a sword theme and a spear theme and all those sort of things, whereas John Williams gives the Force a theme, he gives Luke a theme. Of course, we know the Imperial March, which is Darth Vader's. Princess Leia has a theme. They all have themes, and the ability to weave them together, and then so that you actually know beforehand, before you even see the vision, you're prepared for what's happening. And so that's an incredible skill. He did it with Harry Potter as well, and the most famous one is probably prior to Star Wars was Jaws.
1: Yes.
0: Just two notes.
1: Of course.
0: And because the shark didn't work properly, they couldn't put it on film because it kept breaking down. So they had to have the music paints the picture. And that's two notes. What a genius. Mm. And then when anyone thinks of a shark, they think of those two notes.
1: That's all you need is those two notes. So you've got your final concert. Mm-hmm. Tell me about it again. So you've done it before as 16 hours. It's truncated to 1 hour. But this is, in the conversation that I heard on Drive with Nikolai Bahartz, it's for people who want to go and enjoy it and don't want to go and see something that's kind of challenging. They don't have to be daunted. It's a really good experience. So tell me about that concert.
0: Well, it takes about, it's about 12 scenes, I think, key moments in there. There's if anyone who's seen the Lord of the Rings, it's Norse mythology, so there's a lot of crossover. There's a ring, obviously. So there's gold in the Rhine River this time. So first of all, you hear the Rhine River music, and then the trumpet announces the gold. And then we eventually get into the Hall of the Gods, so there's very regal music there. We get into the Ride of the Valkyries, which is very famous. This Siegfried comes along. He has his theme, his horn theme. Eventually he falls in love with Brunhilde and he dies. He has his funeral music, which is very famous. And then the final scene is not without her singing, but the immolation scene, which is where the phrase comes from. It's not over till the fat lady sings, because she's the final... has the final aria in the opera. And after 16 hours, that's where the saying comes from.
1: Yeah, right. But that's not... We're not having the 16-hour one this weekend.
0: No.
1: One solid, excellent hour.
0: We're not having the fat lady at the opera. No, it's
1: what just, a

0: Check.
1: Just the orchestra, okay? Just the orchestra there. So, yeah. So it's a wonderful piece. It's the conductor Mark Woolsworth said today. One of the things about Wagner is no one bar is the same tempo as another bar, and so you actually need the conductor more than anything else, you know, because he has to decide the moving and which is the romantic passion of the music. And the other thing he said, which was interesting, was that Wagner was the first person to dim the lights in the theatre, because of course in old opera it was very much about being seen at the theatre. So whoever was there, the prince wanted to see the princess across the theatre and to see all the nobility there. Whereas Wagner said, no, we're going to dim it and you're going to watch the stage.
0: Oh, wow. That's very cool history. Thank you, Ian. So nice to hang out with you. On the spot, we have a segment called News of the Day Panel. Mm-hmm. And it's where we have people who are good talkers, good thinkers, are across things, and we have them just come in and talk about some of the stories that are in the news of the day. Now that you're retired, I would love you to come on. Would you be interested? I know you're busy learning new languages and other things with your students, but perhaps every now and then?
1: I'll be happy to, Jo. Thank you very much for your time.
0: Ian Denby, who after 39 years is finishing up with the Adelaide Symphony Orchestra. And actually on our when we have the chill out with Nikolai Bell-Hartz and Narelle Graham, I'm going to be asking who else has had a job for 39 years or more, the longest held job that you've ever had. What is it? Why do you stay for so long? Is there a date by which you think I'll probably leave by this time, and when is it? So keep your powder dry on that one, but we're going to be talking about that on the Chill Out with Nikolai and Narelle. This is ABC Adelaide, South Australia and Broken Hill. We'll have a go at your song quiz next.
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0: ABC Adelaide. On his way out, Ian said, you know, there's actually people who've been there even longer than I have. It's someone who's been there for 50 years at the Adelaide Symphony Orchestra. Wow. We'll have to, when that person does retire, we'll make sure that we have them in as well. It's just about 2:30 on 891 ABC Adelaide, South Australia and Broken Hill. Let's have a go at your song quiz. This is what we've got. Let's see who can get the closest. Is the song Space Oddity by David Bowie Ask Gail from Goodwood? No, it's not. Is it ELO Evil Woman? No. Is it Piano Man? Asked Narelle in Allgate. No, it's not. Have another listen. What is that song? You can let me know on 0467 922 891.

0: Genesis Invisible Touch on 891 ABC Adelaide, South Australia and Broken Hill. I'm Joe Laverty. It is 2:30 and we've been talking all day about Star Wars 1977. This week and over the last little while, the trailer being released saying, coming to a cinema near you, the original, the very first Star Wars. And if you think, yeah, I've seen that, well, unless you actually saw it in 1977, you might not have. Andrew's from Penang. And you actually saw it overseas, Andrew. Tell me when you first saw the original Star Wars.
1: Oh, hello, Joe. Yes, my parents took my younger brother and I to America, or Canada and America. And we'd caught the ferry to Seattle and we're all excited to be going to see Star Wars, except the line went out of the cinema, down the road and around the corner. But the thing was, if you're an Australian in that era, the Americans just wanted everything to do with Australians. And the managers came out hearing about these, you know, Aussie kids in the line. They brought us inside with my cousins and filled us up with soda pop and popcorn and gave us choice seats. And yeah, it was a fantastic experience.
0: Oh, that is so good. And so tell me your experience then. So you obviously knew what you were going to go and see, but no one had seen it before. So when you sat down and the film started rolling, what did you think?
1: Oh, we were agog. You know, you're young. There was only so many cinema releases. It was winter back home in June, July. Over there, it was summer, beautiful 25, 28-degree weather. The robot, it was all just groundbreaking. You know, Planet of the Apes just before that, Jaws. It was one of those sensations. But the other thing too, and I remember looking at my auntie and a few of her friends, Harrison Ford.
0: Yes.
1: That was his debut.
0: Yes.
1: Well, I think it was. But he certainly went on to great fame thereafter.
0: And were your aunties all talking about that Harrison Ford fellow? He's quite nice.
1: They were talking in Italian, but I saw the looks on their faces.
0: Andrew, thanks for the chat. See you later. Bye. This text says, great recognition for Regent Cinema. I attended and watched Star Wars in 1977. Colin in Ashbourne says, in the 90s, Disneyland had a Star Wars ride that replicated the film opening battle scene, putting the audience in the fighter chasing the smaller spaceships. The seats moved in all directions and it was amazingly realistic. It was as if you were actually there, says Colin. Well, I wonder whether or not anyone else went on that particular ride, probably riding on the thrill that was the movie that had come out. This says, absolutely loved the original Star Wars soundtrack and the movie. I watched it at 17 and I can't wait to see it again. Another one, I saw it when I was 17, the movie with my boyfriend, who was a definite science fiction nerd. I reckon I was watching his face more than the movie. Leon at Highgate says, I saw the original Star Wars movie in London, 1977. Matinee in the city, says Leon. The thing about a matinee, Leon, is that when you come out and the sun is still up and you've just been in this other world created like Star Wars, doesn't it feel you're a bit discombobulated, right? So what was it like when you walked out of the movie in 1977 in London? I can only imagine. Sally in Adelaide says, my then wannabe fiancé, but I didn't want to be engaged, took me to see Star Wars in 1977 in the UK. What can I say? It was the movie that proved to me that science fiction was never going to be my thing. We did get married, though, says Sally in Adelaide. It's 2:35 on 891 ABC Adelaide, South Australia and Broken Hill. We were talking a little bit earlier about Freedom 250, which is this big party happening in the US of A, celebrating 250 years since the signing of the Declaration of Independence, and the great American State Fair with all of these performers who are lined up, presented by Freedom 250. Which is a Donald Trump not-for-profit. And all of these people are pulling out now because they thought it was a nonpartisan event, but it's clearly not, so they're pulling out. It's all going belly up. So I would like to know from you the time that you went to a party and it really, I mean, it was a fizzer for some reason. We've had some incredible stories of being chased by police, by people not showing up, by things going awry big time. This says, for my 21st, my dad worked at a brewery. Bands performed. We had the first in-ground pool. second band called Ugly, Ugly, Ugly, and Mum pulled the plug. So we brought the kegs back to mine, says this text. That still sounds like a pretty good party, except for Mum pulling out the plug, I suppose.
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0: 25 to 3, and it's only not very long until we have the chill out with Narelle Graham and Nikolai Bell Hartz. There is a tribute concert coming up, a tribute concert for John Farnham. It's going to be held in September, and it is the who's who of the Australian performing scene. It's Tina Arena, Jimmy Barnes, Kate Soberano, Diesel, Human Nature, Jack Jones, Richard Marx, Jessica Malboy, and it goes on and on and on. It goes on and on in alphabetical order, though, because I suspect if they were putting it in order of stellar performances and star appeal, Hans would have been right up the top. Hans is performing at the John Farnham Celebration in concert and is with you now. Hello, Hans.
3: Jolene, good afternoon, honey. Listen, no, look, it is in alphabetical order, but that means I'm squished in between Diesel and Human Nature.
0: All right.
3: So, I have found myself in worse predicaments, I will say that.
0: You've managed to keep this under your hat, your feather boa hat and your sequins hat. This is huge. So tell me about how you got invited to be a part of it. What are you going to be doing?
3: Well, I can't tell you what I'm going to be doing yet, but, you know, I think a German polka Burn For You might be on the cards. I think that's what we're waiting to hear. I wonder what that would sound in German.
0: I could hear it almost perfectly in my head, Hans, when you said that.
3: You can. It's quite a... Yes, exactly. You can almost hear it in your mind's ear.
0: Yes.
3: Listen, I was actually invited by the man himself. Oh. You know, he is a fan, obviously, Joe, as so many are. And, you know, I think, look, if you've ever been to a John Farnham concert, he's many, many things. He's obviously very sentimental. There are those beautiful ballads, those wonderful anthemic songs we know. But he's also very funny. And I think if they need somebody, you know, to lighten the mood on this night, they've come to the right place.
0: Yes. I mean, Kate Soberano, she's full of character, but is she hilariously funny like you? I don't know. Tina Arena, no. I doubt, is very funny at all, actually. Richard Marx, definitely not. No, this is why. It's
3: Kate
0: the talent.
3: Kate can have a laugh at herself. Not sure about Tina, but that's okay. That's all right.
0: And special guest performances with Celine Dion and Hugh Jackman via satellite, so that's pretty cool.
3: I'm thinking a Celine Hans duet.
0: Oh, yes.
3: Maybe kind of Dare to Dream, the Olympic song.
0: Wouldn't that be wonderful?
3: Farnham and Olivia walking through the crowd.
0: Yes.
3: That was beautiful, wasn't it?
0: Yes, it was. So did John Farnham really ask you

0: personally, or ask for you personally?
1: Well, so last year, this is a bit of an inside scoop for you, but you know, it is afternoon, so no one's listening. It's okay. Last year, I was in Melbourne and I performed for John's wife's 70th. Mm. So I've done a little bit of a performance for the Farnham family. We share many a mutual friend. And yes, look, it's come from the top.
0: If I've been to your gigs, Hans, and I have seen on more than one occasion a happy couple in the front row, and you try and court desperately one of the couple, I mean, how did you get away with not court? Or did you court even though you were invited and they were clearly a happily married couple?
1: Well, look, I mean, who doesn't like to experiment as the years go on, Joan? I mean, you know, who am I to judge?
0: So this is going to be, it's going to be wonderful. You are the only person who has a single barrel name. So I think that speaks
1: like
0: volumes.
1: Buddha.
0: Yes,
1: like
0: I suppose
1: Buddha.
0: A lot like Buddha in some ways. Exactly. Buddha had a bit more sparkle. And so what sort of preparation are you going to do? Tell me about the going to the gig. How is that all going to work out?
1: Well, I think I'm going to take a plane.
0: Good idea.
1: Look, we've got till September. There's a lot of preparation going on already. I've already been talking to Chong Lim, who is, of course, John's musical director. Mm. And they've got John's original band, Lisa Edwards, as we all know. Adelaide's own Lisa Edwards.
0: Oh.
1: There's a 38-piece orchestra. There's a choir. I mean, it's all going to be happening.
0: Yeah, this is going to be so great, Hans. We'll be watching you, and I'm sure that you'll be an absolute star. Now, before I let you go, we have a special thing coming up with the Royal Adelaide Show. And it seems like a lifetime away before the Adelaide Show is actually here. But for those who enter into the various competitions, now's the time to start thinking about what you will enter. And for the very first time ever, 891 ABC Afternoons is running its own competition in the cookery category. Yes, it is called Essay in a Jar. And you have to think about a jam, chutney or relish that has a uniquely South Australian flavour, a flavour that reminds you of Adelaide and South Australia. And I mean, no one is more Adelaide, South Australian / German than you, Hans.
1: Wow. I mean, gosh, what would verjuice taste like in a jam? I wonder. Or maybe just a chutney of 500 dead trees from Possum Park. What would that taste like? I'm not sure.
0: It would taste like angst and worry, I think. So is there an ingredient?
1: You can't bottle that, can you, John?
0: No. Is there an ingredient in particular, that a flavour, something that would work in a chutney, jam or relish that works for you?
1: Look, I don't want to drop names, but I am a Thermomix owner. I know I'm not allowed to say that on the ABC. So I can make anything into a chutney or a jam. And I'm thinking, you know, a bit of a German influence.
0: Yes.
1: Bit of South Australia.
0: Yes.
1: I think a Fritz jam.
0: Oh.
1: I think that needs to happen, Joe.
0: A Fritz
1: I
0: jam.
1: I think there's got to be a way that, you know, the jelly in it. I mean, really, Fritz has got everything in it already, hasn't it?
0: Yes, I can just see it.
1: Just imagine that in paste form, Joe.
0: Unfortunately, I am, Hans. It's a real problem. Thank you for the chat, Hans. We'll see you on the stage for the Songs of John Farnham in September on the 20th. See ya.
1: Dankeschön.
0: Bye-bye, Hans. And yes, that is the John Farnham celebration in concert, raising money for head and neck cancer. It is going to be in Melbourne, but of course you'll be able to watch it, and it is a fundraiser as well. So it's pretty cool, actually, isn't it? So Ross Wilson, Mark Vincent, Keith Urban, Mitch Tambo, John Stevens, Ruby Rogers, Jessica Malboy, Richard Marx, Jack Jones, Human Nature, Diesel, Tina Arena, like the Who's Who, and Hans, which is pretty cool, I reckon. It is coming up to 3:15 on 891 ABC Adelaide, South Australia and Broken Hill. We'll have a go at your song quiz in just a moment.
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0: Just on the chat with ASO trombonist Ian Demby, who's been with the ASO for the Adelaide Symphony Orchestra for 39 years. This text from Susan says, enjoyed listening to the chat with Ian. Trombone is retiring after 39 years playing with the ASO. We are so lucky in South Australia to have such fabulous orchestra with great musicians and conductors, says Susan. I agree. I mean, we're so blessed, really, aren't we? And Tony says, what is this gentleman's favourite piece of music that he loved to play? Good question, Tony. Didn't get your text in time, I would have been able to ask him. But he has agreed to come on and be part of the panel, the News of the Day panel in the future, so I'll be able to ask him then. Just before we move on too far from the John Farnham celebration concert, Bill says, it is such a shame that the John Farnham tribute concert couldn't go all around Australia. That would be a great idea. And maybe they'll do it in some way, shape or form, because they are doing it as a fundraiser for raising funds for Head and Neck Cancer Australia. You know who is perhaps the biggest John Farnham fan, bigger even than Hans? And it is Dougie. Dougie, super fan. Hello, Dougie. How are you doing?
1: Good, Joe. How are you?
0: Is there any chance at all you'll be able to go to Melbourne for the John Farnham, a Living Legend celebration concert?
1: Well, if someone could give me a ticket, I would go.
0: Oh, I think you have to make it happen. And there's more artists to be announced.
1: Yeah, Joe, honestly, mate, if I had a ticket, I would go.
0: So it's in September 20. He's not going to be performing himself, but think about some of these artists. You've got Tina Arena, Jimmy Barnes, Kate Ceberano, Diesel, Jack Jones and Hans. How do you think Hans will go performing a John Farnham song?
1: If he knows it.
0: I think he'll be able to do it. And the song that you think will bring down the house, Dougie?
1: Is Your Voice.
0: Yes,
1: it always does.
0: Of course.
1: You know, if John was there, he would always finish with Your Voice all the time. It's not a good starter, but it's a good finisher.
0: No, you're right. You wouldn't want to start with your most famous piece. He is going to be there. He won't be performing because he said that it's not possible after cancer-related surgeries, but he will be there. Mm. Did you ever get to see him yourself, Dougie?
1: Yes, I saw him a few years ago at McLaren Vale in A Day on the Green.
0: Oh.
1: And he brought he brought the house down. Like, the whole crowd was like upstanding, like, more. I'm like, give this dude a break, you know. he had a water break before for a while, so.
0: Yeah, it's not enough though. Let him stop. Let him stop singing.
1: Yeah. Yeah.
0: Oh, that's so good. Well, Dougie, I do hope that. And if you can't actually get there, then being able to, I'm sure it'll be on telly. It must be. I mean, that's the way things work now, right? You'll be able to watch it.
1: Yeah.
0: Good to catch up with you, Dougie. How's everything else in your world? What's going on?
1: It's going well. I talked to you last time about the Tutti Fire, didn't I?
0: Yeah.
1: Yeah, we just performed on Wednesday night for Reconciliation Week.
0: Oh yes, how was it?
1: Yeah, it was very good. We sang three songs for Reconciliation Week.
0: Yeah. Did it take much preparation to be able to get those four songs right, Dougie?
1: No, we knew it because everyone in the choir knew the song and everyone was doing it, not just us.
0: Yeah.
1: Good
0: to speak up with you, Dougie. John Farnham, super fan. Thank you on ABC Adelaide, South Australia and Broken Hill. We're going back to 1977 when Star Wars first came to the cinema. The only time, if you saw it in 1977, then you are one of those few people who've actually seen the original Star Wars. Leslie's in Modbury and says, I remember going to see the first Star Wars in 1977. My eldest sister took me to see it. I was 9 years old. I think we saw it at the Piccadilly. It was loud and the seats would rumble with the sound of the battleship. I also still have a double LP of the orchestral soundtrack. It came with the poster, which I no longer have. It's still a favourite movie, says Leslie. Leon in Highgate says, you read my mind. That's exactly the thing about a matinee. You're in the dark shooting

0: down wing fighters, then you hit the street and the sun blinds you, says Leon. And this text says, yes, saw the original Star Wars at Marion as a young adult. To this day, the scene of the galactic battleship is rivaled only by Jaws coming through the seaweed, says this text. I've got a call. No, I don't. Sorry. Let's go on to the song quiz for you. I'm getting myself together here. Before we go to the song quiz, John Farnham, Deb says, Lisa Edwards from Adelaide has been one of John Farnham's backup singers for decades. She's very close with him. She's also fabulous, also has her own records, and used to sing with a friend of mine from high school. Liz and Lisa, they were known as. We should get Lisa Edwards on the radio. That's a good idea, Deb. Thank you. This one says, are Barnsey and Arnsey going to be there for Farnsey? Jimmy Barnes is going to be there. Who's Arnsey? Who's Arnsey? Let me know what Arnsey's short for and I'll tell you if it's on the list. And Bill says, it's such a shame that the John Farnham tribute concert couldn't go right around Australia. Yeah, I agree.
1: This is Afternoons with Joe Laverty. 891 ABC Adelaide, South Australia. And Broken Hill.
0: It is 10 to 3. So I got a bit confused. So I had a note here. A fun anecdote about Harrison Ford seeing him for the first time. I'll have to come back to that. It makes no sense to me, Stephen. Stephen just dropped a piece of paper in front of me and goes, yeah, that's a fun story. I'll have to get my head around what that fun story is. Let's do the song quiz first. So you've got just a fraction of a second. Here you go. Is it Spandau Ballet, Gold, asks Lachlan in Narracourt. It is not. Is the song, asks Sarah, 6 months in a leaky boat? Oh, it is not. Is the song David Bowie, Young Americans, asks Stoney from Gawler? No, it is not. Here's the clue again. Felicity's listening in Narracourt. Hello, Felicity.
2: Hey, yeah, sucked in twice in 1 week.
0: I love hearing from you, Felicity. I don't feel sucked in at all. How are you going? What's going on? How's your week going? It's been ages since we caught up.
2: It's gotten better. It's not a bad day.
0: Yes,
2: it's kind of a good day.
0: Good. What makes it so good today?
2: I think I've got the song right.
0: Yes, it does. When you have a win, even a small win, like getting the song quiz right.
2: Yeah, no, little things.
0: Yes.
2: There was another caller, David Bowie. I do believe that it is the most magnificent David Bowie, but I believe it is Changes.
0: Perfect. Felicity, you are absolutely right, my friend. Winner. Go forth and enjoy the rest of your very good day.
2: I will.
0: See you later.
2: Bye.

0: You know, I generally hate the saxophone being thrown into songs. I think, just another bloody saxophone wailing on. But it works in that song. And congratulations to those who got the song quiz right. Terry in Semaphore, Ant-Man, Mark in the Meadows, Jane, Carol, and so many more. Wendy sent a text on John Farnham saying, I met John Farnham before he was famous. I was friends with Daryl Cotton's sister. Daryl Cotton from the Zoot. We used to go around to her place after school and listen to John and the Zoot members jamming, says Wendy. Oh, my gosh, that's so good. Karen in the Adelaide Hill says, we have the original Star Wars on DVD, which came out as a double set with the digitized version, says Karen. And Ray, this is just the best, the best kind of review. Ray says, really enjoy your program each day, full of fun, interesting people. It's a good way to get away from all the doom and gloom around us. Keep up the good work, says Ray. That is the team and I, Stephen and Taylor and Emma and occasionally Deb Tribe. That is the one thing we go into every day when we're planning this show is how are we going to make this fun for you? So thank you so much, Ray. That means a lot. Joining us next, more fun with the Chill Out, Nikolai Balhartz, Narelle Graham. Hello to you both.
1: Fun over.
0: Yes. Aww. The drive show begins. What doom and gloom do you guys bring to the table today? No, not today. We've got some fun for the next hour, just hanging out in each other's company. Nikolai, what are you bringing to the table?
1: Well, I have been unwell. Sore throat. Yeah. It was a weird one because it was just a sore throat. It wasn't, you know, normally it's a sore throat and a cold.
0: Yes.
2: I don't want to say anything, but that's what I had recently that kept me away. I know. Have we been sharing coffee cups or something?
1: Unknowingly.
0: Everyone's got it.
2: I've been around licking your coffee cup.
0: Yeah, please let me get this. I want a day off work too.
1: I was about to say the coffee cup that has dad on it. might be a bit of a giveaway. So I want to talk home remedies. If you're feeling a bit unwell, not necessarily a sore throat, but any kind of ailment or illness, what are the old home remedies that you think are tried and tested that maybe, you know, particularly ones that your mum passed to you, I think?
0: Yes.
1: Tend to have a bit of a...
0: My dad was big on the home remedies, more so.
1: We'll talk about that.
0: Things that were passed down, Narelle?
2: The silly things you argue about, prompted by millipedes that led to divorce.
0: yes. That was a very funny text. We'll have to get the original text and just make sure, because it was very funny. And I want to know from you the longest job you've held. Because we just spoke to Ian Denby, who has been the trombone player with the Adelaide Symphony Orchestra for 39 years. Yeah. That's what it said on his tax file application. Job, trombone player.

0: 9 years. So have you got a job that spanned longer than 39 years or close to 39 years? And as usual, we have songs for you to choose. As usual, Narelle will win.
1: Yeah.
0: So we'll be with
1: Look
0: you right
1: forward
0: after the news, for which it is time. My great thanks to Taylor and to Stephen for producing the program and to you as well. It's 3 o'clock.
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3: SA's Treasurer has not ruled out putting more taxpayer money towards the Whyalla Steelworks, saying it'll be fully funded up until the sale process.
2: 891. ABC Adelaide.

0: ABC News with Isabella Carboni. Good afternoon. The state opposition is accusing the government of using political spin to dress up a $700 million budget blowout as a positive. $9.9 billion was budgeted for health in the 2025-26 financial year, but the total spend came in at $10.7 billion. The state government says the record spending means the health system is meeting the state's demands, but Shadow Treasurer Ben Hood says it's disingenuous to say a budget blowout is cause for celebration.
1: They were to be upfront with the people of South Australia, who understand that the health system is a very complex department in which to run. I think they may understand that. But what we're seeing is a budget being set, a budget being exceeded, and then the government refusing to be transparent with why.
0: The government says 65% of the health budget is spent on the workforce, which it says has increased by more than 4,000 people in the past 4 years. An appeal date for convicted triple murderer Erin Patterson has been set. Patterson is serving a life sentence for the murders of her in-laws Don and Gail Patterson, Gail's sister Heather Wilkinson, and the attempted murder of Heather's husband Ian Wilkinson using death cap mushrooms. The Supreme Court of Victoria has confirmed the conviction and sentence appeal has been listed for a hearing on August 19th and 20th. Patterson's lawyers have previously flagged they will argue her cross-examination during the trial was unfair and oppressive, and that some evidence was invalid. Patterson has always maintained her innocence. The chief executive of accounting firm KPMG, Andrew Yates, has resigned effective immediately after the mishandling of whistleblower allegations. Auditing partner Julian McPherson has also stepped down. In a statement, the firm said a whistleblower alleged client documents had been inappropriately shared internally, which a following investigation did not substantiate. However, another probe found a separate incident in which internal documents containing client information were inappropriately shared. KPMG said its treatment of the whistleblowers and the initial investigation fell short of the firm's expectations, and its chairman, Martin Shepherd, has apologised to the whistleblower. Online marketplace Amazon is being sued by the consumer watchdog over allegations it breached button battery safety standards. The ACCC will allege in the federal court that Amazon failed to comply with mandatory safety warnings about the batteries in kids' unicorn backpacks that were in Australian fulfillment centres between June and November 2022. ACCC Deputy Chair Catriona Lau says it's important that consumers have confidence and trust in digital markets, and that's why the watchdog is taking this legal action.
2: We do consider that this is very serious conduct and will be seeking a penalty that reflects that view. The maximum penalty for breach of the relevant provisions is $50 million for corporations.
0: Amazon says it's reviewing the case and it had signed up to an ACCC product safety pledge. The US has been touting progress on a memorandum of understanding that would extend the ceasefire with Iran, reopen the Strait of Hormuz, and start talks on Iran's nuclear program. News of the prospective agreement comes after a round of tit-for-tat attacks between the two countries. Both the Vice President J.D. Vance and Iran's semi-official Tasnim news outlet say there's more work to be done to finalise the deal. Mr. Vance added that the memorandum of understanding would ultimately need the US President's approval.
3: Well, I think it's hard to say exactly when or if the president is going to sign the MOU. We're going back and forth on a couple of language points. I do think that we've made a lot of progress here. It's very clear that I think the Iranians, they want a deal, and they want to open the Straits of Hormuz. We want them to open the Straits of Hormuz.
0: The South Australian government says it's awarded tenders for six battery energy storage projects.

0: projects. It says the state's battery storage capacity will grow from 1.1 gigawatts to 2.5 gigawatts. Energy Minister Tom Koutsantonis says the batteries will cover nearly three quarters of South Australia's peak demand.
1: Not by gas-fired turbines turning on, but by batteries. We are able to store our sun and our wind in times of low demand, store that energy, and then displace that energy into the grid when we need.

0: 19, Port Pirie 20, Renmark 19, Adelaide 19. ABC News.
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3: It is 3:05. Welcome to another week of the Friday Chill Out. Good afternoon, Narelle.
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0: The name of my song. I forgot it.
1: Good afternoon, Nick.
2: Good afternoon.
1: Rillis, Nikolai.
2: Did you say Nick Rillis?
1: I did. Sorry.
2: Nick Rillis.
1: Nick Rillis.
2: I mean, I've been called a lot of stuff in my life. That's ridiculous. What a good start we're off to.
1: You know, there's like a $40 million perimenopause campaign going out at the moment to educate people like you, Nikolai, about people like me.
0: So it's not enough.
1: Yeah, that's right.
2: So we each have things that we want to discuss with you that have caught our eyes and stayed in our minds over the course of the week that we think, we want to hear from you about. 0467 922 891. I want to talk home remedies in a moment's time after being unwell.
1: Yeah, are you feeling all right?
2: Yeah. Like I say, weird that it was just, I mean, it sounds so silly, but I think it was talking too much. Because it didn't have you know, congestion or headaches or fevery or anything like that. Mm. Just really sore throat.
0: Yeah, it wasn't, you didn't scream, did you? Did you sort of let out a lot of pent up frustration?
1: You don't have a job where you have to talk a lot, do you?
2: Therein lies the problem. If you could sit quietly in an office, I might have almost kind of got through, but not when you've got a.
0: Yeah. Might have been 3 o'clock before you knew.
2: Yeah, exactly. So that's what I want to talk about. What do you guys want to talk about?
1: I would like to know who has held a job for a really, really long time. And maybe it's not even, it's inspired by Ian, who's been the trombone player or a trombone player for the Adelaide Symphony Orchestra for 39 years. And this weekend is his last weekend with the ASO. So maybe it's not 39 years, but you've got a job that you held for a really long time. It was only 5 years, but it's the longest job you ever held. And why? Mm. So long held jobs.
0: And I want to talk about how millipedes can lead to divorce.
1: Yes.
0: Because
2: of course.
0: Joe got a text about it earlier in the week about the millipede invasion of the 50s or 60s, and they played a big part in this lady's divorce. So, no, the broader topic is the silly things that we argue about.
2: Mm-hmm. Okay, so we'll talk about that very soon. But, of course, we want your help deciding which song we should hear in full as well. We've each come up with a suggestion. Let's get things started with the song that I want you to hear from the Travelling Wilburys.

0: beautiful song, Handle With Care, Joe.
1: I would like you to hear The Kinks, All Day, All Night. Girl, I want to be with you all of the it's a good song. Isn't it, Narelle?
2: It is a good song. Yes. I don't think it's as good as the one I've got, though.
0: Okay. So the confidence is coming through perpetual winner.
2: I want you to get out your flamboyant shirt and your maracas, and I want you to come to Rio with me.
3: When my baby smiles at me, I go to Rio.
1: Oh, gosh. So silly.
0: All right. So which song do you want to hear in full? Of course, Narelle, I think, honestly, you would have won
1: every single time.
0: Month. In a row, probably more, probably six or the last 6 weeks, I reckon.
2: Oh, I don't know. I'm not keeping track.
0: Yeah.
2: It's nine times.
0: I'm really not keeping track. So will that continue on? You get to decide. 0467 922 891. I want you to hear Handle With Care, Travelling Wilburys. Joe wants you to hear All Day and All of the Night by The Kinks. And Narelle wants you to hear I Go to Rio by Peter Allen. 3:09 is the time. Let's get started with sickness because, yeah, that's what I had. The old sore throat and...
2: And it is funny because this is one of the only jobs where a sore throat will keep you from doing your job.
0: Well, it's
2: most of the time you'd power on.
0: Well, that's the thing, right? Because you kind of can, even if you don't feel well. And there are certainly other illnesses that I'm sure we've all had that we keep going because, well, you know, you can keep talking and that's the main bit you got to do. But yeah, when the throat is. And it was that real, like,
2: razor blade.
0: The sharp.
1: It's going around. Yeah. Leo's got it as well. I said, let me see inside your throat. Oh, Lord, it's red and raw. So it's definitely going around.
0: Yeah. Mm. So the actual

0: remedy, home remedy that I had is probably the most bog standard of the lot. Honey intake.
1: Yes.
2: Yep.
0: A little bit of lemon as well sometimes.
1: Mm-hmm.
0: And that's, it is, it's amazing how much better it makes you feel in the scheme of things.
1: Yeah.
0: Yeah. If it's something so kind of tried and true and tested, a little bit of honey in the tea, it's all you need.
1: I think the honey actually has quite a few properties which would have demonstrated they're very good for inflammation and for soothing. And those,
0: it's antimicrobial.
3: Yes, I was going to say.
0: It was not, I should say, the Manuka honey.
2: Oh, you see, I bought a jar of that specially for those types of situations, and I've hidden it.
1: And yes, you have to, don't you?
2: Well, I don't want somebody going, oh, I'll put this on toast.
1: Yes.
2: No, it's the medicinal honey. So I've hidden it, and when I had a sore throat, I got that out and put it in hot water, and, yeah, it helped.
0: Oh, there you go.
2: Yeah.
0: I've got a couple of others that are more a bit out there than just honey and tea.
2: Okay. Oh, yeah.
0: Someone I know their partner actually swears by boiled cola. So you've got to get the soft drink, pop it in a saucepan.
2: Oh, yeah.
1: Hot cola.
0: Boil it up and then let it cool down again. But by boiling it up, it gets rid of the carbonation. Apparently, it fixes nearly everything.
2: Really? Do you rub it on or drink it down?
0: No, drink it.
2: Oh, you drink it down.
1: Okay.
0: Yeah. But, it didn't get to the point where I thought this was something
1: it's
0: was
1: time necessary. To boil up the cola.
0: necessary to try. But apparently...
2: I kind of love that as how serious is this ailment? You know, oh, mum's boiling the cola. Uh-oh. Again. Yeah. Things have gone really bad now.
0: I think it is that there's a magical property to parents that do something like that for you. When you're a kid and your mum or your dad says, have this, it'll make you feel better, it's gospel. Like, you know, you have to go. And it probably feels so much more effective than if you just did it as by yourself.
2: Mm. Yeah.
0: If mum says this will make you feel better, it kind of somehow does a little bit.
2: It does.
1: Yeah. Well, my dad was the one, and he is very good on the home remedies and what you've got this, you need that. So almost everything would be Vegemite on toast. So Vegemite on toast really does fix a lot of stuff.
0: Yeah, that's true.
1: So that's my
0: after
1: go-to.
0: Gastro and stuff?
1: Yep. It's sometimes the only thing that I can eat depending on what's going on. It's Vegemite on toast. Makes me feel a lot better. But he would do the teas as well, and he'd know all the little herbal things that you chew on. You chew on a little bit of mint. That'll help you settle your stomach. It's also good for a sore tooth or whatever. So dad was always the one giving me the advice on what's good for you and what's not.
2: Fantastic. We've had so many weird remedies. I haven't tried the first one, which is that you cut up an onion, you put it in your socks, you go to bed and the onion draws all the impurities out, and then you wake up in the morning and you eat that. No, you throw away the onion. You throw away the onion. My dad,
0: everything
2: though.
0: It would stink, though. Like
2: wouldn't it?
0: Yeah,
2: I know, right? It sounds horrible. But my dad, when if you got a new jumper and you know how it was a bit itchy when you were a kid and you had sensitive skin.
1: Yes.
2: He would go, it's itchy. And I think we used to call them beanies. Like, it's got beanies in it. I don't like it. It's itchy. He would throw it against the wall and say that he was going to get rid of all of the beanies that were in it. And he threw it against the wall, threw it against the wall, threw it against the wall, and then said, there, try that on. And, of course, it was still itchy, right? And you'd go, oh, it's still a bit itchy, Dad. And then you'd hand it back to him and he'd throw it against the wall again for a bit longer until I think you'd give up and just wear it.
1: Wow. I really thought you were going to say, and then it wasn't itchy anymore. And I thought, this is amazing home remedy.
2: I mean, there's a certain amount of a placebo effect, but I don't know if that remedy quite
0: actually
2: got there.
0: Got the line.
1: I feel like Epsom salts played a big part in just about every home remedy as well. Drink a bit of Epsom salts, gargle a bit of Epsom salts, that kind of thing.
0: It's like the bicarb soda and vinegar when you're cleaning. Just
1: yeah,
0: use
1: that's
0: that
1: all you need for everything.
2: Oh, yeah.
0: Probably don't. Do that for.
1: Don't gargle it.
0: Don't gargle it. Lots of your texts coming through. Raw onion sandwiches works wonders for you, apparently.
1: Really?
2: And you'll be single forever.
0: And John, here you go. John says flat lemonade fixes everything.
2: I agree with that. We had that. It is very good. Flat lemonade.
0: Mm.
2: Great.
0: Very.
1: Yes.
0: Isn't it weird that it's like, oh, yeah, definitely. If you get rid of the carbonation.
1: Because otherwise,
0: that
1: if
0: somehow
1: you've got a funny
0: it
1: belly.
0: becomes, yeah, I suppose, but it somehow becomes healing, magically healing.
1: Yes.
0: If you just let it go, if you just take the lid off and leave it for a while. Sheila from Lowell Mitcham, you got a suggestion for us.
3: Yes, Nikolai, I just think you need to put a couple of tablespoons of apple cider vinegar in some warm water and gargle with that every couple of hours. Bingo, bango, bongo.
0: Yeah. Oh. Is this has worked for you, Sheila?
3: Oh, yeah. Yeah, for years. My parents were, mind you, I think Narelle's father takes the cake on everything.
4: Oh, yeah. Oh, yeah. Hilarious. And let me tell you that the apple didn't fall far from that tree either.
0: Sheila, thank you. Okay, so does this mean you sometimes you just scheme and think, what can I try and come up with that the kids will somehow think is
4: can
0: illegitimate?
4: Can I tell you that one of my kids was afraid of the toilet, and so I made Monster Spray, which was an old spray bottle, and I stuck some cuddly-looking monsters onto the spray bottle, and I said to her, and I filled it with water and vinegar, I think, so that it would have a smell. There might have even been a little bit of eucalyptus in there, and I said, you don't have to be afraid of monsters anymore because you've got Monster Spray.
1: That's great. So,
4: yeah.
1: That's a good trick.
0: Lovely.
4: Worked for a while.
0: Philip from Norwood's with us as well. You got a couple of suggestions, Phil?
5: Yeah, I do. One was hot lemon and honey for just about anything, but there was always a dash of brandy in it.
0: Yep.
5: I think the premise was that that would put us to sleep.
1: Yep.
5: and the other one was oil of cloves on a sore tooth.
1: Yes, that's exactly what Dad would say as well.
4: Yeah, I've heard that before. I don't know why
0: it
4: works.
0: Did it work, Philip?
5: Yes, it does. Absolutely.
0: There you go.
1: It numbs it.
5: It must have some sort of an antiseptic, well, not antiseptic, anesthetic
0: quality to it as well. Yeah, Philip, thank you very much.
1: Dad used the oil of clove on a tooth that definitely needed to come out for a long time. Still doing the oil of clove until eventually, I think you need to go to the dentist.
4: Oil of clove.
0: Monica from Crafers West says, my mother swears by gargling with brandy for a sore throat. Brandy does come up a bit, doesn't it?
4: Not gargling anymore.
0: Damien from Aberfoyle Park says, honey lemon tea.
1: Yes.
0: My youngest daughter used to call that Dad's magic tea.
4: Oh,
0: that's sweet. And it goes to the point. It's magic if your parents can give it to you. Wally says, when Mum said take this, it'll make you feel better. That's code for it'll taste like crap, but it probably won't kill you.
4: Hopefully fix you.
0: Yeah, that would hopefully be fix you as well. Terry at Wollunga, you've got an idea for us too, Terry.
6: I have actually, and it sounds like it's Sarah's mum and my mum must have gone to school together. Because instead of putting an onion in your socks, that sounds disgusting. My mum insisted that you rub your feet with Vicks Vapor Rub and then put your socks on and go to bed.
1: Yes.
6: And you'd be fine.
4: That'll probably work better.
6: And if your mum told you, you'd do it. And I'd rather do that than onions.
0: Yeah, I think, if you had to choose, Terry, absolutely. Thank you. And you're not alone, actually. Vicks Vapor, that kind of stuff, those ointments.
4: Yes.
0: Those types of things have come up a bit as well.
1: I follow a Filipino comedian, and he has a whole skit which is just about how Mum thinks Vicks Vapor Rub will fix absolutely everything.
4: Yeah.
1: And all the Filipinos are like, yes, what is it with Vicks and Mums?
4: Yeah. It's incredible stuff.
0: Propping up the company, keeping them going. Rosie from Marion. Hi, Rosie, you've got a suggestion too.
7: Hi, Nikolai. I've got a few home remedies. Wormwood, which has been steeped in brandy, and it's great for anything to do with the digestive system, but it's very bitter. And my grandfather would put some brown rum in black tea and go to bed for a cold. And my mother swore by chicken soup.
1: Yes.
4: Yeah.
7: For many remedies.
4: I think they have studied chicken soup and realised that there really is some science behind how that assists when you're not well.
0: And it's just comforting as well, isn't it?
4: Yeah.
0: It's such a good comfort food. Greg says Guinness for prevention and hot toddy for cure.
1: Yeah, it's hot toddy. Oh, that's so good. Back in the day when I went to sleep school with my youngest, they would give you, this is decades ago, they would give you a hot.
4: Sleep school?
1: Oh, yeah, Charlie wouldn't sleep. It was awful. So you go to sleep school and the nurses would give you a hot toddy to help you sleep the first night. It was the best.
4: That's amazing. Yeah. That's so good. Oh, a lot of these things sound like a vehicle to get more brandy into
0: people. Yes, it's a bit of a, it is, isn't it? Alison says, a nutritionist once told me that carbonation was good for settling stomachs. So that goes against the flat lemonade side of things. But they also said a Vegemite sandwich, a milkshake and a capsicum would be enough to get a balanced diet. ready to note what you will. Yulia says mustard or hot pepper patches on your heels is good for a sore throat.
4: Makes you run fast.
0: Boom tish, very well done. And Lydia says my go-to throat remedy is Kasham ground long pepper, dry ginger, coriander, sugar, black pepper, ground and added to hot water. Boil that for 10 minutes and then strain it. There's a lot in that. And, yeah, Darren, echoing Narelle, your point, gargling brandy, don't you mean guzzling? That can also numb the pain in moderation. 0467 922 891. You can call us on 1300 222 891. Helen from Crystal Brook. Good afternoon, Helen.
8: Yes, hello. You haven't mentioned a croup treatment yet, have you?
0: No, we haven't.
8: Croup. Well, I had two kids that suffered from croup and kept me awake. And Mum said, try a 1-2-3. Now, 1-2-3 is a mixture of one part meth, two parts vinegar, and three parts warm water. And you make a bandana with maybe a tissue in the middle of it to make it extra wet, and you put it around their neck, and they just calm down and go to sleep and don't bother you for the rest of the night.
0: Wow.
8: It works. It works.
1: One part what? Meth?
4: Yeah.
8: One part meth, two parts
0: as in methylated
8: vinegar.
0: Spirits or as in menthol?
8: Yes, yes, yes.
4: So yeah, that's the vapours putting them to sleep.
8: Yes, so just a teaspoon of each.
1: Not methylated spirits.
8: And I used to make it up beforehand. Rather than have to do it in the middle of the night, I'd make it up and then just warm it in the microwave until it was finger warm and then make it up and put it on and go back to sleep.
1: Right.
8: Both of us.
0: There you go. Helen,
1: you've reminded me. I used to, I had really pimply skin and I used to wipe metho on it and it cleared it right up.
0: And dried your skin out a fair bit as well.
1: Yeah, that was part of the problem. Really oily skin. Rub a bit of metho all over your face. That was Dad's idea.
0: And Peter is with us as well from Hackney. Peter, good afternoon.
9: Oh, good afternoon. Yes, I was doing the flying doctor bit for a while and we taxied into the pub at William Creek and you consulted in the front bar those days and the barman said, I'm sorry, Doc, I've forgotten to tell the Anna Creek mob you were coming, so you haven't got any patients. And he said, geez, you look crook. And I said, well, I've got terrible sinusitis. And he said, you need a rum and cloves. So he poured a rum and cloves into me, and I said, I feel much better. And he said, have another one. You haven't got anything to do till this afternoon. So I had another one, and my sinusitis miraculously went away.
0: Wow.
1: And you're a doctor, did you say?
9: Well, yes, it was.
1: Yeah, until you got hooked on the rum and cloves. When you say cloves, what does that mean? Where are
9: oil
1: the cloves?
9: Oil of cloves, the same as the dentists use.
1: Yeah.
9: And it is an anaesthetic and it's still used. It's still used in dentistry. So that's not an old wives one. That's a fair dinkum remedy.
1: Yeah.
0: Peter, thank you so much. And it does actually kind of harks back almost to the start of the conversation, doesn't it, about the honey. Maybe at some point it just kind of worked and everyone went, oh, that's good. But now we kind of have the science behind this is why it works.
1: We understand why.
4: Yeah.
1: I'm into the idea of the rum and cloves.
0: All right.
1: What's the proportion? One nip run, one drop of cloves.
0: Yeah, you wouldn't want it to be too strong on them. Well, I'm probably too strong on either of them. I was going to say. Well, you've only got another half an hour. And then
1: I'm going to go home and give it a go.
0: Off you go.
1: Find some ailment I need treating.
0: Exactly. 3:23 is the time. You're on the Friday Chill Out with Nick, Joe and Narelle on 891 ABC Adelaide, South Australia and a Baroque Hill. Keep your home remedies coming in. We'll share some more of them after we hear from Warren Zevon.

0: Warren Zevon on 891 ABC Adelaide, South Australia and Broken Hill. Keep your votes coming for your Nick, Joe or Narelle. Which song do you want to hear in full this afternoon? My suggestion was Handle With Care by the Travelling Wilburys. Joe wants you to hear All Day and All of the Night by the Kinks. And Narelle's suggestion, I Go to Rio by Peter Allen. Sandy says, Narelle wins again. Great choice. Great choice. Song choice, Possum. Felicity, though, says, Narelle, please no. And Rosie's vote is for the Kinks, All Day and All the Night. Always thrilling. Handle With Care. Clearly, that's what Nikolai needs. Was another
1: Oh, nice. Yes, I see the connection there.
0: Joe, you're in the lead with the Kinks.
2: Am I?
0: But a pretty healthy bunch of votes for everyone, so it's pretty close still. So
1: when my baby smiles at me.
0: Not sure if that's a service or a disservice for voting, but get them in, 0467 922 891.
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0: Now, just before we get on to Longest Job, just a few more home remedies. Onions do feature very prominently, including from Priscilla. This is a good one. My surefire way to avoid getting a cold is when you feel the first signs of it, put a small bowl half full of boiling water with an onion freshly cut into the water, place it under your bed. You will inhale the fumes of the onion all night. By the next morning, you'll feel better.
2: That's crazy.
1: I'll give that a try.
2: But I'm going to give it a go.
0: Yeah.
2: I mean, probably the first time you try it, you go, that's not going to work. And when it does.
0: Then all of a sudden.
2: Yeah.
0: Yeah. And then, yeah, your bed just stinks of onions. It just seems to be the outcome.
2: Worth
0: for,
2: it.
0: For a lot of these as well. Now, Joe, you want to talk about long jobs.
2: Yes. We were just talking to Ian Denby, who has been at the Adelaide Symphony Orchestra for 39 years. He's wrapping up this weekend. That's a long time to hold on to any job. But as he left the studio, he said, you know, there have been people who have been at the ASO longer than I have. There's someone who's been there for 50 years.
1: Wow.
2: So that's a long time to hold on to a job. What's the longest time you've held on to a job, Narelle?
1: This one, which has been, although I've done various things here at the ABC, so I don't know if that counts, but I've been at the ABC the longest, and that's 17 years. And prior to, or 18 years? I don't know, too long. And prior to that, though, my limit was about 2 years.
2: Mm.
1: That's the longest I stayed in any gig, was like 2 years, 2 years, 2 years, 2 years. And my theory is that it's because I've been able to do different things, which is, I think, the same reason that my dad was in the police force for 49 years.
0: Wow.
1: He joined at the age of 16 and stayed with them until retirement. And when you think about all the different jobs you can do within that organisation, that's probably the key.
2: Yeah. I'm looking for people who've had, what's been the longest job you've held, and can you top 39 years, Nikolai?
0: Can't top 39 years again.
1: Because you haven't been working since you were one or two.
0: No, but I'm a bit of a lifer as well, which I don't know what that says. So I'm coming up in August this year. It'll be 20 years at the ABC for me.
1: Did you work at a different job before?
0: No, straight out of uni.
1: Oh, wow.
0: Yeah,
1: okay.
0: Yeah. I mean, I worked at Toys R Us while I was at uni, but that was the only other job I had, really, because I just kind of went in. But it's a similar thing. I think the point you make about if the place that you work at is big enough, that there's different things. Because I was the rural reporter in Mildura and then in Cairns and then did Country Hour here, then did Country Hour in Melbourne, then came back here. So it's kind of like not only different subject matter, but the jobs were really different. Like as a rural reporter, you're just going out to farms all the time. Like that was 90% of the job was just driving around and going and seeing people. So I think, yeah, you're right. That kind of keeps it fresh, even though you've been with the one kind of largely doing the one thing the whole time. Yeah. So, yeah.
2: I think I beat both of you. I'm 25 years.
1: At the ABC?
2: Yeah. And apparently...
1: Oh, you must have been a baby.
2: I started with Triple J, so I was pretty young and cool, you know.
0: What did you do there?
2: I was a presenter.
0: Huh?
2: Yeah.
0: What did you present?
2: Overnights.
0: Which would have been wild, I imagine.
2: It was wild.
0: Yeah.
2: It was wild. Yeah. But I did have a break. So I think you meant to get some kind of medal after you've been anywhere for 25 years.
1: Yeah.
2: But I had a little break where I left for about 10 months and then I came back. So it reset. And anyway, I don't have a medal. I would like it, though. I would like my 25-year medal.
1: Can we please get Jo her 25-year medal?
2: I think I deserve it. So, but yeah, that's...
0: There's many people I know that have worked at the ABC that have got the 25-year medal at like year 28 because it just takes a long time.
2: Right.
0: The bureaucracy, I think, takes some time. So you have to hang around for a bit longer.
2: It does speak of an organisation, of the value that you place in the organisation and how they value you as well for how long you work there. And this is why I'm curious about how long people have worked in various, maybe it's at the local grocery store, maybe it's as a nurse, maybe it's any number of jobs that you've held for a really long time, and why it's important to you and how they have treated you during that time. Because everyone has ups and downs with their workplace, but you stick it out anyway.
0: Mm.
2: So the longest job held is what I'd like to know.
0: Interesting too, given, you know, that rhetoric, I suppose, anyway, of, you know, young people, kids now are going to have 4 or 5 or 6 careers. Is that going to be really, is there going to be a big generational shift from that ability to stay in a role or with a company for 20 years? Like, is everyone going to be chopping and changing?
1: Yeah, the robots come in and you've got to...
0: We all get to kick back and relax. What could go wrong? It's great.
2: We'll all be dead by then.
0: Yeah.
1: Yeah.
0: Well, actually, no.
2: Oh, maybe not. That's true. Well, I imagine there's more than a few teachers who've been doing it for a really long time. And professions like that where you every day is a bit different, every year is different when you're a teacher, so people can stick it out for a really long time in that role.
0: Yeah. Kevin from Snowtown's with us. Kevin, good afternoon to you.
6: How are you going?
0: Good.
6: I'm not ringing for myself. I'm ringing for my older brother. He started working for my father when he was 14 years old. And by the time when he was about in his mid-20s, he took over the business, and he still goes to work every day in the business, and he's 84 this year.
2: Oh, wow.
0: That's amazing.
1: 60 years, that's so good.
0: What do you think he likes about it, Kevin? What keeps him doing it?
6: I don't know. Gets out of staying at home, I suppose.
0: Very true. Good reason to... Thank you, Kevin. Good reason to get out the door.
2: Like a true brother.
0: He just does it because he does it. Barbara is with us from Lockleys as well. Barbara, good afternoon to you.
7: Hi, how are you?
0: Good. What did you want to tell us?
7: Yes, I've worked for, for nearly 3 years, but I was working for a confectionery company for 50 years.
2: Yes, I was going to say, I think there are some chocolate companies that have had people working for decades, confectionery companies, and what kept you there for so long?
7: I enjoyed it. It's clerical work, and it involved bits and pieces of clerical, then into purchasing, and then being the purchasing manager.
2: And they must have looked after you for you to stay for that long.
7: They certainly did. Mm. It was a family business.
2: Yeah.
0: Barbara, did you get as much free chocolate as you could eat?
7: It's one of those things that I think when you work with it, you don't really...
2: Yeah.
0: maybe on day one.
7: You know, it's not a big treat as you see it all the time. You know?
2: Yes.
0: Barbara, thank you.
2: I know, but I don't believe that at all, Barbara. I think 50 years I'd be eating that chocolate.
1: I'd give it a go.
0: Is the complimentary chocolate still here? I've got my bag. Peter is with us from Murray Bridge. Peter, good afternoon to you.
8: Yeah, good afternoon. Yes, I started in post office, I guess, in PMG in 1964, but then got an entrance exam for a technician in training in 1965 and started in January. So I went through the technical area of PMG, then Telecom, and then Telstra for 41 and a half years. So before I retired in 2006. So it was a great career as far as that goes. Yeah, it's still not too many Telstra staff now, but in the technical area, it's all sort of contractor work. But certainly that was the beginning, and I went into it because my father had basically been in the PMG Telecom as well, and he was 40 years.
0: Sorry, Peter, I was just going to say, you must have seen a huge amount of change both from the way that the company was kind of put together and run and changed over time, but technologically as well.
8: Oh, certainly. Yeah. Well, we started with the manual telephone exchanges, and the technicians were changing cords where the girl's saying hello and 3 minutes, are you extending? And then we went into the automatic exchanges, of course. And then these days it went from the actual mechanical type switching exchanges to the electronics, which they're in now. And of course, then came the first. My father was involved with the cable, the optical fibre. It wasn't optical fibre; it was a coaxial cable from Mount Barker, which was going to extend the range on one tube of the coaxial four tube to 960 telephone conversations or one television in one direction and back the other. And that was really leading edge. And they'd of course now with the optical fibre, of course that's the ultimate. And now fibre is everywhere, and it's really, the technology has certainly changed over those 40 years, and of course is still changing. But,
0: into the future from now. Absolutely. Peter, thank you.
2: Yeah, Peter.
0: And Robert from Hope Valley is with us too. Robert, good afternoon. What did you want to mention, Robert?
9: Well, I've been teaching for almost 60 years. I was 20 years when I came out of college. Went in the education program, 4 years primary. Been in the Catholic system for another 12 years and 18 years in there. Got out of classroom teaching, had enough of that, went in the education department, brass teaching, and came back to LA working myself as a music teacher.
2: Hey, hey.
9: I'm 81 this year, and I'm still teaching half a day.
2: That's so good.
1: Yeah.
2: Teaching is a vocation, isn't it?
0: Robert, thank you. Yeah. It's more than that too.
2: Yes.
1: And if you don't like the people you're working with, they're probably gone the next year.
0: Lots of your texts coming through as well. Matt says, Mum started a ballet school in 1977 and sold it 2 years ago, but still works for the school that she sold.
2: Oh, wow.
0: She's now 81. That's great. Catherine Kilburn, 42 years as a teacher with the education department.
2: Congratulations.
0: Another person, John, says, I worked nearly 40 years in a bank. After mergers and takeovers, my job role was pretty much the same all the time. And I used to joke that I had the same desk and the same extension for the whole time as well. But I eventually took the money and ran after being made redundant. Bruce spent 30 years aboard the Indian Pacific in the GAN. Best job I ever had.
2: Oh, that's so good.
0: Yeah. And Helen from Torrens Park says, my longtime partner and friend Raymond Shaw worked for 23 years, worked for the O'Neills for 60 years. He was their longest employee. They used to own Southern Quarries and Direct Mix before it sold to Adelaide Brighton.
2: When you work for somewhere for a really long time, they often give you nice gifts on when you turn over another 10 years. My girlfriend's been working since she left high school for the very same construction firm, and she gets diamond pendants.
1: Oh, now,
2: yeah,
1: on, wow.
2: And significant wonderful. Milestones she gets.
0: Yeah, you can have an 891 sticker.
1: If you're, I know, right?
0: If you're lucky. 20 to 4 is the time. Now, we're still getting a few more calls coming through on remedies as well, the home remedies that you have that fix you up if you're unwell. Will from Goolwa is with us on that front. Will, good afternoon to you.
10: How are you all?
0: Good, good. What fixes you, Will?
10: Well, I've had horses all my life, and I had some stables at Strathalbyn for a while, and there was an old bloke, he had a horse stabled there, and I had a horse get caught in a fence, and its leg was pretty mangled up. And he looked at it, and, you know, we just brought it in, and I said, oh, God, I'm going to have to get the vet, because it was a hell of a mess, you know, ripped bits.
2: Oh, dear.
10: And he said, no, he said, don't worry about that. He said, just go down the shops and get some honey. And I said, right, over the horse feed, right? He said, yeah. So anyway, I went and got some honey, and I brought the honey home, and we had the horse just tied up, and he got his hand in the jar of honey and then just big handful of honey and put it on the horse's leg on this cup.
0: Yeah.
10: And I said, righto, now do I call the vet? And he said, no, don't worry about the vet. He said, just leave it a couple of days, wash it off, and then when it dries, just do what I just did. Anyway, you wouldn't believe it, after about 6 weeks, there was the cut had vanished, gone completely. The hair had grown back. There was no scar tissue. You wouldn't even know it had happened.
0: Wow. Will, thank you. The power of honey.
1: Unbelievable. Come on.
2: Next time one of the kids breaks their leg.
1: Yeah, right? I know. It feels like all that was left after the explosion was a finger, but we put it in honey and the whole person grew back.
0: Richard from Gummaraka's with us too. Richard, you've got some old remedies?
11: Yes. I was born in 1940 in England, and of course it was wartime. There was no such thing as penicillin then. But I've got two remedies. One was if you've got mouth ulcers, and I've still got a container with dry alum in it, in my first aid kit, and you just put a cotton bud in water to moisten it, and then put it in the alum and dab the mouth ulcer with alum. You will only have to do it once, and if it's a bad ulcer, twice for 2 days, and it'll go away. It just, I don't know what it does. It burns it or does something, but it disappears.
0: Right.
11: And the other thing is that if you've got a superficial burn, like, you know, I've spilt some hot water on my hand only recently, and I just get a bar of soap and rub on it.
0: There you go. Richard, thank you very much. And Marco from Adelaide, you've got one for us too, Marco.
12: Yeah. Hi, how are you?
0: Good.
12: I've been hairdressing down the port for over 40 years. There's a long job for you. But also, back in the day when I first started, people used to tell me about after World War One, when the soldiers came home and they bought the Spanish flu, a lot of the European people would hang a string of onions in their front door and a string of onions at their back door. And when the onions went black, they'd throw them away and replace them. And those families never got the Spanish flu.
1: Oh,
12: they never had the yellow cross painted on their doors. Yeah.
0: There we go.
1: Onions.
12: About onions.
1: Yes. Marco, did you used to do my hair?
12: Yes, I did.
1: Yeah. I'm sorry. I don't have anything done to it anymore, but you're a fabulous hairdresser.
12: Thank you.
0: Marco, thank you very much. The power of the onion. Between onions and honey, and fix the world's ills.
1: Yeah. Totally right. Yeah. Why do we have hospitals?
2: We can solve the wrapping crisis. Oh. Give me a bag of onions.
0: Can you imagine? Don't worry, that proposal I'm sure will be put to the health minister. I just went down to the shops. 16 to 4 is the time. We are on 891 ABC Adelaide, South Australia and Broken Hill. The Friday Chill Out with Nick, Joe and Narelle. Your Nick, Joe or Narelle. Joe is ahead, but only just.
2: Narelle
0: is right there, and then I'm at the back end somewhere. So handle with care, Travelling Wilburys, if you want to try and push it into winning territory. But really, it seems like the choice is between All Day and All Night, Kinks. That's Joe's suggestion. And Narelle, I Go to Rio by Peter Allen. It's 4:15.
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0: And lots of your long jobs coming through as well. Doc says from SAPN, SA Power Networks, Stobie Pole Manufacturing for 48 years.
2: Great job.
0: 48 years of service. Another person says 51 years in one organisation, starting as an apprentice, then an instrument maker, then a draftsman, a technical officer and a mechanical engineer. Another person says, this is voluntary. This is from Chris from West Beach. 47 years with St. Vinny's. 45
2: you,
0: with a premier cricket club as a scorer and paid employment. 33 years with the same education sector as well. And Jenny says, 42 years in the Courts Administration Authority. Started when I was 17. I think I might make a career out of it.
2: Just stick it out. See what happens.
0: Yeah, let it play out as it will. Now, Narelle, what do you want to talk about this afternoon?
1: The small arguments that you have, inspired by a text to Joe's program when people were reminiscing about the millipede plague of the 60s. And producer Taylor dug out the text, bless. Thank you. It was Betty from Coromandel Valley who texted through to Joe's show saying, I can honestly say that the dreadful millipede plague was a major factor in the breakdown of my marriage. So I want to hear your stories of the little things that you argue over, or even maybe that you force yourself to keep quiet about. And I'll tell you about the foam overlay.
2: I definitely want to know.
1: 2026. But what about you, Jo?
2: I definitely want to know more about the millipede divorce. I want to know exactly how. I actually did break up with the father of my first child over, it turns out I'm pretty confident he's OCD and I'm anything but. And we would have, he would tell me how to like put the ironing board away the right way, and tell me how to put the dishwashing rack in the right position, or tell me how to put the drinks into the fridge in the right way. And eventually, I mean, by themselves are very small things that you wouldn't think would lead to a dissolving of the relationship. But in the end, I just genuinely looked at him and I went, I can't live like this. And he said, I can change it. I'm like, I don't think so. Yeah. And yeah, we separated. I did see, he's also in radio actually, and I saw him in Canberra. He was emceeing the Canberra Marathon. I haven't seen him in years. And I forgot how much we don't like each other.
1: Oh,
2: and
1: right.
2: I saw him and I went, oh, my God, and gave him a hug. And then I was going, oh, no. That's right.
0: Why have I committed to this?
2: Bye. He hated that I was always late and I was running late for the marathon. I said, are you surprised that I'm running late? He's like, not at all, but you've got to go now. Bye. And I'm like, bye. Oh, that was so weird. See ya.
0: It is interesting, isn't it? The little, like you say, the little bits of give and take that, you kind of have to, or don't have to accept, but that you try and accommodate, I suppose, when you're two people coming from different families and different ways of doing things, and then
1: there's a lot to overcome, isn't there?
0: Yeah.
1: We're all very different.
0: Mine is leaving stuff out.
1: Are you the one who leaves it out?
0: I'll admit fault in a moment as well on something else, but no, my wife just leaves stuff out. Milk's one of the ones that gets me.
1: Daniel does that too.
0: She knows too. Like,
1: but
0: I don't.
1: She's awake.
0: I don't think she would. She might mind me saying if she hears this, but I don't think she would. She kind of knows that it's a thing and tries hard, but it's from a lifetime of habit. You know, we've only been together 12 or 13 years of her entire life. So if that habit was set early and was carried through a fair chunk of her life, I can see that you can't just go, oh yeah, I'll change that.
1: Yeah.
0: But it grinds my gears.
2: Yes. Yeah.
0: And similarly for her, I know, is when I put the wrong stuff in the washing machine, like if it's wool or if it's
2: silk, that's a real problem.
0: Yeah, because I'm just, you know, typical boy thing of just go, dirty clothes, in you go, see ya. And then a couple of times there were certain garments that came out very small.
2: Yep, red when they used to be white.
0: So I don't pay enough attention to that.
1: Oh, I don't let anybody else do the laundry.
0: Mm.
1: No. Ooh, I can imagine the fights over that. All right, strap in, Daniel.
0: Here we are. How long have we got? Can we cancel next all the stories for next hour?
1: No, not true. But putting the butter in the microwave to soften it, you know, and then it's rancid, it's ruined.
0: Yeah.
1: Like, what are you thinking?
0: Consistency, doesn't it?
1: Yeah, put the cheese away. Put the honey away. Put the peanut butter away. Put your cups away.
0: Don't put the honey away. You need the honey to fix all the eggs. Get the onions out. Leave the onions out.
1: And then with all of that going on, you know, all of that stuff that I have to put up with, the foam overlay on the bed had seen better days. And
0: this is like a mattress toppery thing.
1: Yeah. But there was two on there, so the foam one had to go. And I thought, rather than throw it away, I'll put it for the dog she's only little, so it won't last very long, but I'll chop it up into little bits, which I did. And so left that outfit. She loved that. It was because it's very comfortable. And
2: it smells like you.
1: Yes.
0: Yeah, that's true. She was like, I'm sleeping on the bed. This is great.
1: And so, put it there. But she would nest. Or denning, you know, when they dig in their bed. And then little bits of foam go all over the dog and all over the room. And that just got under his skin. And he moaned and moaned and moaned for weeks. And eventually I came home one day and he said, well, I threw the last one out. And I, of course, pretended to be outraged about that. And then I found another small bit that he'd missed, too small for the dog. But I put that in the lounge
0: room. Just to make a point.
1: Just to make a point. Because I thought, I laughed and laughed and laughed. But, yeah, I thought you're leaving the peanut butter out and you're leaving this out and you're doing this and you're doing this, and yet the dog and the foam, that's apparently
0: there should be some kind of amnesty. We should set a day aside where you each person in the relationship gets to have a list of three things, maybe?
1: Oh, just three?
0: Yeah, well, I mean, three things that maybe you know or maybe you don't know really annoy me.
1: Yep.
2: Yep.
0: And then you both agree to try and change them.
2: For just that one magic day.
0: No, forever.
2: For a lifetime.
0: Yeah, forever. Yeah. But you have the day. It's like, you know, it's like a little moment of amnesty where you come together, have a nice meal.
2: Tim is a much better person than me. I love to recycle sandwich bags because I don't see them as single-use items. I think you need to wash them and use them again. And so if I find them thrown away, I'll throw a big hissy fit to the whole family. But Tim's washing them all the time. And he's like, you know, we don't have to be doing this. But he does it anyway because he's much better than my first partner. And he's a much better person than me.
1: That is so good. Yeah.
0: Now, just quickly, we can squeeze in Harry from Ningi. Harry, good afternoon to you.
15: Good afternoon. Before I acquired a veterinary degree, I'd knocked about a bit in the bush. But at school, we had a... It was a Catholic school and taught by priests, and they had a housekeeper. And if you injured your leg or what have you, you went to see Mrs. Dwyer, and she would just check that there weren't any bone chips or anything like that in the wound, flick the granite or whatever, decomposed granite out of the way, and then put some power kerosene on.
2: And
15: that made tincture of iodine look mild, and no one ever went back for a second treatment.
1: Wow.
0: That's something, Harry. Did it work, Harry?
15: Well, it worked a treat if you could stand the pain.
0: If you could get through it, if you could survive it. Harry, thank you so much. 7 to 4 is the time. Wendy says, my grandmother was told to cure a chocolate obsession. You need to sleep with chocolate under your pillow. You'll smell it all night and you'll become sick of it. But she ate the chocolate.
2: Yes. Oh, like midnight snack.
0: Thank you for thinking of me earlier, me. Now, Narelle, what's coming up on Regional Drive?
1: In regional sport, the AFL career, we're just going to check in with the AFL career of one of our regional South Australian footballers from the southeast. I want people to see if they can guess who he is. So we'll reveal more after the news at 4 o'clock this afternoon. And we're also talking energy and whether or not some of the announcements today are going to make prices go down.
0: It's 6 to 4.
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17: This is the Friday Chill Out with Nick, Joe and Narelle on 891 ABC Adelaide, South Australia and Broken Hill. Call 1-300-222-891. That's 1-300-222-891.
0: And just a few more of your home remedies as well. A couple of people backing up on ones that we heard earlier. Kay says, yeah, I can back up the metho vinegar water combo. Amazing for croup. And a couple of people, including Richard, saying the honey remedy on horses is a real thing.
2: Yeah, right.
0: I had a horse that got stuck in a fence and damaged its leg quite badly, and it was told to cover it with Manuka honey. 2 months later, it was totally healed, and it was amazing.
2: There you go.
0: Mm.
2: That's why you hide it from your family, Narelle.
1: That's right.
2: That's the good stuff.
1: It's a jar that's about like the size of a 50-cent piece because it's so expensive.
0: Oh, yeah.
1: So it's a very tiny horse, but I would be helping.
2: Yes.
0: A Shetland pony, maybe, at best. Now, interesting development when it comes to your Nick, Joe or Narelle.
2: Yes.
0: Joe, you have won.
2: Well,
1: yay!
2: I take no joy in that.
0: But what do you want to say?
2: This was a big test because I've been having a theory that it's a popularity contest, and every time Narelle wins because everyone is choosing Narelle over the song. Mm-hmm. So Narelle came into the meeting today and said, oh, I'm choosing Kinks all day and all night. And I said, no, you're not. I'm taking that song. That's my song now. And I've chosen you a ridiculous song when I go to Rio.
0: As a test, you were testing everyone.
2: I was testing, but I I/Narelle have won again. You have a superpower,
0: so
2: Narelle.
0: So kind of technically, Narelle.
2: Narelle won again, even though I was pretending to have your song. You did it again, Narelle.
1: Yeah,
2: what is this superpower that you have?
1: I don't know. I hope I can use it for good and not evil.
2: Mm. Well, congratulations, Narelle.
1: Thanks.
2: I apologize because it turns out it's
1: they
2: not.
1: They don't like me. They like my
2: they
1: song.
2: They love
1: choice.
2: Your songs.
0: Yeah, is that a win or a loss?
2: We should just drop Nick, Joe, and Narelle and just say, what song are we hearing, Narelle?
0: Yeah.
2: Every week.
1: No, I love the voting.
0: All right. Well, there you go. Congratulations to Joe and congratulations to Narelle.
1: Yes, thanks, Nick.

0: The winner of your Nick Joe or Narelle World kind of Joe kind of Narelle are the Kinks. And thank you for all of your votes. Almost time for the news at four. After that, we're only a couple of months away from the 2026 census, something that doesn't happen that often. So how is the workforce shaping up? Can you still get a job if you want one? And there are some new questions involved as well. You'll find out what they are. Time for the news though now, because it's four.
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3: ABC News with Isabella Carboni. Good afternoon. The state opposition is accusing the government of using political spin to dress up a $700 million budget blowout as a positive. $9.9 billion was budgeted for the health in 2020.

0: The text line 0467 922 783. Also coming up, we're regional sport on a Friday afternoon, and this afternoon you'll hear about the AFL career of one of our regional South Australian footballers. He's from the southeast of SA and was originally drafted by St Kilda and then delisted, then picked up by the Gold Coast Suns. Text me if you know who I'm talking about. He's the feature player for this week on ABC Radio South Australia and Broken Hill. So first today, moves are afoot to double South Australia's large-scale battery storage capacity. The government's announced today 6 battery energy storage projects will be fast-tracked. The projects are Brinkworth, Dartmoor, Toofagoida, the Northern Battery, and also Tunkillo. Tom Koutsantonis is South Australia's Energy Minister. Good afternoon.
1: Hi, Narelle. How are you?
0: Very well, thank you. You've had a very busy day leading up to a very busy budget, I'm sure.
1: It is very, very busy, but this is a big announcement. This is probably the most substantial announcement I've made as Energy Minister since the statewide blackout. This is big.
0: Okay. So you've noted that during very hot weather in January that there was a short-lived but extreme price rises, and that was because of low generation, little available battery capacity, and increased reliance on things like gas. So when we get these batteries up and running, what's that going to do to prices?
1: Well, let me put it this way. We're about to underwrite 1.4 gigawatts of storage that equates to about 500 megawatts over 8 hours. Now, 1.4 gigawatts is larger than Torrens Island. So to have that dispatch over 8 hours, that extra 500 megawatts, this is the largest increase to battery storage anywhere in the national electricity market. It will mean that 75% of all of our peak electricity, that is when we have heat waves in the evening, everyone goes home and turns on their air conditioners, or a really cold winter's night where everyone's turning on their heaters and we have shortages, rather than using gas-fired turbines to turn on, which are very, very expensive, we'll have stored energy. And that means that the price spikes won't be anywhere near where they've been in the past, which would mean smoother pricing, which would mean lower prices for households.
0: Now, I know you haven't got a crystal ball, but have you got an idea of what you would like to see the outcome on power prices in South Australia from this, like a drop of X percent?
1: No, I'm not gonna do that, Narelle, because that's fraught. But what I'll say is this. The reason South Australia has peakier pricing is because we have a very low demand during the day, and at nights when people get home, that is our largest load is households, not industrial, and it's not flat. So that means we have a big, big load in the morning, and we have a big load in the evening, and not much in the middle of the day, and not much at night. And because gas-fired turbines sit idle for most of the time, and they're sitting idle for longer and longer, they try and recover the same cost over a shorter period of time, which means they bid in much more expensively when we need them in the mornings and the afternoon. So if we've got stored energy, that means they can cover 75% of those peaks, which means gas-fired generators are going to be used a lot less, which means a big decrease in power prices. But I'm not going to say by how much. Let's wait and see. But
0: yeah.
1: Every expert tells me this will have a dramatic impact.
0: Okay. And you can assure us that they won't go up?
1: What do you mean?
0: Power prices won't go up?
1: Well, I don't know if there's going to be some sort of energy shock in the future.
0: Yeah.
1: What I can say is that this is a big step change in the way we meet our peak demand.
0: Okay.
1: Our peak demand is met by gas, which is very expensive.
0: Can I just, so you've said 1.4 gigawatts of storage is what it gives us. How many homes does that power for over 8 hours, like the whole of South Australia?
1: No, so it'll mean we'll have about 500 megawatts over 8 hours. So think of it this way. You've got your engine capacity and your fuel tank, right? So your engine capacity is the 1.4 gigawatts, and the fuel tank that it can run for is 8 hours,
0: mm-hmm.
1: which gives us half a gigawatt. So it's basically, we'll become one of the largest generators in South Australia.

0: Australia operating for 5 hours over peak time. So if we turn it on, say, at 4 o'clock, it can operate right through to 9 o'clock at night. Or if we turn it on at 5, mm-hmm. it can operate till 10 o'clock at night, giving us that extra half a gigawatt of power in a heat wave.
1: And so will this also be able to be enough for any future growth in South Australia? Are we talking about more batteries perhaps in the future?
0: Absolutely. I mean, I think what you'll find is this gives us an opportunity to grow our economy as well. I mean, we're one of the only states that's seeing more industrial demand on our grid for the first time in like 30 years. So you're seeing more businesses open, and they're having more of a drag on the system, which is good for us because it's a much flatter demand.
1: And what will it cost?
0: Well, hopefully nothing. What we're doing is we're underwriting this as South Australians, and we're saying that we're allowing the batteries to be entrepreneurial. It will only be a cost if they're not dispatched. So if there are no heat waves in the future, if there's no peak demand, then it will cost us money. But we can't say what it will cost, because the truth is these things will dispatch and they will get a return. Mm-hmm. And it's basically what we've given them is an underwrite.
1: Right. I can understand that. Tom Koutsantonis is the Energy Minister of South Australia, and he's also your Treasurer as well. Where are these batteries going to go? Or perhaps a better question is, where are the regional ones?
0: They're all regional. They're all going to be in regional South Australia. All of them will be throughout regional South Australia, where there is optimal parts of them to be connected to the grid. So we're not having to spend more money on transmission lines. So we're orchestrating this in a way that the tender maximise the batteries that bid that didn't need the new infrastructure to join on.
1: And are they ready to roll out at the moment? Are these companies that have won these tenders, like Neoen and some of the other ones, are they have they got the batteries ready to roll out now, or are we now they're going to start building from now?
0: Well, they start building from now, so they'll all be operational by 2029. Some will be operational by 2028, but they're all going to start construction this next financial year.
1: And what about the lifespan of these batteries, Minister?
0: Well, I mean, like all generators, they have a lifespan, but once they're in the system, they get expanded. I mean, these things will make money. These things can operate in ancillary markets. They can offer fast frequency response. They can do all sorts of things, and people will add to them. I mean, they're not a snapshot in time. I mean, like any other generator, it is now becoming cheaper and cheaper to add to batteries rather than to add to gas-fired generation.
1: So it's going to be very good for us. What I'm thinking, so in my head, and you know, I mean, you can probably help explain this to me. So, you know, if I'm running a torch on a battery, those batteries, and I get it, these are different, these are getting energy all the time, but at some stage you've got to throw away the rechargeable batteries. So at what stage do these have to be replaced by other batteries? And then what happens to the old ones? Can they be recycled?
0: Yes, I mean, the old ones will be recycled. Depends what technology they use, but how long these will last. I mean, some batteries are lasting now between 15 to 20 years. Old batteries were lasting, you know, 5 to 7 years. So we're seeing a lot of improvements. I mean, for example, the idea that we could have, you know, 500 megawatts over 8 hours or over 4 hours is a remarkable improvement for us. And so, you know, we're seeing big improvements in the tech. We're seeing big improvements in the longevity. We're seeing bigger improvements in the size and scale of these things. They'll continually get better. And this is now a leap forward again.
1: A couple of questions that have come through. Paul says that batteries are the most expensive energy, so that sets the price. Can you comment on that, please, Minister?
0: These are cheaper than gas-fired generation. Gas is expensive. As you can see, they're all having a lot of problems passing legislation to try and unlock more gas in South Australia. So this is actually becoming cheaper now. But, you know, if you look at this as standalone, these batteries will actually save us, because we don't have to build the plant and equipment to have long-term gas-fired generation in place.
1: And another text is saying, batteries can't supply baseload power to industry. They just smooth out the peaks and the troughs. Is that what we're doing here?
0: Yes, the peaks of the trough are what add cost. The baseload is being provided by renewables now, and the firming is done by gas and batteries. When you firm with gas, it's expensive. When you firm with batteries, it's becoming cheaper and cheaper.
1: Tom Koutsantonis, Minister for Energy and Mining and Treasurer of South Australia, thank you, and we'll see you Budget Day.

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1: No worries, no problem. 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
0: Tom Coutts and Tonis there, ABC Radio, South Australia and Broken Hill. You can keep your texts coming through on that topic, 0467 922 783. And I'm going to tell you today's bumper sticker challenge next.
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0: Your bumper sticker challenge today, taking inspiration from the Big Battery announcement. The theme is, wait for it, Big Battery. No one saw that coming, did they? Bend it, shape it, use it any way you need to turn it into a bumper sticker. Think energy, think big, think battery. 0467 922 783 is the text line number. The phone line 1300 160 222. Coming up in regional sport, you're going to hear about the AFL career of one of our regional South Australian footballers. He is from the southeast, was originally drafted by St Kilda and then delisted, then picked up by the Gold Coast Suns. So text me if you know who I'm talking about. Or you can give me a call, 1300 160 222. More on that player next. Harry Styles for you first. This is American Girls. You're on ABC Radio South Australia and Broken Hill. It's 17 minutes past four.

0: Harry Styles, American Girls. You're on ABC Radio, South Australia and Broken Hill. A couple of more texts. Yeah, Wayne, yours just came through. That's why I'm laughing. Just on the electricity and in a serious note. Paul is saying these companies aren't building these battery systems with the intent that energy prices will come down, only up. Thank you. And another texter saying, if the minister truly believes that these renewables and batteries are going to bring down the price of electricity, he would say that, but he refuses to. And that is very telling. Thank you for your opinions on the text line. Your bumper sticker challenge this afternoon, big battery. Here's Wayne's from Mount Gambier, 0467 922 783. Does my battery look big in this? Love it. Keep them coming.
1: 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This is Narelle Graham.
0: 21 minutes past four. Did you get who it is? Defender, Gold Coast Suns, from Mount Gambier originally. It's Oscar Adams. He was picked up by St Kilda for 2022 and then they didn't play him in AFL for 22-23. He was delisted, then 18 months at Glenelg, and then the Suns grabbed him in last year's mid-season draft, and now he has played 16 AFL games. His mum is Sharon Adams. Sharon, good afternoon.
2: Hi, Narelle, how are you going?
0: Very well. And what, he's like 6 foot five, is that right?
2: Yes, he's about 199 centimetres, so, yep, wow. About 6'5".
0: Yeah, so it was either going to be the ruck or defence, wasn't it?
2: Yes, yeah, as a junior he did a fair bit of rucking, but somehow they've made to push him in defence a fair bit as well.
0: Yeah, yeah. Well, I guess, you know, there's always that other option, isn't there? He seems to have plenty of skills. How is Oscar liking living on the Gold Coast?
2: He's loving it. It was actually a year ago yesterday that he landed up there. So, the boys up there in the club have been fantastic to him, and he's settled in very well to the lifestyle and the warmth and the beach and all that.
0: So it's a bye this weekend. Does that mean, do you get to see him more then, Sharon?
2: No, we saw him in Melbourne on the weekend. He played and he had a four-day break after that. He could have come home, but it actually gets a bit rushed by the time you get to the mountain and back to Melbourne and back to the Gold Coast. So he went home and had 4 days relaxing at home and went back to training today.
0: That sounds nice too, 4 days of relaxing and not running around.
2: But, yeah, that's right.
0: So Oscar grew up in Mount Gambier. He's obviously AFL now. Was he keen on any other sports growing up?
2: Yeah, he had a crack at most sports, but basketball and football were probably his mainstays throughout his junior years.
0: Basketball, was that?
2: Mm-hmm.
0: And was football the big love?
2: Oscar, well, it's hard to say that. Oscar just loved being with his mates, and that was probably the attraction with the football. A lot of the boys played basketball together and then played football together or against each other. So it was just really a social thing, I think.
0: Yeah. Sharon, are there other footballers in the family?
2: His dad doesn't play footy, no. My brothers are mad AFL players in their younger years, but no, it wasn't a big push from us.
0: Yeah. Yeah. Well, you know, it's obviously there's a lot of natural talent there. And when did he shoot up in height? When did that happen, that he got to 199 centimetres?
2: Probably just after he got drafted, when he was over at St Kilda. I think he went over at about 197 and shot up a couple extra centimetres over there. So, you know, when he was 18, I guess but he was always a relatively tall kid.
0: Yeah.
2: You know, bit of the taller one in the basketball team and everything else.
0: Yeah, yeah. Sharon Adams is on your radio, the mum of Oscar Adams. So where did he play his junior footy?
2: He actually played his first season of football at West Gambier, and then as a family we moved to South Gambier, and he then did all his junior football at South, which he loved.
0: Yeah, yeah. And who was it that recognised that he had the promise of taking football to the next level?
2: I think it was just through the natural pathways down here, the Glenelg Academy, and then there was a Glenelg under 15 tournament. Then the state selectors kind of came and said, come and join the under 16 squad. And it was just really a follow through from the general junior pathways in the country. I mean, he was never really a standout in our books, but there you go.
0: Yeah, there you go.

0: Oh, somebody saw some talent there. What about at basketball? Were people ever saying when he was playing basketball, yeah, gee, he's got something special there?
1: Look, he was always a decent player. He did all the SA Country representative stuff and played a lot of Mount Gambier Lakers. But he really just did it for fun. He could have gone either way, I guess. But, yeah, football was, in the end, his love.
0: Yeah. How did you manage, once he got picked up, you know, taken to the next level, he went to Glenelg to play in the under-16s there, so he obviously can't drive himself. How did you manage all of that, getting him from Mount Gambier to Adelaide for games? Because this is something that, you know, regional people have to deal with that people in the city just don't.
1: Yeah, we just did what country people do every week all around the state, and that's, you know, I think my husband was working in Adelaide at the time, so I'd drive him up and then, or fly him, or, you know, uncles, aunties, grandparents, because you've got other children that need looking after and getting to their sport and stuff as well. So it's just really a community effort, I think. There's people we got lifts off and people we gave lifts to throughout, from Millicent to Mount Gambier and Panola. So, yeah, it's just what you do.
0: Yeah.
1: You get there.
0: How did you manage, though, getting the rest of the weekend jobs done? I feel like it's a race every weekend, you know, like to get all the laundry done and the house cleaned and that sort of stuff.
1: Yeah, you just do it. You do it on a Friday night it was just, my daughters were also playing sports, so we were doing lots of trips with them as well. So I luckily didn't work full time. I worked part time. So I had those probably a couple of days during the week to get on top of things.
0: Yeah, gosh, yeah. It's a busy life, isn't it? How many kids have you got, Sharon?
1: Three.
0: So, and I bet Glenelg was happy to have him back at the end of 2023.
1: Yeah, they're a godsend really for him. He got the call from them the day after he got delisted, so he was pretty flat at that point, and they kind of rang and said, "We want you to come over," which was really nice. And he just loved it over there. He fitted into the boys and the coaching staff. Brett Exelby was on the coaching staff there as an assistant, and he'd been a senior coach at South. So there was connection. He just really flourished and worked hard while he was at Glenelg, but he enjoyed it as
0: well. Yeah. And then they got the premiership in 2024. So result.
1: Yeah, that was fantastic. That was a good day.
0: And
1: a very good day.
0: Are there any other Southeast players who are at the Suns with Oscar?
1: Not from this area. There's a couple, I reckon, from the Geelong area or Colac, Sam Closey and a few like that. But, yeah, no one too close to home.
0: Yeah. What else does he do outside of footy? Is he studying still? Does he have other interests?
1: Well, because he only went up mid-year, he'd just got into uni in Adelaide when he got taken. So he's about to start uni up there in the next month or so, I think, construction management or something, just so he's got something happening in his brain and something for after football.
0: Yeah.
1: And the rest of the time he does a lot of coffeeing and lunching. And
0: and they train really hard too. Like, it's everything that goes in their mouth has sort of got to be weighed and measured to a degree, because fitness is everything.
1: Absolutely. And you've got to think about, yes, what you're eating and what day it is. And there's a lot of massages and recovery and ice baths and that as well. But, you know, he enjoys it all. So he's loving life.
0: That's good. And I looked up his stats, Sharon, and there's an image of him there when you're looking up the stats. I was like, has it been 16 games? And so I looked up the stats before this. He's got the bluest eyes I've ever seen.
1: Oh, there you go. He probably thinks they're greenish, but yeah, maybe.
0: Oh, they might be. Maybe they are. But yeah, that was just one of the things that you really notice when you see an image of him. So, well, good on you, and a bye this weekend. So that'll be a nice rest, and all the best for the Gold Coast Suns for the rest of the season, Sharon.
1: Thank you very much.
0: Oh, I must ask, sorry, yes. I shouldn't do this, but I must ask, who did you support before he got into AFL?
1: Oscar was a mad Richmond Tigers supporter, and he kind of had the rest of the family on the Tigers. He'd been a member with them for 10 years when he got drafted, so he really wanted to go to them.
0: Right. So where's all the Tigers gear that you used to have?
1: The night he got drafted to St Kilda, some of the boys kind of wrecked it, but there is still a flag in the back room, and he still does have Guernseys in his wardrobe. So
0: awesome.
1: It's still there.
0: And you've now kitted out with all the Gold Coast Suns stuff?
1: Absolutely, all the way, yep.
0: Good on you, Sharon. Thank you.

0: Sharon Adams there. She's a treat, and she is the mum of Oscar Adams. This is ABC Radio South Australia and Broken Hill.
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0: Your bumper sticker challenge today, big battery. I want you to turn it into a bumper sticker. Think big, think battery. Wayne, you have heard sent through, does my battery look big in this? And Lee at Willaluka has sent through, SA, the last one to leave can leave the lights on. Thank you, Lee. 0467 922 783. There will be a winner for the bumper sticker challenge. Let's see what's happening in the news. Good afternoon, Ellis Gelios.
4: Good afternoon, Narelle. How are you?
0: Good.
4: It's time for a look at all your regional news headlines. A general practitioner working with a Far West Aboriginal Health Service says it's critical the local First Nations population takes up a vaccination for diphtheria. More than 230 cases of diphtheria have been reported nationally since the start of the year, marking the worst outbreak of the disease since the 1990s. The outbreak is largely affecting remote Indigenous communities, with confirmed cases in the Northern Territory, Western Australia and South Australia. Public health physician at Ma Health, Adelaide Morgan, says while Far West New South Wales is still low risk, vaccination remains important. The South Australian government says it's awarded tenders for 6 battery energy storage projects. It says the state's battery storage capacity will grow from 1.1 gigawatts to 2.5 gigawatts. Energy Minister Tom Koutsantonis says the batteries will cover nearly 3/4 of South Australia's peak demand. Retailers say they're feeling the effects of the government's ban on squid fishing. Since May the 1st, people caught fishing squid could be hit with a $300 on-the-spot fine, and serious repeat or commercial offenders could face time in prison. Australian Fishing Trade Association's SA Director, Alicia Bolitho, says winter is already a difficult season for the industry. The founder of the Sammy D Foundation says he wants to see its youth violence prevention programs mandated in all South Australian schools. Neil Davis lost his son to a one-punch attack 18 years ago and says the rise of toxic masculinity is concerning. He says he would like to see prevention programs delivered across regional and metropolitan SA in a bid to reduce violent incidents. And in sport, the exodus from the Adelaide United women's team continues, with popular South Australian Isabel Hodgson on her way out. She played 120 times across 11 seasons and scored 10 goals. Her departure follows the announcement yesterday that Zoe Tollan and Katie Bowler have also gone, with rumours that more are to come. The big changes come despite the Reds making the A-League women's finals. And that's a look at all of our regional news headlines.
0: Thank you very much, Alice there. And you're on ABC Radio South Australia in Broken Hill. Here is what is going on weather-wise. I'm looking across the state of South Australia for tomorrow and pretty much seeing showers across most of the state. The exemptions really are places in the northwest like Marla, Oak Valley and Tarcoola, and also areas of the northeast like Lee Creek, Maree, Moomba and Oodna Datta. Yunta still getting a shower or two and quite showery across the rest of the state. If I look over at Broken Hill for the rest of today, partly cloudy, and then tomorrow, partly cloudy day with a medium chance of showers from the late morning and also the chance of a thunderstorm in the west in the afternoon and the evening. So currently, as we take a look at the temperatures, 17 degrees if you're in Adelaide, 16 in Narracourt, 17 in Port Lincoln, and it's 13 degrees at the moment in Yunta. You will, of course, get a comprehensive weather information from the Bureau of Meteorology before the news at 5 o'clock this afternoon. And keep your bumper stickers coming through. through. Helen has just sent through free of charge. Big battery is the theme that you're working with this afternoon.

0467 922 783. Coming up on ABC Radio South Australia and Broken Hill, gambling among school students. It's not legally allowed, but it happens. So if you have some experience in the area, get in touch. And the catalyst for this, I'll tell you straight up, was watching Going for Broke last night, Sean McAuliffe's new show. What an eye-opener that was. Before we get on to the issue of gambling and get you to weigh in on that, let's go to Kim Carnes, Betty Davis Ice, ABC Radio.

0: I love her voice. Kim Carnes there. Betty Davis Eyes, ABC Radio. This one's going off. There's so many great bumper stickers that are coming in. Sean in Mount Gambier. Welcome to SA. We have a big, beautiful battery which keeps our which helps light our street circuit lights. Big battery will zap the power bill, says Ryan in Gulfview Heights, and powered by diesel from Will, who's in Pinneroo, and Cal has sent through on the plus side. It's plus size SA big battery 0467 922 783.
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0: Indeed, yes, Narelle Graham.

0: Sam is my name, and I will take you through until 6 o'clock on ABC Radio South Australia and Broken Hill this afternoon. So I was last night watching Going for Broke, which is Sean McAuliffe's new show, and what an eye-opener that is. The things you can bet on, you know, via an app on your phone. And I didn't appreciate the side, the social side of it, particularly in today's world. And it was worrying to hear how some young kids, how young they are when they start gambling via phone apps. Hayden Flanagan can tell you more. He is the co-founder of Gambling Education Australia. Hayden, good afternoon.
1: Oh, hi, Neryl. How are you?
0: Yeah, very well. Thank you for being around this afternoon to talk us through this. How can underage kids get around the age limit that's on apps?
1: What the kids tell us is that it's very easy to set up a betting account using either a false ID or just the name of someone who's over 18 years of age. They tell us that some of the larger betting agencies have more stringent verification processes, but some of the lesser ones will do a search for online for the age of a name that they will give them, and so long as it's over 18, an account is created.
0: So it's just that easy.
1: It's that easy, yeah. Kids, look, they're very good at using the internet, and they will find a way around most things.
0: Yeah, yeah. I think it's proving it's when you're older that, you know, proving your age becomes difficult, getting around things that want you to prove how old you are. From what age are you seeing people or kids gambling?
1: We're seeing it as young as 12 and 13, but certainly it's becoming ingrained about 15, 16 years old.
0: So, and how much money are some of these kids spending?
1: Well, there was a report that came out last year from the Australian Institute that suggested that one in three 12 to 17-year-olds were gambling and that they were losing upwards of about $18 million annually.
0: Okay. Wow. That's staggering sort of figures, doesn't it? So what does Gambling Education Australia do?
1: Well, we work with schools who contact us and just have discovered they've got a gambling culture within their school. And we go in and educate the students. We take a harm minimisation approach and we talk to children about the risks involved with gambling. The children grow up, they see gambling, it's just everywhere in our culture, celebrated, they're saturated with advertising, and so they see it as entertainment and they don't see the risks involved. So we go in there and educate them about the risks involved.
0: I just want to play for people a little bit of Sean McAuliffe's program last night because this sort of highlights, I think, the social element to it. Just take a listen.
2: How much are you risking every week?
3: We all just put $100 in each.
2: $100 each. Has anyone lost too much? Anyone regretted it the next day?
3: We've all done that.
2: All right, well, just to be sociable, I'll put $100 in. Then, then I'm part of the syndicate, all right?
4: My God, that seems like such a lot of money fixed on sport.
2: Yeah.
5: My first bet since 1984. The year, not the book by George Orwell.
2: Okay, good, all right.
5: The two big football codes, AFL and NRL, account for more than half of all sports betting in Australia. Research shows men often believe that because they know about sport, they have some control over the outcome.
0: Yeah, that social aspect of it. Tell us a little bit more about the social side of gambling, Hayden, and how that plays into the addiction.
1: Well, teenagers, you know, want to grow up. They want to be seen as older. And it's almost, particularly we see around young men and those involved with sporting clubs, it's almost a rite of passage. They see older people around their clubs, perhaps in older teams, perhaps people they're playing in teams with gambling. And it's a way to join into that that network and be accepted. It's a way, just like I suppose drinking underage is, it's a way to just take on adult behaviours, feel more accepted and be part of the club, be part of the group, be part of the celebrated Australian culture, which unfortunately gambling has become all too much part of.
0: It's the sorts of things you can gamble on. My goodness, like I did not appreciate how many different things you can bet on via the app. So I understand, like, there's horse racing on the app, right? And so that's okay, fine. So you've got access to all of the horse tracks in Australia. But then when you're watching a football game, what sorts of thing, or a rugby game or whatever, what sorts of things can you bet on?
1: Oh, you can bet on every aspect of the game. You can bet on, as is shown on Sean's show, the first try scorer, AFL number of possessions, number of goals kicked. You can bet on the EPL and win in a game. A goal is going to be scored. You can bet on whether a wide is going to be bowled in a certain over in a game in India. You can bet on anything, anywhere, worldwide. And unfortunately, everyone who's got a mobile phone in their pocket has access to this. And that is just about every child in Australia over the age of about 12.
0: Yeah. So you've got some meetings coming up. Who are they with? And what's the idea behind those meetings?
1: Well, I'm speaking to some independent members of parliament with the Gambling Alliance, Anti-Gambling Alliance Australia. And so we're just trying to give them more information about what we're seeing in schools and amongst young people, so that they can then push for more change within the government. We've got a lot of friends in Parliament who are supporting of greater restrictions, but unfortunately, it's not enough at the moment to get some real and meaningful change happening.
0: How do you think you'd be able to restrict access to the apps? Are you talking about just protecting children or protecting more of the population?
1: I'm talking about both. Well, myself, of course, personally, I'm focusing on the young people.
0: Yeah.
1: Regulation has to be tightened. That's one thing. If these companies are able to operate within the country, within our young people, then we need to be able to regulate that. And the regulation at the moment is just pitiful. But also we need to stop promoting gambling to young people as a celebrated great part of Australian culture. So there needs to be a complete ban on gambling advertising. Well, that's what I would like to see, and I know that that's what the Anti-Gambling Alliance would like to see too.
0: Is the government making money out of gambling that happens via any of the apps that are operating in Australia, Hayden?
1: I believe they are. Look, I'm not an expert on this, but yeah. I believe they are taxed. Most, as it talks about in Sean's show, most of the agencies are based in Darwin in the Northern Territory, and so they are taking in tax revenue. But the tax revenue that I understand they're taking in is, it is large, but it's nothing compared to the obscene profits they are making and taking from our young people.
0: So you've these meetings that you're attending, you'll be alongside Tim Costello as well.
1: Correct, yes.
0: Yeah. So, and what's his role in anti-gambling?
1: Well, he's the chief advocate.
0: Mm-hmm.
1: So, Tim's highly experienced in lobbying and speaking with members of parliament and government. And so, Tim's leading the way, the chief spokesperson, if you'd like.
0: And Hayden, just give us those figures again that you gave us at the beginning as to how much money is being lost.
1: Yeah, well, according to this report, for just purely people under 18 years of age, well, they're spending more than $18 million annually. It's almost one in three, 12 to 17-year-olds are gambling. And this spirals to 46% of 18 to 19-year-olds once they come of age.
0: Yeah.
1: So it's no accident that, almost one in two 18 to 19-year-olds are gambling, and it's, you must realise if one in two are gambling, then they don't just start at 18.
0: Mm.
1: They've been gambling for a long time.
0: Yeah, for sure. Is it mainly young men?
1: It is young men, but we're increasingly seeing young women involved as well.
0: Hayden, thank you. Hayden Flanagan, who is the co-founder of Gambling Education Australia. It's ABC Radio South Australia in Broken Hill. Text line says, this gambling app is the perfect example of why the social media and pornography restrictions for under 16-year-olds have been a total failure. Thank you. 0467 922 783. And just before we whiz across to the Bureau of Meteorology to get you the latest weather information, a couple of more texts coming through for the bumper sticker challenge today. Lee from Lonsdale, South Australia. No assault, but plenty of battery. And David in Port Lincoln says, Yonarel, bumper sticker challenge, South Australia, fully charged.
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0: And it is 9 minutes to five on a Friday afternoon. Jenny Horvat is the senior forecaster standing by at the Bureau of Meteorology with the latest weather information. Jenny, hello.
8: Good afternoon, Narelle.
0: Look, it looks like over the weekend I'm going to be able to tell people I washed my car and they'll never know I didn't because of all the rain that's around. But let's start with today. What's been going on?
8: Okay, so it was another foggy start in parts today, pushed up to the south of the pastorals, and we saw a little bit here in the city as well, and then across our eastern border districts as well as across the Flinders and mid-north through there. So it meant it was a bit of a cloudy start in parts and did linger across southern parts. And then we've had this weak cold front moving across sort of far western part, well, not quite far western parts, but the southern western parts around Eyre Peninsula, across Kangaroo Island, and it's currently moving across York Peninsula, heading into the city and the southeastern districts as we speak. A little bit of a patchy, showery signature with that, but it is sort of pretty isolated. So we're not expecting too much with that as it moves through. And since 9 a.m, we haven't really seen a lot with that. It's generally been a few 0.2s in the gauge through the city. Further afield, we've had managed to see a little bit further out west, Point of Oid picking up around 4 millimetres, Pandana there around 4 millimetres as well, Woodna 3 millimetres, Parawa a couple of millimetres. So there's a little bit in there without being too much today. That one's going to weaken as it continues to move east and north eastwards. As far as storms, we did see a little bit, mostly over water near Kangaroo Island earlier. So there's a little bit unstable, but we're not expecting too much with that as well. But another front coming through on Saturday, expecting a little bit more shower activity with that one, so broadly across the southern half of the state. So we'll see those showers potentially pushing up into the Flinders and the pastoral districts through there, but more likely across the southern agricultural area with that. Again, maybe we'll see a little bit of storm activity, looks like mostly near the eastern border with that one. And again, with this front today, we could see a little bit of fog across western and agricultural areas again tomorrow before this next front comes through. Again, maybe a bit of fog patches around, probably more likely in western parts on the Sunday, but we'll see how we go with that sort of moisture through there. We're in a little bit of a dip. We've got a bit of a high pressure system moving across the north, so a bit of a ridge coming through, but we'll still maintain a bit of a broad westerly there. So still expect to see a little bit of shower activity lingering across southern pits through there and then starting to pick up in the west. And that's ahead of this really deep low that we're going to see come through early next week, Narelle. So it's a real watch this space. We're expecting those conditions to be pretty windy. We could be seeing some damaging wind gusts with that initially developing out west on Monday morning and then moving broadly across central and eastern parts as we head into the later part of Monday through there. Looking at some enhanced shower activity, potentially even some patchy rain. Again, a bit of a thunderstorm risk, and that risk looks like it could push up into the pastoral districts as well on Monday. So a really dynamic system moving through there, and we're also keeping an eye on our tides. If those winds line up with the high tide, we could be seeing some coastal impacts as well. still see that lingering as we head into Tuesday, but that low moving into Bass Strait, and we'll start to see an easing of conditions from the west, especially on Wednesday through there. So a bit of a dynamic start to the week. I guess over the weekend, just keep an eye out on any warnings that we are going to issue in association with that system, especially on Sunday there, Narelle, when we get a better idea where that low is lining up.
0: Yeah, okay. And sorry, those coastal impacts, you were saying that's Monday, most likely, Jenny?
8: So probably starting Monday on western coast, and then maybe moving into more of our central and eastern ones on the Tuesday there. But it's dependent on the movement of the low and the stronger winds. So again, it'll be assessed every day, and if warnings are appropriate, they will be issued. And we've got that new survey.

0: now with that abnormally high tide warnings. Normally it was restricted to Gulf waters, but we've now extended that to all coastal waters for South Australia. And that coincidentally, fortunately, comes into effect on Monday on the 1st of June. So we might be giving that a run for its money there.
1: Timely, hey?
0: Yes.
1: Jenny, thank you. Jenny Horvat there, who is the Senior Forecaster at the Bureau of Meteorology. Tom in Truro says, yep, it's all the government's fault. This is on gambling. Nothing to do with parents teaching their kids the value of a dollar. Thank you, Tom. 0467 922 783 is that text line number for you. After the news, a look at the financial health of our regional councils. Let me ask you, how much are your rates set to rise this year? Have you got some ideas on how the problem could be solved? You could text or you could phone me. And to take you through to the news at 5 o'clock on ABC Radio, here's U2 and The Sweetest Thing. We're about 3 minutes away from the news.

0: Good old U2, The Sweetest Thing, ABC Radio, South Australia and Broken Hill. Also after the news, those visa changes that we were talking about earlier in the week, don't worry, we'll recap it for you if you can't remember it. How's that going to affect this year's citrus harvest? Stay tuned to ABC Radio.
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0: ABC News with Isabella Carboni. Good afternoon. Gambling ads during live sport coverage after 8:30pm would still be allowed during breaks and any unscheduled delays under draft gambling reform legislation. Political reporter Sarah Temevska has more.
1: The government's released its draft bill for consultation. It seeks to ban gambling ads during live sports coverage between 6am and half.

Until 6 o'clock on ABC Radio, South Australia and Broken Hill. So, on the way, the visa changes that we were talking about earlier in the week. Now, this is not so much that cuts have been made to the permanent skilled visas program, but that we'll get the same amount of skilled migrants into Australia, but the incentives for skilled migrants to spend time in regional areas, that has been changed as a result of the federal budget that was handed down on Tuesday of last week. So we're now going to see what the impact of that is likely to be on our medical workforce. And there's also been some changes to backpacker visa incentives. And so we'll see if the citrus industry is concerned.

0: citrus industry is concerned about that at all. Some of the big news that we have had today is that there will be six new big batteries in South Australia, and I will take you back to what the Energy Minister, Tom Coutts and Tonis, said about that project before 5:30 this afternoon on ABC Radio South Australia and Broken Hill. But first this hour, the financial state of our councils. It's back in the news today, partly driven by the release of a draft business plan or draft business plans that are coming out at this time of year from most of our councils. And in among the plans is an indication of how much councils want to increase their rates. Today, there are also media reports about the Berry-Barmera Council being financially unsustainable. Now, I think that and those reports are based on the Escoza report from February, which you might remember labelled several councils unsustainable. Coober Pedy, Peterborough, Ceduna, Kangaroo Island and Berry-Barmera Councils. And then what has happened is the Berry-Barmera Council on Monday had a meeting about their latest budget, etc. Question for you, how much are your rates set to increase? I'll read them out, 0467 922 783. But I also note that the increase across councils is not comparing apples to apples, because some councils charge other fees for certain services. Now, in a moment, we're going to go to the Australian Local Government Association to talk about the pressures that is on local councils. But Rhiannon Pearce is the Minister in South Australia for Local Government and may have some insight for us on what is going on with our regional councils. Rhiannon Pearce, Minister, good afternoon.
1: Good afternoon. Thanks for having me today.
0: Are you concerned about the state of some of our councils, in particular those ones that have been deemed to be unsustainable?
1: No, that's a great question. And to be honest, the answer is yes and no. These reports play a really important role of pinpointing where a local government is at in terms of their spending and where they are heading. And what we often find is there's a really strong desire in those councils to then turn the ship around and use the advice in those reports to make better decisions that reflect the community expectations within their local communities as well.
0: There's not a new one, is there? There's not a new report. We've got the one from February and now it's come back into the media's attention, I'm assuming, because, you know, we're heading towards the end of the financial year, so councils are putting out their budgets.
1: Yeah, absolutely is. Like, a lot of councils right now are engaging with their local communities about their budgets or are soon to be. And it's really important that local communities have a look at what they're proposing and actually have a say on those proposals, because at the end of the day, what a council sets in their budget then sets what the rates will be in those local communities. So it's a really important time to reflect your priorities and what you want to see your local government focusing on in your local community.
0: Do you think some of the rate rises that have been flagged are unreasonable?
1: Look, I think that's ultimately up to the council to decide. I think each community is different. We are living at the moment in a cost of living crisis. People are really feeling it quite tough at the moment. So it's really important that we're making sound decisions about what we are investing in and what we're willing to pay and do within the local communities. It's about getting that balance right. And that is why the consultation is so incredibly important. It's why these reports are so incredibly important, so we can make informed decisions about what we're doing at that level.
0: What do you think? So a council's coming to you at the moment and saying, look, it's just too tough, because some of them, as you would know, Minister, have been through flooding, and that is one of the areas that's been pointed out for the Berry-Barmera Council in particular. They had a lot of damage due to flooding and now they've got a lot of work that needs to be done. They just haven't got the money to be able to do that, and so rates there are set to rise. Are councils coming to you? What should they do?
1: No, I'm certainly having lots of conversations at this point in time. Part of coming into this portfolio in recent weeks and months means I'm getting out there to better understand what is working, what isn't working, and what levers state government can pull so councils feel supported. I think it is really important to note that this particular council that's been mentioned since receiving that report, or even before, to be honest, have been doing an incredible amount of work to turn the ship around.

0: some of these spendings were from quite some time ago, then obviously the floods and the likes. So they're doing the best with the situation that they have, and they're using the information and the resources that they have at their disposal to steer through and get things back on a sustainable track, which actually was also reflected in that report by SCOSA as well.
1: Do you think council should stick to roads and rubbish?
0: Look, I think communities expect the basics to be met, and that needs to be sound decisions. So whether that's verges mowed, roads looked after, rubbish collected, our parks looked after and invested in, our sporting clubs and facilities. But like I said, every community is different. What might work out in the Riverland, it was different to up in the Iron Triangle, is different to metropolitan Adelaide, which is why it's so important that community feels like they can engage and they can help steer a local council about what they want to see investment in.
1: And we'll talk to the local government association at the Australian level in a moment, because we have, obviously we're across Far West New South Wales also. But some of the problem that has been highlighted in the past has been cost shifting from South Australian and the federal governments. Are there plans for the state government to support financially, give more financial support to local government, or do they need to look at amalgamating?
0: Look, I think there's lots of options on the table, and it depends on the situations that are presented. There's amalgamations. I know there are some councils that have been working together to go, where can we share skills and resources? So the further out you are, sometimes the harder it is to find a skilled planner, for example. So I know there's been a lot of conversation at this point in time about those factors, and there's a lot of councils doing work in that space. As a state government, we're absolutely up for the conversations to see what we can do better. On a federal government level, we pushed really hard with the LGA as well in terms of our supplementary road funding. And we've actually had a really big win for local councils in our state, where we are going to see an increase in funding. We're going to be seeing $230.8 million over the next 10 years. And then from that, for the very first time, indexing with CPI. So there have been gaps. We have been fighting for greater equity in that space, and we're starting to see that turnaround. And my commitment to local councils is that I'm here to listen. I believe in what they do in local communities. It's a very valuable pillar to have. So let's see where the issues are and what levers we can pull to support them in what they do.
1: Minister, thank you. Minister for Local Government, Rhiannon Pearce. And it's been flagged by the Berry-Barmera Council, a rate rise of 8%, but 8.8%. But what about you? What's your council talking about? 0467 922 783 is that text line number. Matt Burnett is the president of the Australian Local Government Association. Matt, good afternoon.
2: Good afternoon, South Australia and Broken Hill.
1: Good to have you along. What kind of rate rises do you think we can expect across South Australia and Far West New South Wales?
2: It was great to hear from the Minister there just say not blame the council, which is fantastic, because it's quite easy to say, oh, the council's fault, they're outrageous spending, which is absolutely ridiculous if anyone was to say that. Good to hear the Minister not. Rate rises will vary across city and urban and regional areas. And the smaller regional, rural, remote communities are the ones that are doing it the toughest, because they've got a very small rate base, often a very large area, and they're the ones most of the cost shifts happen. So where services are provided in the city that are not provided in the rural areas, councils can't stick to roads, rates and rubbish, because their communities expect them to do other things, and they have to pick it up, whether it's childcare, whether it's supporting aged care, whether it's health services, whatever it might be that's taken for granted in Adelaide, is not necessarily the case when you move further away from the city.
1: A conversation on amalgamation comes up when councils are struggling like they are financially, and then when you delve into that type of discussion, often what comes out is, yeah, but a council that's doing well financially doesn't want to amalgamate with a council that's not doing well financially.
2: And that can be an argument. I've seen a case in Queensland where they moved six unfinancially sustainable councils together into one. And, of course, what does that make? One big unfinancially sustainable council. Amalgamation's more often than not the answer. You lose representation from your local councillors as well. There's plenty of other options. And the biggest option and the biggest answer to this is what the federal government are going through now. It's the Financial Sustainability Inquiry. It will no doubt show that there's other councils like this, not just in South Australia, but right across the country, that are unsustainable. We collect the smallest amount of tax. It's about less than 4% of your total tax comes to your council, from your local ratepayers. But often it sits on the fridge and you see it every day and it's a big bill and you don't like it. Meanwhile, the federal government are taking money out of your income tax every day. The state government are taking money out of your registrations, and they're collecting the majority of the money, about more than 70% to the feds, more than 20% to the state. If some of that could come back to local councils, and in the recent federal budget, we went down from just over 0.5% of total taxation to 0.49%, which is just unbelievable in right now what was mentioned by, I think, both yourself and the minister, you know, a cost of living crisis. The overall percentage coming back to councils has gone backwards.
1: Right, so they're trying to do more with less.
2: Always. And we're the level of government that can do more with less. But that comes to a point where communities are going to be missing out. And it's easy to have a conversation with the community to say, hey, should we do this or should we not do that? But they're all going to want all the services. They're all going to want all the infrastructure. The only way to pay for it is for the federal government, particularly, and the states too, but more so the feds, to give a little bit more back from what they collect to the local community, so you can spend it on your local infrastructure, your local services.
1: Matt Burnett is the president of the Australian Local Government Association. What do you think would happen if we got rid of local councils?
2: Oh, well, the services wouldn't be delivered on the ground. That's the end of the day. We deliver the majority of the road network and the majority of the services, and probably by and large most of the infrastructure. The federal government and the state governments are there to collect the taxes. What they should do is filter the money back to the councils so we can get on with the job of delivering what people need on a day-to-day basis.
1: Matt, thank you. Matt Burnett, the president of the Australian Local Government Association. You're on ABC Radio South Australia in Broken Hill, 17 minutes past five.
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1: It is 18 minutes past five on a Friday afternoon. Hello to Neil in Clare. Hi, Narelle. Talking about gambling, I thought the government was going to ban the gambling ads that used to come on early in the evening. Well, the ads are still on the TV early in the evening around TV time, and I'm sick of it. Why hasn't the government done something about it? I know of staff members who get paid on Thursday and are mostly broke by Monday because of the pokies and the horse racing. And I was in the pub quite a while ago, and one man said that the best machine to bet on and lose money, as he didn't care if he won or lost his money. Yeah, Neil, it's a real addiction, isn't it? And quite a problem. We'll talk about the changes to visas that were made in the federal budget shortly on ABC Radio and how that's likely to affect the citrus industry. I just want to take you back to a conversation that was had earlier on the program in case you missed it. And that was with the Energy Minister and the Treasurer of South Australia, Tom Koutsantonis, because there's been an announcement today. Six battery energy storage projects will be fast tracks. Fast track, they're all going to go into regional areas, and they're saying that it's going to lead to more jobs. The projects are Brinkworth, Dartmoor, Goyder. There's two for Goyder, the Northern Battery and also Tunkillo. Here's a little bit of what Tom Koutsantonis, your energy minister, said on the program earlier.
7: This is a big announcement. This is probably the most substantial announcement I've made as Energy Minister since the statewide blackout. This is big.
1: You've noted that during very hot weather in January that there was a short-lived but extreme price rises, and that was because of low generation, little available battery capacity and increased reliance on things like gas. So when we get these batteries up and running, what's that going to do to prices?
7: Well, let me put it this way. We're about to underwrite 1.4 gigawatts of storage that equates to about 500 megawatts over 8 hours. Now, 1.4 gigawatts is larger than Torrens Island. So to have that dispatch over 8 hours, that extra 500 megawatts, this is the largest increase to battery storage anywhere in the national electricity market. that the price spikes won't be anywhere near where they've been in the past, which would mean smoother pricing, which would mean lower prices for households.
1: Now, I know you haven't got a crystal ball, but have you got an idea of what you would like to see the outcome on power prices in South Australia from this, like a drop of X percent?
7: No, I'm not going to do that in the role because that's fraught. But what I'll say is this. The reason South Australia has peakier pricing is because we have a very low demand during the day. And at nights when people get home, that is our largest load is households, not industrial. And it's not flat. So that means we have a big load in the morning, and we have a big load in the evening, and not much in the middle of the day, and not much at night. And because gas-fired turbines sit idle for most of the time, and they're sitting idle for longer and longer, they try and recover the same cost over a shorter period of time, which means they bid in much more expensively when we need them in the mornings and the afternoons. So if we've got stored energy, that means they can cover 75% of those peaks, which means gas-fired generators are going to be used a lot less, which means a big decrease in power prices. But I'm not going to say by how much. Let's wait and see. But
1: that was Tom Koutsantonis speaking on the program earlier today. A couple of texts on councils. Hi, Tom, in Truro. Very hard to listen to that, Narelle. Failed politicians on council need to do roads and rates and rubbish. Our council wants to spend money on a brand refresh. And the health things, this man says, are a state government responsibility. Thank you, Tom. And another text is saying, Barry Barmer Council had the highest rates in the state way before the flood. It really, 0467 922 783 is the text line number.
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1: 22 minutes past five on a Friday afternoon. So cuts have been made to the permanent skilled visa program for regional Australia. The number's gone from 33,000 for the 25-26 financial year to 14,100 for 26-27. And instead, these regional places appear to have been shifted to skilled independent employer and state programs. It was part of a raft of visa changes that came out of the federal budget, and there will also be a shift from visas for backpackers in favour of overseas tradies. In a moment, we'll speak with the AMA to see how this is going to play out for our medical sector in regional areas of South Australia. I just want to remind you a bit of what Peter Van Vliet, the CEO of Migration Institute of Australia, said on the program earlier.
8: The skill program remains the same at 132,000 skilled places per program year for 26-27. But within that allocation, they've cut significantly the number of permanent visas that were available specifically for regional Australia from 33,000 to 14,110, as you said. I think it's something like a 57% cut. They've rebalanced that to other parts of the program, which are universal, but by nature tend to be in the bigger cities. So in effect, that program that was specifically reserved for regional Australia, for places like regional South Australia, has been cut in half or more, and will probably make it a lot harder, particularly for small businesses in regional Australia, to attract skilled migrants when they can't find workers locally.
1: What type of work are we talking about here? Is it healthcare, doctors, nurses?
8: The sort of occupations that tend to be sponsored under skilled migration in the regions are jobs like nurses, teachers, early childhood educators, tradespeople, construction, engineers. They're the sorts of jobs that tend to be in regional Australia. And they're the sort of jobs that are the lifeblood of the community. And for those smaller regional towns and smaller regional centres, you know, they're the jobs that keep those towns going and keep them alive. And often with population ageing and with Australians being attracted to the big cities, it's hard to fill those jobs. I mean, there's that story at the moment where they've got a really good nursing pilot up in Cleve, which I think your Skills Commissioner Cameron Baker is doing. But that's an example of using migration to get people into the regions. And similarly, this 491-494 program, incentivizes people to stay in the regions. And I think what's missing from the government is an explanation as to why they cut the program.
1: Yeah.
8: And also, they put out a regional discussion paper in 2024 on regional migration, which they haven't responded to yet. It's been sitting in 2 years on, government benches and so forth. But they really need to say, how are we going to get regional migration working for the regions?
1: So just a recap for you there on the situation with visas. And it is, of course, the launch of citrus season. So we wanted to see how these visa changes are going to affect that sector. Mark Doakey is the chair of Citrus SA. Mark, good afternoon.
9: Afternoon, Nareel.
1: Nice to speak with you. What's the situation for you?

0: you, well, the citrus industry and workers, particularly given those changes that we've heard about to backpacker incentives?
1: We need, absolutely need, seasonal workers. We need migrant workers, but our workers are temporary visa holders. So, like I said, don't really affect us as such in our industry, but the permanent cuts affect doctors and nurses and teachers and constructors.
0: Sure, but there's also changes to visas for backpackers, like the 491 and 494. What are backpackers using? What's the visa they use?
1: Yeah, correct. But backpackers haven't really been a big part of our industry for five, 6, 7 years.
0: Yep.
1: Because the rules changed for them coming to Australia. They didn't have to do agriculture, horticulture for their 80 or 90 days. They could be working wherever in the regions.
0: Hospitality.
1: They could be coffee shops or whatever. So our workforce, like, we absolutely depend on migrant workers, but temporarily, like, they're here from now until October and they go home again.
0: Do you use mainly the PALM scheme or...?
1: Personally, no, I've got enough local people, but our industry uses the PALM scheme, yes.
0: Yeah, for sure. All right, well, let's find out a bit about citrus season, because they've called it the zestive season, having arrived for oranges, lemons and other citrus fruits. Have you had enough rain?
1: Well, we don't actually rely on rain, but yes, we have had enough since the end of March, the start of March, sorry. That quite a wet period before that. That was very dry all of last year. Any rain we get, we're grateful for, but we irrigate from the Murray, so not usually an issue. But like I said, any rain is better than river water.
0: Yeah, that is totally true, and that's often the I keep going back to this quote that was said to me ages ago about, think how different your lawn is after rain compared to when you're watering it.
1: Yeah, correct, especially if it's a thunderstorm and it's full of nitrogen.
0: Yeah, yeah, for sure. So, and how are things looking for the citrus industry in South Australia?
1: You know, luckily or fortunately or blessedly, we our commodity is in demand internationally, so markets are good for our commodity. Always have been for the last, you know, decades really, internationally, and domestic markets are good despite the cost of living crisis. So the outlook's actually quite good. The challenge is growing, and that's when you grow anything, you know, you get a bit of wind or a bit of sun or a bit of rain that upsets the look of things potentially, but other than that, we've got a very good product to be delivered to our city cousins coming up, or starting now and going right through till October.
0: Do we have many exports from citrus in South Australia going overseas?
1: Absolutely. About half of our fruit goes over, so about 80, 90,000 tonnes of citrus goes overseas.
0: I hate talking about trends, because it's unfortunate, isn't it? You can't wave a wand over a tree and say, hey, everybody wants lemons, you must now grow lemons or grapefruit or whatever it is. But what is most popular with consumers?
1: I think you can't get away from the good old Washington navel, actually.
0: Really?
1: Varieties or different stages or timings of that.

0: consumers?
1: I think you can't get away from the good old Washington Naval, actually.
0: Really?
1: Varieties, yep, or different stages or timings of that Naval. Orange is popular with consumers, and also Mandy's are always popular with consumers, Imperials, Amigos, those sort of Mandy's. Can't get away from them.
0: Well, keep an eye out for South Australian citrus, hey, Mark?
1: Absolutely. You do yourself a favour.
0: How, sorry, are we at the stage where you are picking?
1: Yeah, we started about a month ago. So awesome. we started a month ago and go right through to October, right through the year, but major part of it's finished by October.
0: Thank you, Mark Doakey there, the chair of Citrus SA. And Maria Costi is the from the third generation family-owned business, Venus Citrus, which is based in the Riverland. Maria, hello.
2: Hi, Narelle. How are you?
0: Yeah, well, thank you. Thanks for talking this afternoon. The visa changes that have been made in the federal budget, are any of those impacting on your business this year?
2: Yes, there will be an impact because we actually didn't know that it was that change is obviously being kept on the hush. So in our business since about 2014, we've been sponsoring skilled workers as quality control inspectors, and so we've, in that time since 2001, we've probably sponsored about 18 or 20 over the years. Some have moved on, some are still with us, and as we grow we need more, and as we all know, it's very hard to find, you know, local workers to be doing, you know, the hours that we need and all that. So we have been sponsoring, and we normally, like, obviously I'm not surprised about this because in the last couple of years we've had, it's been harder to get them here. It's been harder to sponsor them.
0: Right.
2: We've hit a roadblock now with a girl that we're trying to sponsor. It's been for 2 years now. She's been in the system, and they haven't, you know, the local government, it's actually local, like, it's not federal, it's actually South Australian government. That's not, so how it works is the nomination goes through the local government, and if they're in agreement with it, then it goes federal and normally passes through. But we're just having a difficulty with the local government getting it through what normally was quite easy to get through.
0: Right. So this is under a skilled worker type program, is it, Maria?
2: Yeah. Yeah. So what happens, a lot of these, it's girls and it's guys too, they come and they work for us, and they do their, you know, I think it's 12 months that they have to have skilled in that, and we do an intensive training program with them, and they want to stay on, and so we then offer them a sponsorship, or they ask us, can they get a sponsorship, and we're happy to do it because we need those workers, and it's extremely hard to find locals to do that.
0: Yeah.
2: Work. And even, you know, and we have to advertise for a month. And if, you know, I'll show you the people that actually apply for the job, it's very rarely a local. And if it is a local, it's someone who's not qualified.
0: And what sort of work is it again, Maria, that you're trying to fill?
2: It's quality control inspectors.
0: Yep. Okay. And so
2: it's pretty big.
0: And where do they usually come from in the end?
2: So we've had from Belgium, from Korea, China, different countries. I think we've had Japanese.
0: And is it a 491 or a 494 visa? What's the...
2: You're going to test me on that one.
0: No, that's okay. But I want to...
2: 487. I think it was a 487. First, when we first started, it was a 182, which is the regional migration scheme, I think.
0: Yeah.
2: It was called... and I think we're at a 487 now. Don't quote me on that one.
0: No, I want to follow up with the state government and see why there has been delays. Maria, thank you. It's a really important issue that you're trying to deal with there. So hard to get staff. Maria Costi there from the third generation family-owned business, Venus Citrus, which is from the Riverland as well. And we mentioned that there's going to be an impact on the health sector with all of this. Professor Subramaniam, Associate Professor Peter Subramaniam, is the president of the AMA in South Australia. Peter, good afternoon.
3: Good afternoon, Narelle. Good afternoon to your listeners.
0: What concerns do you have about these changes to the migrant visa program?
3: So I think this is something we've just got to monitor.

0: because, as you've already said in the introduction, rural and regional medical workforce is substantially dependent on international medical graduates. An example, a figure that you might already be familiar with is that more than half of all rural doctors and around 45% of the medical workforce in outer regional and remote Australia were trained overseas. That's the same in national figures as well as also in South Australia. More than half our GPs in regional and rural areas are actually IMGs. Now, there are two changes that have occurred. One, I guess, is what you've been discussing, is the change in the regional skill visas, the 491, 494, and that's halved that. And I think the government feels that the employer-sponsored visas, which has increased, will probably provide the same level of skilled or medical workforce. I'm not so sure about that, because the regional skill visas was one way of ensuring that we were able to directly get doctors into remote and rural Australia. So it was a mechanism for us to distribute international medical graduates into regional and rural Australia.
1: And a lot stayed, right, Peter, after being enticed to start their journey in Australia, their career in Australia in a regional area, they would stay.
0: Yeah, and they stay and they're a big part of the community, and they contribute beyond, when they become permanent, many of them stay in those areas as well. Now, I have to say, though, the employer-sponsored visas are probably a more quicker pathway to go from temporary to permanent. That's a retention mechanism, keeping people there. But the way we get the opportunity for international medical graduates to contribute to our regional medical workforce has been the regional skilled visas. So I guess we're going to have to wait to see whether the changes are going to give us the same regional health workforce, because the concern the AMA has, of course, is that we cannot diminish our regional health workforce, pretty slim as it is, doctors working pretty hard, and relying heavily on an international medical graduate workforce. So that is our concern. We'd like to see some commitment to perhaps ring-fencing health workforce allocations within the employer-sponsored visas. But I guess we don't know what that would look like until it's been in place for a couple of years.
1: Associate Professor Peter Subramaniam, thank you. The president there of the AMA. This is ABC Radio South Australia and Broken Hill. Let's see what's making news. Good afternoon, Ellis Gellius.
2: Good afternoon, Arel. Great to be with you. Taking a look at all of your regional news headlines, a general practitioner working with a Far West Aboriginal Health Service says it's critical the local First Nations population takes up a vaccination for diphtheria. More than 230 cases of diphtheria have been reported nationally since the start of the year, marking the worst outbreak of the disease since the 1990s. The outbreak is largely affecting remote Indigenous communities, with confirmed cases in the Northern Territory, Western Australia and South Australia. Public health physician at Mari Ma Health, Adelaide Morgan, says while Far West New South Wales is still low risk, vaccination remains important. The South Australian government says it's awarded tenders for 6 battery energy storage projects. It says the state's battery storage capacity will grow from 1.1 gigawatts to 2.5 gigawatts. Energy Minister Tom Koutsantonis says the batteries will cover nearly 3/4 of South Australia's peak demand. Retailers say they're feeling the effects of the government's ban on squid fishing. Since May the 1st, people caught fishing squid could be hit with a $300 on-the-spot fine, and serious repeat or commercial offenders could face time in prison. Australian Fishing Trade Association's SA Director, Alicia Bolitho, says winter is already a difficult season for the industry. The founder of the Sammy D Foundation says he wants to see its youth violence prevention programs mandated in all South Australian schools. Neil Davis lost his son to a one-punch attack 18 years ago and says the rise of toxic masculinity is concerning. He says he'd like to see prevention programs delivered across regional and metropolitan SA in a bid to reduce violent incidents. And in sport, the exodus from the Adelaide United women's team continues, with popular South Australian Isabel Hodgson on her way out. She played 120 times across 11 seasons and scored 10 goals. Her departure follows the announcement yesterday that Zoe Tollan and Katie Bowler have also gone, with rumours that more are to come. The big changes come despite the Reds making the A-League Women's Finals. And that's a look at all of your regional news headlines. Narelle.
1: Thank you, Ellis. Thank you so much for working on the program this week. It's very much appreciated. Let's have a look at what is going on with your weather. So as I cast my eye across South Australia for tomorrow, showers across the Metro, Mount Lofty Ranges, York Peninsula, Kangaroo Island, lower southeast, and throughout most of the state of South Australia. In the northwest pastoral, it's partly cloudy conditions, and for the northeast pastoral, also partly cloudy conditions for most areas. The forecast for South Australia over the weekend, isolated showers for the rest of tonight, that's around the western coasts in the southern agricultural area and scattered around the southern coasts in the southeast. Also, some possible thunderstorms around the southern coasts. Isolated showers tomorrow around the agricultural areas, western coast, south of the pastoral districts. Sunday, isolated light showers around the southern agricultural area, mainly around the windward coasts and the ranges. And then on Monday, gusty showers, possible thunderstorms and patchy rain broadly south of a line from Coober Pedy to Lee Creek. So the temperatures you're looking at tomorrow for South Australia really range from an overnight low of 13 for Adelaide and then a top of 17 degrees. Kadena, 10 overnight, 18 the top tomorrow. For Keith, 10, the overnight low, 17, the top tomorrow, Renmark 9, and then a top of 18 degrees. In the Flinders District, Port Augusta 9, and then a top of 20 degrees. And Coober Pedy, 10 overnight, a top of 22 tomorrow, and partly cloudy conditions. Cannot forget about Broken Hill. And let me tell you, Broken Hill, 8 degrees tonight, top of 18 tomorrow, and partly cloudy, medium chance of showers for you tomorrow from the late morning, partly cloudy and a slight chance of a shower in the east in the morning on Sunday. 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I'll reveal again your bumper sticker challenge so that we can get a few more entries in before we close that competition and then declare a winner on ABC Radio. 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Tell your guest for fruit picking. There are plenty of people in the Salisbury, Elizabeth areas who are looking for work. They live a lot closer and they don't need visas. Thank you, Stephen. 0467 922 783.
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1: Stay tuned to hear the latest whale watching news on ABC Radio. I'll share with you this text from Will, who's in Farrell Flat, because he's always such a sweetheart on that text line. Good afternoon, Narelle, and thank you for another great program. I'm sure I'm not alone with how much your program means. I hope so. Keep up all the good work to enlighten us. Thank you. And he sent me through another Irish blessing, which I really, really appreciate. Your bumper sticker challenge this afternoon, because the big news, some of the big news today, is these big batteries that are going to be going in regional areas of South Australia and should greatly increase the capacity of South Australia to store power so that when people come home at night and our power needs increase, that they'll be able to be met without us having to fire up the gas power. So your bumper sticker challenge today is big battery, and you can bend it and shape it however you need to. Free of charge was one that Helen sent through. Cal suggested on the plus

side. It's plus size, SA Big Battery. So what have you got? 15 minutes left to enter the bumper sticker challenge on this Friday afternoon. 1300 160 222 is the number to call. The text line 0467 922 783. You're thinking music to come up with a really knock 'em dead type bumper sticker is Jerry Rafferty. This is Baker Street and you're on ABC Radio.

It's a good one, isn't it? Jerry Rafferty there. That is Baker Street, and you're on ABC Radio, South Australia and Broken Hill. Oh, my goodness. So many big battery bumper stickers. Please get comfortable. There's a few of them to go through. Some of these we've already had, and I want to recap them for you. Big battery required to power Labor Party spin factory was one suggestion sent through. And here's a recap of some of the others. No assault.

0: plenty of battery from Lee. Yonarelle, bumper sticker challenge. South Australia fully charged. That was David in Port Lincoln. Big battery will zap the power bill, says Ryan in Gulfview Heights. Here's hoping, hey, Ryan? And Wayne kicked us off today with, does my battery look big in this? Here's a few others that are coming through. And that text line, like I said, 0467 922 783. You light up my life. That was Ross. Big battery. It's electrifying, says Sue. Are you tapping into your grease lightning there? And Mel has said, BB has what it takes. W-A-double-T. Yeah, that's very, very clever. Nice use of wordplay. Thank you very much. The whale watching season and what is happening in a couple of areas around South Australia. That's next.
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0: Indeed, that's my name. So the Winter Whale Festival starts this weekend. We are going to take you across to Fowler Bay. Fowler's Bay, what I mean to say, and that's before the end of this segment of radio. But along the Fluorio, there's going to be lots of things going on over the next month, but it really kicks off this weekend. There's a lantern parade, sea shanty sing-alongs, tours of the Whale Centre, and there's also stories of whalers and shipwrecks. There's a Storm Boy discovery trail at Goolwa and a whole lot more. Mark Coolmatree is a Narrangeri elder and has been an integral part of the festival for a very long time. Mark, good afternoon.
2: Good afternoon, Narelle, and good afternoon to your listeners.
0: It's been too long, Mark, since I've had the opportunity to speak with you, but I do follow you on the socials and I see that you're up to a lot of really great stuff. So bless you and good on you for doing such great work. You are teaming up with an astronomer at Karrakalinga this Whale Fest. What's happening?
2: It's the first time in history that it's happened on the Fluorio, where Fluorio stars, myself as Cool Tours, Yankalilla Council, we're all teaming up as part of the Winter Whale Festival, and we're going to be telling what's called a Condoleezza story. That's the story of how the whale came to be, but we're doing a little bit different, and that is telling the story through the stars. Because what we believe occurs, and our stories tell this, that what happens in the land and the waters is mirrored in the sky. So we're going to be pointing out that all of these things, like the stingray that's in the story, and where are all these other creatures in the sky for people to see. Now, with Fluorio stars, they also go through with everything that's in the sky. So it's an amazing opportunity to witness the night sky in down in Karrakalinga. It's going to be absolutely amazing.
0: Yeah, fantastic. So is there a whale in the sky among the stars, Mark?
2: It's interesting because at the moment the whale in the sky is in the northern hemisphere. And so what we see is mirrored. So therefore, the whale, when it's in the northern hemisphere out in the water, it is then down in the southern hemisphere in the sky.
0: Yeah. Yes.
2: So people will have to come back and then also witness what that story is about where they actually see the whale. So it's an interesting thing around that mirroring.
0: Yeah.
2: But right across the Fluorio, there's these amazing events happening, and we lead right into the Food and Wine Festival. So it's really being the Fluorio because we're dubbing it Winter in the Fluorio. And if you're not there, you're not in the Fluorio during winter, you're really missing out.
0: It is so good to see. Have we seen any whales in the Fluorio so far, Mark? I think there has been, haven't there?
2: Yes, they've been appearing, but the real stuff starts to happen during the month of June and all the way through into July. And like, you can't predict what the whales are going to do.
0: Yeah.
2: However, we know they're coming back. And they migrate through the Fluorio Peninsula every single year. So we're seeing things happening in Alexandrina Council. Obviously, the city of Victor Harbour began all of this, working with so many people, and then also Yankalilla, and we're waiting on Onkaparinga to come on board as well. So we're going to see some amazing things happening in the Fluorio, and this it's not just the Aboriginal story.

0: these stories are from anybody and everybody has the opportunity to tell their migration of the whale story.
1: Wonderful. Mark, thank you. So there's beautiful events happening in the Fluorio Peninsula, and it's always good to check in what is happening over at Fowler's. Rod Keogh is from Lower EP, from EP Cruises at Fowler's Bay. Rod, good afternoon.
2: Oh, my God, I'll wash your mouth out. You should remember me.
1: I know. It was written differently in front of me, and I at least I knew that was not right. So have you had whales? I know you've had sunfish.
2: Look.
1: I've heard you on every program.
2: I know. I saw that you watched your post. But, look, they've taken the limelight. No one's worried about whales at the moment. They're worried about the sunfish.
1: That's incredible, isn't it? Do you get sunfish at Fowler's all the time?
2: We do, yeah. Look, it's been a very steady progress of seeing more and more sunfish every year. So something that we can actually nowadays, almost bank on when I'm going to see them by what I see in the water. But, you know, that is also a bit of a marker about the current changes, and the current changes means the beginning of the migration of the southern right whale. So actually, I was just listening to you on the festival that's happening down in Victor Harbour. It's absolutely amazing that they're doing that. But the migration of the whale, you know, we see a lot of the whales that come past us, go past the Fluorio Peninsula, Encounter Bay. Whale Fest should be a week long, and this would be pretty cool, wouldn't it? Whale Fest should be a week long, starting in the Victor Harbour and Counter Bay area, and then running all the way up to Head of Bight where the whale stopped.
1: Oh, my goodness, yes. Make that happen, please, Rod.
2: Absolutely, the Whale Fest.
1: So, and have you seen whales in Fowler's yet?
2: Yeah, look, there's been numerous humpbacks sighted in Fowler's Bay, but not our beautiful big southern right whales just as yet. Mm-hmm. But that is imminent. I would say the first southern right that we'll see, and no, could be wrong, but I reckon this week we'll start seeing the southern rights rolling onto the coastline here on the EP.
1: And you know what my next question is going to be? How long after the whales appear do you start looking for whale poo at Fowler's Bay?
2: I knew it was coming.
1: Yeah.
2: Look, it is the first, generally about the first week, 2 weeks of winter, we have the offshore breeze. So the first time we start seeing whale poo rolling into the shorelines of Fowler's Bay, it is when we get that first east-southeasterly wind and we'll start seeing the whale poo wash up. But I will tell you this now, and I'll promise this to you. It's like, I will give you the first photograph of the whale poo in the morning when I get it.
1: Fantastic. I look forward to it every year.
2: Oh, it is.
1: The highlight of my life. Rod Keogh discovered whale poo at Fowler's Bay, and now scientists are very interested in what he's found, and they study the whale poo. Rod sends it to them in tiny little samples. But it is. It's exciting. It's not everywhere in the world that happens.
2: Simple minds. Like, come on. Like,
1: yeah.
2: Who doesn't like a poo story? Like, come on.
1: That's right. Go for the whales, stay for the whale poo. That's what I always say. And, I look forward to getting that text, and I hope that it's a really bumper whale season, because at Fowler's they have their babies, don't they? And the same with Victor Harbour. They have their babies and then they hang around for a while.
2: Yeah, it's epic. You know, like this time of the year, you know, everyone, it lights up the whole coastline. The South Australian coastline, we're such a lucky state for encounters with marine animals, marine, like we've got everything, sea lions, fur seals, whales, humpback whales, sunfish, but they're not, that's not a mammal. But, you know, like this time of the year is really good. It's beautiful, generally offshore conditions. So you see whales all along the coastline, but the babies come in, they should start rolling in, and we should start seeing baby southern right whales within the next few weeks up here on the west coast, whether that be at Fowler's Bay or at Head of Bight. Head of Bight's the major nursery in Australia. But we're lucky, you know, the South Australian coastline, everyone can get out and enjoy these things.
1: For sure. And you've got one of the best jobs in the world. Rod Keogh, loved speaking with you. Thank you. He is from EP Cruises at Fowler's Bay. We are headed to the news at 6 o'clock. My thanks to producer Ellis this afternoon, and also to Caroline Horn, who has been assisting us put this program together today. We're going to award some winners for the Bumper Sticker Challenge. Another song reference, says Annie in Panola. I need big bats and I don't know why. That is very good.

0: You're a winner. Yeah, I think the timing was the thing. Also, going Wayne in Mount Gambier, you have also won yourself a shout out from the ABC this afternoon. And hello to Neil, who's in Clare. Have a good weekend, even if it is wet. Yeah, thank you very much for that. Appreciate your texts and your calls that come through to your ABC. Stay tuned over the weekend. We'll keep you updated on the football, on the news, on everything that's going on across Australia, around the world, and around the corner from you. It's news time now, 6 o'clock.
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0: ABC News with Isabella Carboni. Good evening. Gambling ads during live sport coverage after 8:30pm would still be allowed during breaks and any unscheduled delays under draft gambling reform legislation. Political reporter Sarah Temevska has more.
1: The government's released its draft bill for consultation. It seeks to ban gambling ads during live sports coverage between 6am and 8:30 at night, and to limit gambling ads to 3 per hour during regular broadcasting. There's also a partial ban on gambling ads after 8:30pm, with carve-outs for any scheduled or unscheduled breaks, including halftime or weather delays. Labor says its changes will minimise gambling harms, while Independent Senator David Pocock says the reforms are smoke and mirrors and children will still be exposed to gambling advertising.
0: The South Australian government is defending its record health spend this financial year, which has created a budget blowout of about $700 million. $9.9 billion was budgeted for health in the 2025-26 financial year, but the total spend came in at $10.7 billion. SA Treasurer Tom Koutsantona says the health system is meeting the state's demands.
2: Rather than see that figure as something to be worried about, I celebrate it. What it shows is that we're able to offer South Australians the world's best healthcare, and we're able to do so and provide budget surpluses and still have the lowest tax effort on the mainland.
0: But Shadow Treasurer Ben Hood says it's disingenuous to paint a budget blowout as a positive.
3: It's when you set a budget, you should try and stick to your budget. We've seen over the last 4 years some pretty ordinary outcomes within our health system, considering the amount of money that the government has been spending. We've seen record ramping, elective surgery wait lists blowing out.
0: The chief executive of accounting firm KPMG has resigned effective immediately after the mishandling of whistleblower allegations. In a statement, the firm said a whistleblower alleged client documents had been inappropriately shared internally, which a following investigation did not substantiate. However, another probe found a separate incident in which internal documents containing client information were inappropriately shared. KPMG said its treatment of the whistleblowers and the initial investigation fell short of the firm's expectations, and its chairman, Martin Shepherd, has apologised to the whistleblower. Former Prime Minister Tony Abbott has declared the Liberals are under new management as he takes the reins as the party's president. Mr. Abbott served as Prime Minister from 2013 until 2015 and lost his seat in Parliament at the 2019 election. He's now been elected unopposed as the party's new president. Mr. Abbott has told the Federal Council it's his duty to serve the party, which he says is experiencing an existential crisis.
4: Our job is to lead a people's revolt to be rid of the worst government in living memory. I promise you, we are under new management. We are hungry to win for our country's sake.
0: There have been chaotic scenes at Brisbane's Victoria Park, with police forcibly evicting protesters from the site of the city's planned Olympic Stadium. Jordan Bissell is there.
5: Protest groups are expected to remain at Victoria Park over the weekend before the state government moves in on Monday to erect temporary fencing ahead of planned works to erect the Brisbane Olympic Stadium. At least 5 people were arrested following, in some cases, violent clashes with police, although a number of other protesters left the site peacefully. The Brisbane City Council and Queensland Police moved in around 11am and told protesters they had until 2pm to vacate the site. Groups said they'd been left blindsided, believing they

0: had until Monday to leave.
1: To sport now, and the Socceroos have received a huge boost with Italy-based Christian Volpato switching allegiance to Australia and joining the team's World Cup train-on squad. The 22-year-old was born in Australia but has played for Italy at under-19 and under-20 levels. The midfielder, who plays for Sassuolo in Italy's Serie A, has previously rejected bids by Socceroo coaches to switch allegiance to Australia. South Australia's weather for Saturday now. Port Lincoln showers 18, Port Pirie showers 17, Renmark a shower or two 18, Mount Gambier showers 15, Adelaide showers with a top of 17 degrees. ABC News.
2: Good evening and welcome to PM. I'm Samantha Donovan, coming to you from the lands of the Wurundjeri people of the Kulin Nation in Melbourne. Tonight, Israel threatens to seize 70% of Gaza as the United States and Iran move towards extending their ceasefire. Also, former Prime Minister Tony Abbott elected as the Liberal Party's new federal president, and calls for Afghan women refugees to form an international cricket team.
3: This team have a talent, they have a skills, and they have the same dreams as the men's, like Afghanistan men's team. They can represent Afghanistan.
2: We start this evening with the war in the Middle East, and American and Iranian negotiators say they're close to striking a deal which would extend the ceasefire between their two nations and open up the crucial trade route, the Strait of Hormuz. President Trump has reportedly asked for a few days to think about the deal's proposed terms, but the signing of a final agreement could be jeopardised by Israel's continuing attacks on Hezbollah targets in Lebanon, as Rachel Mealy reports.
4: Donald Trump likes to make a deal. Now, his vice president, J.D. Vance, says a deal

0: opening the Strait of Hormuz and committing to further talks about Iran's nuclear program. A US official is reported to have said that President Trump has asked for a few days to think about the deal. US Treasury Secretary Scott Bessent says benefits would flow to the US economy quickly if the vital shipping strait were to reopen.
1: There are almost 2,000 ships waiting to come out of the Gulf, and I think the oil market is going to be very well supplied on the other side of this, and that we could see prices come down very quickly. We saw the UAE leave OPEC, so I would expect on the other side of this that gasoline prices will follow.
0: But the deal's peace clause could also stipulate an end to Israel's military operation against Iran-backed Hezbollah militants in Lebanon. Overnight, Israel struck Lebanon's capital, Beirut, for the first time in weeks, hitting an apartment block in the city's southern suburbs. In Lebanon's south, Israel has escalated its attacks. Strikes were recorded in the southern city of Tyre overnight. In Sidon, this man says his house was damaged and he and his family were lucky to escape alive. We were sleeping and at 2 o'clock we woke up to a very powerful strike, he says. We looked around and found the rubble on us. The United Nations says it's alarmed by the escalation and reports of further Israeli ground incursions. Spokesman Stefan Dujarric.
2: We again urge all to respect the cessation of hostilities and stop any further attacks. We reiterate that civilians and civilian infrastructure must never be targeted.
0: Israel's Prime Minister Benjamin Netanyahu hasn't commented about the prospects of a peace deal, but he told a conference audience he's directed the Israeli military to expand its control of the Gaza Strip.
3: We are currently squeezing Hamas. We now control 60% of the territory of the Strip. We were at 50. We moved to 60. My directive is to move to...
0: It was then someone in the audience yelled out 100. Mr. Netanyahu continued.
3: Let's go step by step. First of all, 70. Let's start with that. We're pressing them from all sides. We'll deal with the remnants.
0: Nagar Mortazavi is an Iranian-American journalist and senior fellow at the Center for International Policy in Washington, D.C. She says this deal feels closer than it has before.
4: I think they're very close to the finish line, essentially both sides signaling that it's almost agreed. Again, I will believe it when I see it at the finish line. It seems to still need one final approval from President Trump. Supposedly, the Iranian side is also saying they won't, you know, announce it until it's finalized. But I don't think that we've been any close as this is throughout the war. So I'm very hopeful.
0: But she says Israel's operations in Lebanon and its expansion into Gaza could derail the overall peace efforts between the US and Iran.
4: And so the limits of where that threshold is not very clear, but I think we need that pressure from Washington on Israel to be on board with the deal. Otherwise, it's not going to work.
5: Nagar Mortazavi is an Iranian-American journalist and a senior fellow at the Center for International Policy, which is based in Washington, D.C. The former Prime Minister, Tony Abbott, has this afternoon been elected president of the Federal Liberal Party. He was the only candidate and succeeds the former South Australian Premier, John Olson. Mr. Abbott takes the role at a time of crisis for the Liberals, with a recent poll indicating that if an election were held now, the party would win only 12 seats in the federal parliament and lose its status as the opposition to Pauline Hanson's One Nation. Tony Abbott acknowledged the challenge facing the party in his acceptance speech.
6: I owe the Liberal Party big time, and that's why I regard it as my duty to serve the party in this time of existential crisis. Now, I have to say that as the last successful federal leader of the opposition, I do believe that I have the ability to help Angus Taylor to be the next successful federal leader of the opposition.
5: Tony Abbott, after being elected president of the Federal Liberal Party this afternoon. Professor Mark Kenny is the director

0: director of the Australian Studies Centre at the Australian National University and was a reporter in the Canberra Press Gallery when Mr Abbott was opposition leader and Prime Minister. He pointed out that another former Liberal leader, Alexander Downer, also wanted the job of president but pulled out when it was clear Mr Abbott had the numbers.
1: Tony Abbott is still a very significant figure in the Liberal Party. He still has a lot of sway. He's involved in a number of things. He has a very high profile, and he was determined to take this position. He's a supporter of Angus Taylor. The two are understood to be quite close. But it's going to be very interesting watching the way the dynamics play out, because the president of the Liberal Party is, by its nature, an organisational position. I mean, how many people would have known John Olsen was even president, an anonymous figure, really, in federal politics? Tony Abbott is anything but anonymous. So I think it's going to be interesting to see how he conducts himself in that job and what the implications of that profile turn out to be.
0: Yes, as you say, it is sort of an administrative role. So what sort of role can he play in setting the policy and direction of the party? Or do you think that will remain with Angus Taylor and the parliamentary Liberal Party?
1: Well, the Liberal Party at the parliamentary level will be eagerly asserting that that is the place where policy is made on behalf of the party. We'll hear those assertions probably quite a lot. And I don't think Abbott's necessarily going to be making policy himself, but his elevation speaks to the mood in the party, the new direction that the party wants to take, which is much more aggressively and assertively conservative and right-wing and distinctly different from the Labor Party, which has really expanded out into the Australian centre ground. So there's a potential there for Abbott to have influence, but it won't necessarily be of the direct lever-pulling style that he might have had as Prime Minister. But we need to remember, Abbott has this enormous profile because he is a former highly successful, highly effective opposition leader, very abrasive and combative, but it worked in the end, and he became one of those rare things, an opposition leader that has led a change of government. And of course, he was a highly controversial Prime Minister and has remained so ever since. It's hard to imagine him just simply being in the organisational side. He will try to stay in his lane, but at the same time, everything he says and does is newsworthy, and I expect that to continue. And perhaps his influence will be measured in the people he supports, the people he brings in, and what that actually does to the policy-making process.
0: As you say, he was known as a bit of an attack dog during his parliamentary career. Do you think having him back will appeal to some long-time Liberal voters and stop them from voting One Nation?
1: That's a really good question. It's hard to know. I think loyalists of the Liberal Party may be quite happy to see him back because they'll remember the glory days of John Howard and then of the Abbott triumph in 2013. So some will be looking back to those glory days of electoral success and comparing it with the polls that we see at the moment that suggest the Liberal Party could be close to extinction. Now, the real question, I think, here, the important thing about this decision is the answer to that possible impending extinction of the Liberal Party, is the answer to shift further and determinedly to the right, or is it to chart out a position in the middle and to effectively demonise One Nation and the positions One Nation is taking? I think Abbott's unlikely to do that. Now, nothing that Angus Taylor has done suggests that he's interested in demonising One Nation either.
0: Where does that leave people who voted Liberal in the past, though, who want the party to be a more centrist or centre-right party?
1: This is the problem, I think, for the Liberal Party, that what used to be the moderate wing of the Liberal Party and the kinds of politics that the moderate wing of the Liberal Party stood for is now effectively represented by people outside the Liberal Party but who hold on to the assets of the Liberal Party, and that's just been a crisis for it. Now, its response has been, both under Dutton and now under Taylor, has been to shift further rightward, to almost kiss those voters away and say, we're gonna win in the suburbs and regions of Australia. Well, that happens to be where One Nation is now making a lot of hay as well. The poor old moderate Liberal voter, perhaps economically conservative, cautious, wanting to see balanced budgets, but being socially progressive, those sorts of Liberals at the moment are getting the message that there's no place for them in that party, and Tony Abbott's election won't do anything to encourage them otherwise.
0: Professor Mark Kenny from the Australian Studies Centre at the ANU. Well, most of us remember the crucial role Australian cave divers Richard Harris and Craig Challen played in the successful rescue of a trapped team of young Thai soccer players back in 2018. Now another Australian cave diver, Josh Richards, has landed in Southeast Asia and is on the way to help five villagers trapped in a narrow cave hundreds of metres underground in Laos. The men have been stuck in the cave for more than a week after heavy rain flooded the exit path. Expert divers fear it's going to be a long rescue operation, as the men will need training in how to use scuba tanks, and the heavy rain isn't letting up. Kathleen O'Connor filed this report.
2: Rescuers spent hours crawling through narrow muddy passages to reach a group of five villagers trapped in a Laos cave for more than a week. The group were found on Wednesday in a flooded cave and were given food and water. Now it's up to expert divers to find a way to get them out. Josh Richards from Adelaide is among a team of specialists called in to help.
3: Realistically, I'm being pulled into this partly because of my experience, partly because of my size. I'm not a big guy at all, and I have a reputation for being able to squeeze into very small, deeply unpleasant underwater places, and that's kind of what we're dealing with in Laos. The thing that I suppose scares me the most is the mud walls. It's all clay. It's all soft. It's all mud. There's not a lot holding the roof up.
2: The group of villagers entered the cave system on May 20. There are reports they were searching for gold in an abandoned mine. Heavy rain triggered flash flooding, trapping them inside. Finnish cave diver Mikko Pasi was part of the famous mission in 2018 that rescued a group of boys in a cave in Thailand. Now he's part of the current rescue mission in Laos and was one of those to reach the men 2 days ago.
4: It's constant, super tight restriction. I had to go through places where I get, when I need to exhale, the moving inside the tunnels, hundreds of meters of tunnels were done by fingertips or toe tips. So you're pulling yourself with your fingers only and wiggle yourself through.
2: US-based cave diver Ed Sorensen has been involved in six successful rescues of water-filled caves around the world. He's been watching this story closely and says getting the men out of the cave will be extremely challenging.
5: A lot of the passages have water in them, but they can keep their heads out of the water. There's only a few sections from what I can see and hear that are completely water filled, because those are the treacherous ones, because it's muddy water, so it's zero visibility. The difficult part will be in the completely water-filled section. They're going to need to have them on scuba regulators, open circuit scuba. And if they're not used to that, they're going to have to give them a short lesson.
2: Mr. Sorensen says it's hard to say if the rescue operation will take days or weeks.
5: It depends on how many of the completely water-filled section that's going to be their most dangerous part. How are they doing health-wise? How are they doing strength-wise? They're going to have to teach them how to use the open circuit scuba for the water-filled passages. And the problem is, if they go into that zero-vis muddy water, then they have a problem with their open circuit regulators, or they just panic. And a lot of people do that when they're being rescued, unfortunately.
2: There were initially reports that seven men had gone missing in the cave, but Mikko Pasi says when he reached the five men on Wednesday, they said there were no others missing.
0: That report from Kathleen O'Connor and Tim Swanston. This is PM. I'm Samantha Donovan. You can hear all our programs live or later on ABC Listen. Ahead, calls from Afghan women cricketers to play on the international stage. The successful mission to find the remains of missing Belgian tourist Celine Cremer in dense Tasmanian rainforest last summer has inspired a group of volunteers to search for others who've disappeared in the Tasmanian wilderness. Ms. Cremer had been missing for 2 years when the group found her phone and other items, and they ultimately led them to her final resting place in January. The new volunteer group set out early this morning in search of missing man Peter Willoughby, Kirby, who was last seen venturing into a forest northeast of Launceston last October. Alexandra Humphreys prepared this report.
6: Thanks everyone for coming tonight and for volunteering your time.
2: In the Lilydale Hall, northeast of Launceston, volunteers are briefed as they prepare to comb nearby bushland for signs of missing 76-year-old Peter Willoughby. Mr. Willoughby hasn't been seen since last October, when he was in the area to pick up his car, but became disoriented and walked off into the bush.
6: We don't exactly know which direction, but we've focused our area on this and we've spoken to police and they really think we're in a... that's the area that they would... Be looking at.
2: Police and state emergency services looked for Mr. Willoughby in the days following his disappearance. Now a newly established volunteer search group is taking up the mission.
7: All of us have a strong desire to find people.
2: Alex Smith is a co-founder of the new group, formed in the wake of the successful volunteer-led search for missing Belgian tourist Celine Cremaire, whose remains were located more than 2 years after she disappeared, after her phone and other items were discovered. The group decided to use their newly developed skills and connections to look for some of the other 180 long-term missing people in Tasmania. The new organisation's been called FOLLOW, which stands for Find Our Lost Loved Ones.
7: I didn't like the fact that somebody had gone missing. That rattled me. But by the time I'd finished the search and we'd found her, I realised that it was much more profound than that. It was much more deep. Really moved me, like right to the core, that it was like, wow, you know, these people, these loved ones have gone missing and we've got to do something about it.
2: Mr. Smith believes Mr. Willoughby's disappearance can be solved.
7: There's only so much land out there. With Celine's case, she could have been 50 k's away. Well, you wouldn't know. But there's a limited amount of area. And so using a very slow, methodical approach, we should eventually be able to find him. Like, there's only so many spots he can be. We need to go find a clue, and I want a clue. I really want a clue. I want to narrow the map down.
8: Okay, let's go then. Just slow and steady. We'll stop at the begin with. We're just going to stop every 20 metres until we get...
2: Just after first light this morning, about 50 people set off hunting for answers through thick bushland.
8: There's the hill, okay? The orientation. There's the hill. Over the top of the hill was where his car actually was.
2: Volunteer Paul Hellerman is one of them. He also helped in the search for Celine Cremaire.
9: The guys had talked to the police and SES, and we found out what sort of areas had already been searched. So then it's really a matter of a whole lot of different thoughts about where we think Pete might have gone. It's a bit of a needle in the haystack, but all we can do is what we think is our best guess. And we understand he was fairly determined sort of guy, so... he might have travelled a fair way.
2: While it can be rough going, even the smallest clue could unlock the case.
9: It can be the little things, what we call the crumbs, that are the critical things. We might find the blockbuster that he had. We might find car keys. And we know from Celine's search, those are the things that gave us a direction to look later on.
2: Tasmania Police is not involved in the search, but said it is generally supportive of additional efforts and will assess any new credible information that comes to light.
0: Alexandra Humphreys. When the Taliban took over Afghanistan 5 years ago, the nation's women's cricket team was immediately disbanded. Players went from preparing for their next match to fearing for their lives. Most of Afghanistan's best players have ended up in Australia, and an Afghan women's refugee side has just taken on the Northern Territory in a three-match series. The players hope each game brings them one step closer towards international recognition. And Zaya Karim has this report.
10: From the moment she picked up a cricket ball, Farza Afghan knew her future was on a cricket pitch.
11: I remember the first day that I stopped playing cricket, my goal was to representing my country.
10: She was on the cusp of debuting for Afghanistan in 2021 when the Taliban took over. Overnight, women's rights roll back 20 years.
11: The girls cannot go to high school, they cannot go to uni, they cannot have a job, and without a male guardian, they cannot go outside. I'm so sad.
10: Farza Afghan and her family fled to Pakistan and after 9 months, she made it to Melbourne.
11: I remember the first day that I came to Australia, I just know how to say in English, hi and goodbye.
10: Through this journey, her desire to play cricket never wavered.
11: We left our country not because we wanted to, because we have to live and keep our dream up.
10: Many Afghan women's cricketers are now living in Melbourne. Emma Staples co-founded the initiatives Pitch Our Future, and it's game on to champion gender equality in Australian sport. She's been working alongside the group since they fled Afghanistan.
12: I support them with their travel arrangements in getting to and from different countries' visas, to also recruiting our coaches and specialist support staff. And we worked as best we could to provide additional English language support for them, and getting them involved in their cricket clubs as soon as possible. That was something that we knew that was what would bring them some joy.
10: This effort has culminated in a 3-match series against the Northern Territory women's side in Darwin. The Afghan Refugee Women's 11 is captained by Farooza Afghan. It's not an official Afghan side, but the bowling all-rounder says the team represents so much more than her home nation.
11: I'm super proud to representing the Afghanistan women's team, and we're not representing a cricket team in this stage. We're representing the all Afghanistan women's back to our country. The women, they have the talent, they have the skills, and they banned from everything at the moment.
10: Under the International Cricket Council rules, all member nations must have a national women's team. Afghanistan has been able to keep its men's side despite not having an active women's squad. Last year, the ICC announced a task force to support displaced Afghan women's cricketers. Farooza Afghan hopes she will one day play for her country.
11: This team have a talent, they have a skills, and they have the same dreams at the men's, like Afghanistan men's team. They can represent Afghanistan in their high levels.
10: The NT cricket team won the series 3-0. It's the first time a Northern Territory women's side has played since 2019. Nick Winter is the NT head of cricket. He says it's been a huge opportunity for his players.
13: What stood out to me is just the passion for sport. You watch the Afghan refugee women team play and cheer and support each other. They talk about trust, they talk about pride, they talk about passion. So to hear those themes ring through is quite evident in their language and their actions. And for our young girls to see that and to be a part of that, I think they're learning a lot without even knowing it.
10: The Afghan refugee women's team will head to the United Kingdom next month, where they will tour training facilities and attend the Women's T20 World Cup finals.
0: That report from Anzaya Karim in Darwin and Angus Randall. And that's PM for this week. PM's producer is John Stewart. Technical production by Joram Toth and David Sargent. I'm Samantha Donovan. My thanks to Barbara Miller for filling in for me on a couple of days this week. We'll be back on Monday evening. Don't forget, you can find the podcast of the full program on ABC Listen. I hope you have a great weekend. Good night.

0: ABC News with Isabella Carboni. Good evening. The state opposition is accusing the government of using political spin to dress up a $700 million budget blowout as a positive. $9.9 billion was budgeted for health in the 2025-26 financial year, but the total spend ended up being $10.7 billion. The state government says the record spending means the health system is meeting the state's demands. But Shadow Treasurer Ben Hood says it's disingenuous to say a budget blowout is cause for celebration.
1: They were to be upfront with the people of South Australia who understand that the health system is a very complex department in which to run. I think they may understand that. But what we're seeing is a budget being set, a budget being exceeded, and then the government refusing to be transparent with why.
0: The government says 65% of the health budget is spent on the workforce, which it says has increased by more than 4,000 people in the past 4 years. Children could still be exposed to gambling ads during live sporting events aired after 8:30 p.m. under proposed new legislation. Labor's gambling reforms seek to limit gambling ads to 3 per hour during daytime TV, with a full ban during daytime sport broadcasts. But after 8:30 p.m, ads will be allowed during scheduled and unscheduled breaks, like halftime or weather delays. The draft laws are now out for public consultation. Former Prime

0: Minister Tony Abbott has been elected unopposed as the next president of the Liberal Party. Mr. Abbott served as PM from 2013 until 2015 and lost his seat in Parliament at the 2019 election. Mr. Abbott has been named party president at a federal Liberal Council meeting in Melbourne. He's taking the reins after the Liberals' worst ever election defeat and has told delegates the party is hungry to win.
1: I owe the Liberal Party big time, and that's why I regard it as my duty to serve the party in this time of existential crisis.
0: A philosopher and Air Force reservist will head up the Australian government body tasked with keeping us safe from artificial intelligence. National AI technology reporter Cam Wilson has more.
2: Last year, the federal government announced that it would create an AI Safety Institute. The body is part of the government's plan to seize the benefits of the new technology by boosting uptake. The ABC has learned that AI ethics and governance expert Dr. Kate Conroy started this month as its general manager. Conroy has worked on AI policy for the Queensland government and will continue to serve as the Air Force's head of responsible AI. The institute is tasked with monitoring advancements in AI and will work with government and the public to mitigate its risks.
0: A man who allegedly stole more than $8,000 of fuel took advantage of the fuel crisis at its height, police prosecutors argue. 51-year-old Lewiston man Rick Andrews appeared in the Elizabeth Magistrates Court charged with 24 offences, including multiple occasions of making off without payment and other traffic offences. A lawyer for the man sought bail, saying Mr. Andrews was concerned that time in custody would affect his mortgage repayments and the dogs he breeds, while police prosecutors opposed bail. The judge ordered further reports, with the matter to return to court on June 4th. Founder of the Sammy D Foundation says he wants to see its youth violence prevention programs mandated in all South Australian schools. Neil Davis lost his son to a one-punch attack 18 years ago and says the rise of toxic masculinity is concerning. He says he would like to see prevention programs delivered across regional and metropolitan SA in a bid to reduce violent incidents.
3: Too many times we get called into schools when something has happened. We want to be in the schools to stop these things happening in the first place. We have to educate young people, and we'd like to see our programs mandated, turning those statistics around.
0: An education department spokesperson says decisions about programs in schools are based on alignment with curriculum, evidence of impact, and the needs of individual school communities. To sport briefly, Australian-born Italian junior soccer international Christian Volpato has switched allegiance to Australia and has been added to the Socceroos train-on squad for the World Cup. South Australia's weather for Saturday: Port Lincoln, showers 18, Port Pirie, showers 17, Renmark, a shower or two, 18, Mount Gambier, showers 15, Adelaide, 17. ABC.
4: It's a situation reminiscent of the extraordinary 2018 Thai cave rescue. But this time, it's a group of men who have now been trapped 300 metres deep in a flooded cave in central Laos. South Australian specialist diver Josh Richards has now joined the rescue team.
5: I am going to go out there and try and help as best I can. I've been asked to help. I have a set of skills that would hopefully be able to help in a situation like this. It doesn't mean I'm not scared senseless by it as well.
4: You'll hear more from Josh later in the program. And we'll get behind the wheel of a Puri steam tram. Yep, you heard me, tram.
6: It is unique. It's the last working one in the world. You know, we're very lucky to have it, and we're very lucky she's still going.
4: My name's Alex Barwick. You're listening to Australia Wide, coming to you from Arinda Country in Umbantu, Alice Springs. We start the program in northwest New South Wales. And a warning, there are details of sexual assault in this story which may distress some listeners. Members of the Yazidi community say they feel re-traumatised by the arrival of several ISIS-linked women in Australia. Calls to specialist refugee mental health services have increased, and now Australian Federal Police officers have conducted an information session for members of the Yazidi diaspora in Wagga Wagga. Justina Basta has the story.
7: When Yazidi woman Amira Ali heard the news an ISIS-linked cohort would be arriving in the country earlier this month, she was taken back to the moment she was abducted from her home in Iraq by ISIS forces when she was 10 years old.
8: I was held in ISIS captivity with my mom and my siblings for about 9 months. We saw lots of pain. I was still a young girl.
7: She says as someone who was forced into sexual slavery, the news has been re-traumatizing for her, despite now living in Armidale.
8: We are suffering. It's very hard news for all survivors.
7: And she's not the only one feeling that way. Shilan Kodeda says the return of ISIS-linked women and children has shaken her sense of safety for the first time since she moved to Wagga Wagga a decade ago, after her family fled violence from ISIS forces entering their village.
9: I'm proud to call myself as an Australian, but like passing these years, I was feeling safe. I knew like I would be safe as well, but until these ISIS groups came, it's changed. I feel unsafe now.
7: The Yazidi community, which experienced a genocide at the hands of ISIS forces in 2014, have expressed growing fears at the arrival of the cohort, including in regional hubs like Wagga Wagga and Armidale, known to have strong community presence. The Australian Federal Police hosted an information session in Wagga Wagga earlier this week in an attempt to alleviate these fears, but Ms. Cordeda says the community is still feeling on edge. More than 60 members of the community attended, some of whom are survivors.
9: Some people, they had to leave early because they were feeling anxious and they feel unsupported, so they just left early on the meeting. And one of the survivors also collapsed and had a seizure during the meeting, and they had to take her to hospital.
7: The AFP told the ABC its community liaison teams will continue working with communities, but it's unclear whether there will be more sessions tailored for the Yazidi community. Alison Reed works for Starts, a support service for people who have suffered torture and trauma, and she says there's been more demand from the Yazidi community in the past few weeks, as many feel the safety barrier provided by distance has now been unveiled.
10: It's a trigger for past trauma. We've seen an uptake in people wanting to access our specialised counselling services and our support groups. I think the sense of fear and concern in the community runs deep. They're concerned about safety.
7: Terrorism expert from Deakin University, Dr. Josh Roos, says the ISIS-linked citizens should be able to return to Australia, but it's important security threats are not underestimated.
11: On the one hand, these are people who have come from 10 years of imprisonment, who are coming back to Australia. These are not necessarily armed, trained fighters. For the most part, the language coming from at least some of them has been about getting back to Australia and raising their children.
7: And he says the Yazidi community will need extra care during this period.
11: Ultimately, what the government would be well advised to do would be to ensure that known people from the Yazidi refugee communities are not only supported through this very difficult and challenging time for them with psychological support and so on, but potentially if there's any possibility of keeping them apart, ensure that they're not going to at least cross over, and that would be ideal.
4: That's Dr. Josh Roos ending that story from Justina Basta.
12: ABC Australia Wide.
4: We head to regional WA now. There's been a jump in the number of outback searches for people lost or missing in some of Australia's most remote locations. It's triggering expensive and sometimes dangerous search and rescue operations. Sometimes people are found alive, other times they're found dead, and others are never found at all. But authorities say that with personal locating beacons now cheap and easy to buy, almost every death is preventable. Reporter Erin Park headed bush with a woman on a very personal crusade to try and save lives.
13: Kelly Townsend knows firsthand how deadly the Australian outback can be.
14: I still haven't got my head around the fact that I've lost my son. I don't think I've really accepted the fact that he's still not here, and this is 2 years on.
13: Her 33-year-old son James and 66-year-old ex-husband Ray died during a prospecting trip to the remote Murchison region of Western Australia. She's visiting their final campsite for the first time.
14: They've set up near the trees and they've actually headed off in that direction to go gold prospecting.
13: Their empty camp was reported to police, and after several days of intensive searching, their bodies were found about 2 kilometres away. While their files are still before the coroner, it's believed James and Ray became disorientated and, with no way to call for help, succumbed to the elements.
14: Standing where I know that their last moments of camping were,
15: don't know whether or not to yell, scream, cry. I just don't know.
13: Amid her grief, Kelly has an urgent message for anyone travelling bush. Carry a personal locator beacon, or PLB, the small device that now retails for as little as $300. It's a message echoed by authorities dealing with an increasing number of people being reported missing.
16: We have seen an increase in land-based search and rescue over recent years. In 24-25, we saw an 11% uptake in the rescues nationally.
13: Alex Burrell chairs the National Search and Rescue Council and says searches are often for locals rather than tourists.
16: I think complacency is a big part of it, and not having a plan if things don't go as planned for them.
13: The case of Brian Brady shows just how quickly things can go wrong. The retired truck driver was camping with friends near the WA town of Kew when he decided to take his metal detector out for a short walk before dinner.
17: I was further than I thought I was, and then I realised I wasn't sure which way was back. I'm thinking this is not good. You bloody idiot. That's what I'm thinking. I call myself that many names.
13: Brian spent the next 3 days walking to what he thought was a caravan shimmering in the distance. But it was an illusion, a mine site too far away to reach on foot.
17: Towards the end of the third day, I couldn't stand up anymore. I was too weak. So I just had to camp under a bush and thought I'd get a bit better and get over the weakness and maybe carry on a bit. But that's as far as I got.
13: And it was there, on day four, that he was found.
18: A 72-year-old Perth prospector missing in WA's Midwest has been found alive after spending 4 nights in the outback.
19: Some of our officers from our radio support unit were in the area filling a generator to run a radio tower, and they just happened to take a walk down to the edge of a dry lake and found him under a tree.
13: The 72-year-old had walked 27 kilometres from camp and survived without water for 4 days. He's seeing the police footage from the moment he was rescued for the first time.
17: It brings back memory, that's for sure. The first thing I know is there was more than that. They were all jumping around me and trying to pull my lip out and dripping water in there, and I was trying to grab the bottle. I just couldn't stop having the ice blocks the police officer was giving me. Because they tasted bloody nice, I tell you.
13: Brian knows he could easily have died that day and is hoping that others may learn from his mistakes.
17: I'm not going to the toilet now without a tracker. You know, it's that important. If it happens, stay where you are. The shortest distance you are when you realise you're lost, and you'll be found the next day. Stay there.
19: So Mr. Brady was an extremely lucky person. He was right at the cusp of what we would call the time frame of survival, so he was within hours of passing.
13: Sergeant Jim Armstrong heads the WA Police Emergency Operations Unit, which oversees hundreds of searches each year. Many end up costing the taxpayer millions of dollars, involving aeroplanes, helicopters, and dozens of people trying to track footprints through the scrub. But he says more important than the financial cost is the emotional toll.
19: When I've seen the outcomes of some of these jobs, and it's tragic when people have passed away and they're within a few hundred metres of safety. I've had jobs where people actually got themselves to safety and then left again and then perished. And it's just heartbreaking to think that they were so close to being saved.
13: The first step for staying safe? Pack more supplies than you think you'll need and tell people where you're going. But the most urgent advice from police, carry a PLB on your body at all times.
19: It's a lifesaver having a PLB, and it turns a search into a rescue. We know exactly where you are. We're just sending someone out to pick you up.
13: Back in the Murchison, Kelly Townsend is wrestling with fresh confusion about what her son and ex-husband were doing in such a hot, isolated place without basic safety equipment. It's a grief she's trying to funnel into keeping others safe.
15: It was preventable, and I suppose that's what the main message would be, is take that little bit more care, spend that few extra $100 and have something that will save your life out there, because the heartache to everybody else is just, there's no words for the heartache.
4: Reporter Erin Park with that story. You're listening to Australia Wide. My name's Alex Barwick. To South Australia's limestone coast now. There's a local specialist diver who's joined an international mission to help rescue a group of men trapped 300 metres deep in a flooded cave in Southeast Asia. Cave explorer Josh Richards has spent many hours diving difficult cave systems in the southeast of SA, and now he's in Laos, helping however best he can. Mount Gambier reporter Josh Bryan caught up with Mr. Richards as he waited for his flight and asked how he'd become involved in the rescue mission.
5: Nico Parsi, who's currently leading the cave rescue that's occurring in Laos, is a friend of mine. We were diving together in Thailand in January. We were exploring the Boyar Mines. He's an honorary Soggy Wombat, the cave exploration team that I lead, the Soggy Wombats. We gave Nico a toy wombat in Singapore just a month ago. Realistically, I'm being pulled into this partly because of my experience, partly because of my size. I'm not a big guy at all, and I have a reputation for being able to squeeze into very small, deeply unpleasant underwater places, and that's kind of what we're dealing with in Laos.
20: So have you had much of a chance to have a chat about what your role is going to be, what the plan is once you're on the ground there?
5: So I'm going to be there as a support rescue diver. We kind of need to figure out the details around everything, and you can't figure that out until you're there in person, until you're actually on the ground looking at it. We're still hoping that they can pump the water out of the mine, and so these guys might potentially be able to crawl out, but they are calling in divers from around the world in order to support what might involve bringing people out underwater.
20: How are you feeling about it?
5: I'm pretty scared, if I'm honest. The stuff that Nico has shared via video should scare anybody who watches it. As I said, like, I didn't think I was particularly small, but obviously I'm small enough, and that's a factor with what we're dealing with. The thing that I suppose scares me the most out of watching those videos is the mud walls. It's all clay. It's all soft. It's all mud. There's not a lot holding the roof up. I'm going to go out there and try and help as best I can. I've been asked to help. I have a set of skills that would hopefully be able to help in a situation like this. It doesn't mean I'm not scared senseless by it as well.
20: What makes this different from these sorts of dives that you've done, particularly down here in SA Southeast?
5: Honestly, it's the rock. I watch those videos and I see the mud, I see the clay. That scares the hell out of me. There are places in Mount Gambier that I have explored, and probably some of the scarier ones that I've dealt with in Mount Gambier are where you don't have solid rock holding the roof up. There's one particular site that I won't name, but there's one particular site down there that it's fairly solid rock most of the way down. And then when you get to the area where there's potential for exploration, it just turns to soft clay. That's very scary, especially when you're blowing bubbles and those bubbles are then running against that roof and potentially disturbing it. That's the thing that scares the hell out of me.
20: How do your family and friends react when you tell them that you're going to go and do something like this?
5: I mean, it's better than Mars. it's better than telling your mum you're going one way to Mars. I've actually chatted to mum twice in the last 18 hours or so. We usually check in about once a week to see how each other's going. So yeah, me calling on a Wednesday was a little bit unexpected because it's usually a Sunday afternoon phone call. She's understandably worried. I'm worried. That's the nature of the beast. She also has known me for 40 years now and understands that if I am in a position to help someone, I'm going to do that.
20: With something like this happening in Southeast Asia, it sort of conjures up memories of the Thai cave rescue. I'm sure you would have met Harry over the years, Dr. Richard Harris.
5: I was messaging Harry last night after I spoke to mum and spoke to DFAT. I chatted to Harry.
20: Did he have advice for you?
5: And I messaged. He did. I won't repeat it. It was a very, very good advice. I would say that, yeah, there's parallels between the two, but they're also very different situations. Harry and Craig were specifically brought in to anaesthetise kids. That is absolutely not what we're talking about here. Thum La Wong was a much larger cave, much longer, but also in terms of physical size, the kind of restrictions that we're going to be navigating in Laos are much, much smaller. And it is part of the reason why I have been contacted. Is because I'm not a big guy. Yeah, there are other divers who are already on site in Laos who can't enter that particular site because they're too physically large. There's parallels between the two, but there's also some really stark differences.
20: Do you still have hope that you will be able to get these people out?
5: I don't know about hope. I'm not a big one for living with hope. I am going to go there and try. Until you're there, until you know what the situation is, until you're seeing it, I am not going in with any preconceptions whatsoever. It would be wonderful if I landed in Laos and got news that the military had managed to pump all of the water out and there were five dudes who were hanging out, drinking coffee outside of mine. I would much rather that than what we might have to do. Not fussed about hope, not fussed about any

0: that sort of stuff, trying to bring people with the right kind of skills to the right place to help if it's needed. And that's what this is all about.
1: Reporter Josh Bryan speaking with dive specialist Josh Richards. To the Gold Coast now. Bobby Welsh lives with a rare genetic condition that's progressively affected her mobility, but it hasn't stopped her from getting into skateboarding. It's all thanks to a special adaptive skateboarding program that's opened access to a sport traditionally out of reach for many people living with a disability. Here's Emma Hannigan with more.
2: The whoops of joy say it all as wheelchair users speed around the skate park. Wearing a helmet and a harness, Bobby Welsh stands poised on her skateboard in a specially designed frame on wheels. Bobby lives with a rare genetic condition that's progressively affected her mobility, but it's never affected her mindset. Her mother, Marie Welsh, says she's a daredevil.
3: She will always have a go at anything. We've tried all sorts of things. We've tried sailing, we've tried gymnastics, we tried swimming, even wanted to learn how to dive. But as Bobby's health deteriorated and the seizures became worse, she became more and more restricted.
2: As Bobby's condition worsened, so did her opportunities, until adaptive skateboarding.
3: It's brought her a whole new life, really. These activities are so very important. It gives them a life. Otherwise, they would be very housebound. It gives them a lovely social life.
2: The idea was sparked in founder and professional skateboarder Jesse Noonan from a moment of exclusion.
4: I was coaching some young boys and their sister showed up to the park in a wheelchair and I wanted to include her in their lesson. So I sort of rigged up a skateboard under her walking frame and got her skating straight away.
5: Let's go, buddy.
2: 8 years on, Jesse has helped hundreds of people with disabilities to skate.
4: Getting out there, getting on the frame, getting on the skateboard, it changes people's lives, you know. It gives them positivity, gives them, you know, this insane sense of adrenaline they've never experienced in their life. It opens the world of possibilities for them, not only on the board, but I think confidence in lots of aspects of their life.
2: The skate program is supported by Gold Coast Recreation and Sport. It's a community-based organization that provides sport and recreational opportunities to people who live with disability. Project manager Acacia Porter says it's a lot more than just physical activity.
6: Everyone wants to be a part of a community, right? So it's a sense of belonging, and to be able to come down to Pizzy Park, to a skate park, and be included and feel a part of the furniture, a part of the park and the community here is just, it's amazing. Wellbeing is important for everybody, disability or not. So, you know, you have other disadvantages in life, then, yeah, it's always important for people with a disability, without a disability, to have good wellbeing and opportunities to be able to participate.
2: Jesse has even bigger dreams for these kids.
5: Let's go, Till. Let's rip.
4: We've seen people with different disabilities be really accepted and become part of the framework here, and hopefully we can do that across Australia. It would be awesome.
1: Emma Hannigan reporting there. And finally on Australia Wide, we'll jump aboard some very old school public transport. The city of Rockhampton in central Australia may be known for its collection of bull statues, but it's also home to the world's only running Purrey steam tram. This week, some new drivers were awarded with official certificates to drive the historic relic. And reporter Vanessa Jarrett headed along to the museum to find out more.
7: I suppose we're so used to those safety valves going off.
8: We are. Yeah. We are.
9: In the early 1900s, the hiss of steam engines could be heard across Rockhampton, as a fleet of Purrey steam trams provided public transport to the beef capital. Named for its designer, Valentin Purrey, the French-built trams were in operation from 1909 to 1939, the only tram service in regional Queensland. But in 1937, the Rockhampton Council decided to replace the trams with diesel buses, and this slice of the city's daily commute became a thing of the past. Until the 1980s, when parts of a tram were discovered, prompting the council to embark on a four-year-long restoration project. Emma Barnes is the coordinator of rail safety at the Archer Park Rail Museum.
10: They operated in Rockhampton from the 5th of June 1909. I do apologise about that. That's the valves going off. A lot of the older trams that were in Rocky were destroyed, and this one was built on parts that were located around Rockhampton. We have heard that there is one in France and it is on display, but it's not operational. Yes, we're very, very, very lucky.
9: The tram was recommissioned in 1988 and since 1999 has been providing rides to tourists at the Archer Park Rail Museum.
8: It's the most unique piece of equipment we have in the Paray Trams, and ran the Rockhampton City Council tramways for 30 years, so before the buses came. So, yeah, we owe a lot to the Paray Trams for making transportation happen in Rocky, so yeah.
9: Michael Feldman Batterick started volunteering with the museum when he finished school, last year clocking up lifetime membership for 10 years of services.
8: I've always been fascinated by trains since I was 3 years old. Started out with Thomas and Friends and grew up to the bigger trains, yeah.
9: Over the years, he moved through the ranks as tour guide and then conductor, and as of this week, he is now officially a steam tram driver.
8: When I turned 18, I was given the opportunity to become a conductor on the Paray Tram. After 8 years of being a conductor, I was finally had the opportunity to become a driver, and after a long, long, strenuous test, it was very, very strenuous and a lot to learn, but I'm so proud of myself for achieving this.
9: Fellow volunteer Jo Webb also graduated to driver, becoming the first female driver in the museum's history.
11: They've had female conductors before, but they've never had anyone advance to driver status, so I'm actually a bit chuffed. It's not as simple as just getting in and finding out which control does what. It works on levers for a start. There's all sorts of gadgets in there. There's valves to open, valves to close. You've got to make sure you're going the right way. There's a gear stick. Yes, there's always a gear stick. But fortunately, you don't have a clutch. It's actually got a slightly different arrangement to any train you might see in a heritage railway in Australia, simply because of what it is. It is unique. It's the last working one in the world. You know, we're very lucky to have it, and we're very lucky she's still going. Part of the process is achieving your advanced boiler certificate, and that's quite a big job. That takes several months of study and a very monstrous exam, which was absolutely horrendous, but I got through, so yay!
9: New drivers also helps to secure the future of the Archer Park Rail Museum, as the museum's Emma Barnes explains.
10: Because we have older drivers who are nearly approaching 80 years of age, it allows for the new generation to come in and step up to the plate and say, hey, I can do this, I'm available, I can be what I want to be, and it's allowing these guys an opportunity to say, I got this on my resume. You can see I can do this as well.
9: As for Mr. Feldman Batterick, he's planning to be around for decades to come.
8: You never get me away from this. So I hope to put myself beside the railway tracks when the time comes. Like I have to put me on a train and put me in the firebox by the time that happens.
1: New tram driver Michael Feldman Batterick finishing that story there. And that's Australia Wide for today. My name's Alex Barwick. Thanks to the program's producer, Alex Hyman, and thanks for your company. Have a great weekend.

0: ABC News with Isabella Carboni. Good evening. Gambling ads during live sport coverage after 8:30pm would still be allowed during breaks and any unscheduled delays under draft gambling reform legislation. Political reporter Sarah Temevska has more.
1: The government's released its draft bill for consultation. It seeks to ban gambling ads during live sports coverage between 6am and 8:30 at night, and to limit gambling ads to 3 per hour during regular broadcasting. There's also a partial ban on gambling ads after 8:30pm, with carve-outs for any scheduled or unscheduled breaks, including halftime or weather delays. Labor says its changes will minimise gambling harms, while Independent Senator David Pocock says the reforms are smoke and mirrors and children will still be exposed to gambling advertising.
0: Former Prime Minister Tony Abbott is imploring the Liberals to recruit more grassroots members as he takes over as the party's new president. Mr. Abbott has been elected to the position unopposed, while former Foreign Minister Alexander Downer has been named a vice president. Mr. Abbott has told the Federal Council the party is facing an existential crisis and must rebuild to have a chance of winning the next election.
2: First and foremost, it means more members. Even on the most optimistic figures, we are lucky to have 50,000 members around the country. I mean, we had 50,000 members more 30 or 40 years ago.
0: A barrister for a former South Australian police officer charged with rape says it is utterly absurd that messages his clients sent amount to implied admissions. The man who the ABC has chosen not to name to protect the identity of the alleged victim is standing trial this week in South Australia's district court after he pleaded not guilty to 2 counts of rape and 1 count of attempted rape. His barrister, David Edwardson KC, today rejected claims that text messages sent by his client were implied admissions of rape and instead said his client was sending apologetic messages after he tried to kiss his alleged victim. Judge Ian White will hand down his verdict at a later date. Uncertainty about a possible peace deal between the US and Iran continues after US Vice President J.D. Vance said while the two sides are close to an agreement, sticking points still remain. More from the BBC's Tom Simons.
3: As has often been the case with this whole process, there are going to be some caveats. First of all, Donald Trump has not signed off on this agreement. Secondly, Iranian state media sources are saying there isn't actually an agreement, and if there was, then Iranians would have to sign off on it first. And then this is only the start of the process. Whatever agreement the two sides have reached, it's only the beginning that allows potentially the Straits of Hormuz to open and wider talks to begin about what happens to Iran's nuclear materials and its nuclear program.
0: The federal government has appointed the first ever head of its AI Safety Institute. National AI technology reporter Cam Wilson has more.
4: The ABC has learned that the Air Force's head of responsible AI, Dr. Kate Conroy, will now also serve as the inaugural general manager of the new AI safety body. The federal government announced the establishment of an AI safety institute late last year in the rollout of its national AI plan. The institute's job is to monitor advances in the technology, to test it, and then to advise government and the public on how to avoid harms. The UNSW AI Institute's chief scientist, Dr. Toby Walsh, said the institute will need to carefully decide which risks to focus on.
0: To sport now, the Socceroos have received a huge boost with Italy-based Christian Volpato switching allegiance to Australia and joining the team's World Cup train-on squad. The 22-year-old was born in Australia but has played for Italy at under-19 and under-20 levels. The midfielder who plays for Sassuolo in Italy's Serie A had previously rejected bids by Socceroos coaches to switch allegiance to Australia. With Australia's coach Tony Popovic just days away from announcing his squad of 26 for the World Cup, Volpato now appears almost certain to make his Socceroos debut. South Australia's weather for Saturday: Port Lincoln showers 18, Port Pirie showers 17, Renmark a shower or two 18, Mount Gambier showers 15, Adelaide showers 17. This is ABC News.
5: James Bond drive in the film Goldfinger. And Derek, I'm going to be pretty generous. I don't need specifics. I just need the make of car.
6: Lotus?
5: It's not a Lotus. Can you picture it, by the way? Can you picture the car?
6: I remember. It's white, isn't it?
5: No, it's actually not white, Derek. But that's, look, no, you know what? From certain angles it might be. That's probably a clue for the next person. But Derek, it's been lovely chatting with you, mate. Thank you so much for calling in.
6: Thank you for having me.
5: Anytime. Okay, see you, mate. Evenings is what you're listening to. Paul Verhoeven is my name, and we're doing the quiz. Let's shoot across to another caller because this shows no signs of stopping. Cassie, hello.
7: Yeah, hi, how are you?
5: I'm good, Cassie. Are you a James Bond person?
7: Yes.
5: Okay, so when I asked that question, did you? Because sometimes people listen to trivia and the question they want to answer that they know just sails on by. So do you think this is? Do you think this is your time to shine?
7: Yep, I think it's an Aston Martin.
5: Do you know? Okay, do you know what type of Aston Martin it is?
7: One with a hood.
5: Technically, you're correct, but yes, it is. It is an Aston Martin. Yes, it's a DB5. Do you remember the ejector seat?
7: Yes, sort of.
5: Would you consider having one installed or would that be very foolish?
7: Would it be interesting, wouldn't it?
5: Yeah, I mean, it would. I mean, yes, look, he only...
7: Unwanted passenger?
5: Yeah, or I'd put myself in it and send myself on a sweet ride, just straight up and down.
7: Now, Steve Buscemi.
5: Yes, that is
7: he
5: also...
7: a fireman.
5: Hang on a sec. You went backwards. Okay, now you've got 2 points, but this quiz isn't won by the amount of points. It's won by getting to the end, and you are... We're 4 questions from the end. I'm going to ride this all the way through to, another 7 minutes or so. So,
7: okay.
5: The Aston Martin DB5, you got that right. Steve Buscemi used to be a firefighter, but your next question is, in Pride and

0: If this ain't love. If this ain't love, what is it? Could be hunger, maybe. Maybe you need to eat. Or maybe you're dehydrated. 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
0: So do you ever have really, really vivid dreams? You know, you dream you're running in the 100 metres at the Atlanta Summer Olympics and you wake up and you're as tired as you would be if you'd actually run it, but you don't have the medals or fanfare to show for it. Well, it turns out vivid dreams making you tired is a thing. But why? Why do we wake up tired from vivid dreams? And will I ever achieve my goal of running in the Olympics? Our next guest can help with at least one of those questions. Dr. Linda Schachter is a Sleep Health Foundation board member, sleep and respiratory physician, and she joins us now. Linda, welcome to the show.
6: Thank you. Hi, Paul.
0: Hi. So I don't want to

0: That's really pretty. That would not be out of place at Coachella, honestly. One of the small backstages. Have you played it for any whales yet? And what do they think?
1: No, we haven't. I'm going to have to get the team. There's a research season that's active. I'm going to have to get them playing and getting a speaker into the water and see what their reaction is.
0: Oh, man. So talk to me about the actual song itself. I mean, how did you actually compose it, and how is the whale song involved?
1: So the whale song was a suggestion when the directors of the charity met with Huey, the composer. Mm. And they mentioned basically they'd been... had a hydrophone in this very remote, pristine fjord in northeast Iceland called Finnafjordur. There's a chance that a superport might be built with the melting sea ice across the Arctic. They're looking at new shipping routes potentially between Asia and Iceland and Europe. And so this is an earmarked area. Right. But nothing's known about what's happening within the ecosystem and how whales might be in the fjord and use it. So our first stage was to deploy this hydrophone, which is like a speaker in the water.
0: Wow.
1: And it was down for a whole year. So you have to then wait patiently. We don't get any data from it until we retrieve it. And so firstly, we have to think about, can we retrieve it? And we did. And then the moment where you put the memory card in and it had collected data. And

0: Costa Kustamaha, who is co-founder of the Demographics Group and joins us regularly on Nightlife, is here. If you've got a question or a comment, 1300 800 222 or the SMS 0467 922 702. So would you say, Simon, that vampires are too plentiful in our economy at the moment?
1: I would argue exactly that. I would say that we've seen, if you ask the average Australian to picture the Australian society, most people still picture a beautiful bell curve, where you have a couple of rich people, a couple of poor people, but overall we are this egalitarian middle-class wonderland. The reality is that we are much more resembling the

between a writer and his first work of fiction, Songwriters on the Run, is out now. And this is the song, Songwriters on the Run.

0: So that beautiful Jimmy and Mahalia Barnes, who were performing at the public memorial to ABC Radio's James Valentine in Sydney at the Town Hall this afternoon.
1: This Week in... Sydney.
0: With you to tell you what's been making news this week in Sydney, I've got Thomas Arete here, who is the Drive presenter at ABC Radio Sydney. Hey, Thomas.
2: Hello. Great to be here. Thank you very much.
0: You're very welcome. Now, there's been a big fight going on this week. This is about a community-run childcare centre, which is in Crow's Nest. There's been a lot of change in the suburb, and it looks like this childcare centre is kind of the victim of some of that, but the parents aren't happy. Tell us what's been happening.
2: Yeah, it seems that way. It was really interesting, Suzanne, because we started looking into this last Friday, and since then, the opposition towards what's planned for this daycare centre, it has grown, and very rapidly, within a couple of days. So this is a community-run, not-for-profit daycare.

0: Blake Braley is in serious doubt for State of Origin 2 after sustaining a suspected broken arm in Cronulla's 28-22 victory over Manly at Shark Park. Braley exited the game in the second half as his Shark side weathered a second half Sea Eagle surge to rise to seventh on the competition ladder. ABC News.
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3: Nightlifers, shall we play the Mighty Challenge? It is what we do at this time of night, but why should tonight be any different? Here are the categories for you. We have That Was the Week That Was. We have Australian Comedy. We have Famous Felicities. We have Party Time. And we have chemical elements with the letter G in their name. So again, chemical elements with the letter G in their name. We have Party Time, Famous Felicities, Australian Comedy, and That Was the Week That Was. If you would like to play, the number to call is 1300 800 222. I've got quite a few lines taken already. I've got two. No, make that one free. So if you'd like to grab that final line, it's yours if you can get in first. 1300 800 222. And of course, if you want to play via SMS, 0467 922 702 is the number to call.
4: The Mighty Challenge.
3: Sarah is our first contestant tonight. Hello, Sarah.
5: Hi. Hello.
3: Hello.
5: Hi. How are you going, Suzanne? First call of the night. Oh, my God. Imagine I get a twinning streak. Has anyone actually done that before or never?
3: I think there was someone once, it might have been William of Waverton, who got a 23.
5: What?
3: Yes. A few years back, I think.
5: But that is crazy.
3: Plenty of people have got 10s.
5: Oh, gosh. Do you win anything for 10 or it has to be 20?
3: No, 10 is a black magnet. You only get something. If you get something for 10, you get something for 25. Well, for being the final caller, who gets the final question correct.
5: Okay.
3: But you get anyway, just the joy of being on the radio, right?
5: So if you get 25, you get like two black magnets and the last one if you hit 25.
3: Gosh,
5: as well.
3: If you got all 25, you'd probably get two black magnets and the sage magnet.
5: So much glory. I love the glory. Lady Gaga.
3: All right. Well, let's start our ascent of Everest by taking the first step upwards. What category would you like, Sarah? Party Time, chemical elements with the letter G in their name, That Was the Week That Was, Australian Comedy, or Famous Felicities?
5: I do love parties, but I do love Mr. G from Summer Heights High. So G for chemical elements.
3: Oh, I thought you were going to go with Australian Comedy with that lead in, but no, we will go for the...
5: No, that's a good one too. I didn't think of that. That's true, but no.
3: Okay, chemical elements with the letter G in their name. Question one. Because the two metals have nearly the same density, which element with the atomic number 74 is sometimes used to counterfeit gold?
5: So tungsten, I think it would be.
3: Tungsten is correct,
5: my chemistry
3: Sarah.
5: Year 12 ATAR score is on fleek, 44, scaled up to 49. Gosh.
3: Okay, well, there's your credentials. You are correct. That's 1 out of 25 done, Sarah. Do you want to stay in this category?
5: What were the other ones again?
3: We have chemical elements with the letter G. We have Party Time. That Was the Week That Was, Australian Comedy, and Famous Felicities.
5: What was that thing? Famous what?
3: Felicities.
5: What's that? Celebrities?

0: people called Felicity.
1: Oh, like actual, okay, not that one. What's party time? Just anything to do with parties.
0: You'll have to find out.
1: I do like a party, so I'll be party time, please.
0: Okay, question two. With more than 150 claimed members, the world's largest political party is active in which country?
1: Okay, it's definitely not One Nation. The most population, it's either India or China. So India?
0: India is correct. Sarah, well done.
1: What is the thing? Oh, that was a random guess, but what's it? What's religion? Oh, sorry, not religion.
0: Do you mean the party?
1: Yeah.
0: The party
1: is politics now. So is it all politics? Or I thought it meant party, like partying. Like,
0: it can mean all sorts of different things, Sarah.
1: Okay, so it's how you interpret it. Okay, cool. Okay, what were the categories again? I want to see if I stick with that or not.
0: Party time. That was the week that was Australian comedy, Famous Felicities, Chemical Elements with the letter G in their name.
1: I'm going to go with, let's stick with party, and I hope I get, like, alcohol or something. I love a drink. I love bloody nose.
0: Question three. The 2002 film 24-Hour Party People is set in which British city?
1: Probably not London, because that sounds too obvious. The bees. What's the Midlands place? Mancunians, Manchester.
0: Manchester is correct.
1: Yeah, I used to live in Salford. So it's
0: is that near Manchester?
1: Yeah, it's right near Manchester, because the BBC is there. So I love my radios.
0: Morgan, you were very quick with Manchester, so were you, Bernadette? Nicely done. Okay, Sarah.
1: She's there.
0: Are you staying in party time? You could also have That Was the Week That Was, Australian comedy, Famous Felicities, or Chemical Elements with the letter G in their name.
1: Okay, I think we're going to go for Mr. G, Australia comedy now.
0: Question four. Which ABC comedy is set at the fictional Argyle Theatre?
1: Argyle, like the drink, the red Argram. Oh, God, I think you're just going to, like, screw me up. Babes, what is it? Bad comedy?
0: No. Thanks, Sarah. Peter in Sydney.
2: Hello.
0: How's your week been, Peter?
2: Oh, it's been good so far.
0: Good.
2: I don't know if I can answer this question.
0: Which ABC comedy is set at the fictional Argyle Theatre is the question.
2: The new one with Kitty Flanagan that I can't remember the name of. Is it something business? You know, I know you're not answering me. That's fine. Funny business.
0: It's not funny business, no.
2: Oh, can I tell you my... Oh, do you want me to ring back later with my band or...?
0: Sure. Yeah, ring back later. Will you still be up? What time do you normally go to bed, Peter?
2: Well, I'm normally in bed on a Friday. Well, it varies from time to time. But this week I'll be up actually tonight and tomorrow night. So can I ring tomorrow as well? I think I can, can't
0: you
2: I?
0: You can.
2: Because I haven't rung at all during the week apart from now.
0: Well, even if you had tomorrow night, it refreshes. It's a clean sheet for Saturday and Sunday.
2: So what time are you doing the, which band would you have been in?
0: At about 1:30 Sydney time.
2: Okay. So and Freya already knows, so if I can't get through, you can ask her.
0: Okay. Thanks, Peter.
2: No worries.
0: All right. Bye-bye. 1-300-800-222. Here's Tommy in Perth. G'day, Tommy.
3: Hello.
0: How have you been keeping, Tommy?
3: Pretty good. I was sick this week. So
0: did you miss school?
3: Just like half the week.
0: Okay. Now, you're the Fremantle fan, aren't you, Tommy?
3: Yes, of course.
0: Have they played yet?
3: No, tomorrow. They're playing Brisbane at the Gabba.
0: Okay. What do you think?
3: It'll be close. I hope we win. Yeah.
0: All right. I'll have my fingers crossed for you,
3: also,
0: Tommy.
3: Could I give a shout-out to Jackie, who's listening?
0: You can. Who's Jackie?
3: Thank you.
0: Jackie, a friend or a relative?
3: Yeah, like a family friend.
0: Ah, excellent. Hello, Jackie. Now, Tommy, you have to answer question four. It's in the category of Australian comedy. Which ABC comedy is set at the fictional Argyle Theatre?
3: Well, I'm pretty...

0: sure it's something company, but it's either like good or bad. So, because I've seen it before on the telly. It's 50-50. I'm just going with bad company.
1: You think it's bad company? Well done, Tommy. It is bad company. Yeah, well done. Now, Tommy, our categories are this: Famous Felicities, Australian Comedy, That Was the Week That Was, Party Time, or Chemical Elements with the letter G in their name.
0: I'll go with That Was the Week That Was.
1: That is a good call, Tommy, because I know you're an AFL fan, so hopefully the first question works for you. Which club did Neil Danaher play for from 1979 until 1990?
0: Pretty sure it's Essendon.
1: Well done, Tommy. It is Essendon.
0: Yep.
1: Okay. What about question six? Do you want to stay in That Was the Week That Was or try something else?
0: Yes, please. I'll stay in The Week That Was.
1: Okay. Question six. Which side won the women's State of Origin final on Thursday night?
0: That was New South Wales. They smashed them, I think, 3-0.
1: Yeah, well done, Tommy. They did win, the New South Wales women. Are you staying here?
0: Yes, please.
1: Okay, question seven. Which New South Wales player kicked the winning conversion for the Blues on Wednesday night?
0: Sam Cleary.
1: Do you know the name, Tommy?
0: I'm pretty sure.
1: You think it's Sam Cleary?
0: Or it's Nathan Cleary. Nathan.
1: All right. I'm gonna be kind to you, Tommy, and let you have that.
0: Thank you. I had a mind blank. There's another person I know called Sam Cleary.
1: Question eight. Tommy's doing very well here. You've obviously been following all the sporting news of the week.
0: Yeah, me and my nan were watching the State of the Nation 2 years ago.
1: Question eight. What is the subject of Pope Leo XIV's encyclical Magnifica Humanitas?
0: I'll have to pass on that one.
1: Hey, Tommy, nice to chat. Good luck with your game tomorrow, or the Freo game. All right. Do you play too, Tommy?
0: Yeah, I do.
1: Okay. So what's your team called?
0: The Tigers.
1: Okay. And are you playing this weekend?
0: No, because, what's it called? The long weekend in WA.
1: Oh, okay. All right. Well, nice to talk to you again. We'll talk to you next time. See ya.
0: Thanks.
1: There's Tommy. Always nice to hear from Tommy. Tony in Penshurst.
2: Hello, Suzanne. How are you going?
1: Hello. Tony, I'm doing well.
2: Have you caught up with the final?
1: I have.
2: Bittersweet, isn't it?
1: I'm not sure what to make of it, honestly.
2: I don't think it was that good.
1: Yeah,
2: it was a bit smaltzy and it was predictable. You know, anyway.
1: But are you clear on what happened at the end? Because I'm not really.
2: Well, is there any other Outlander people listening? Don't even ring you, I guess.
1: All right, well, let me put it this way. Did you see the blue light?
2: I did.
1: I only saw it because someone said, watch it really slowly and you'll see the blue light.
2: Well, she's resurrected people before. That's why I'm thinking, because they both blink at the end and then it...
1: I just think they both had to die for you to finish the series off. That's what I think.
2: I think so too.
1: Yeah.
2: But they never... How do you have no wrinkles? They must be 70.
1: Yeah.
2: They look absolutely stunning.
1: They look ridiculously young for how old they're meant to be, indeed.
2: And what about Lord Grey?
1: Love Lord Grey. Do you know? So he's played by David Berry, who's Australian. Mm. And years ago in the Northern Highlands, what's it, the New England area of New South Wales, they had an Outlander festival because they have standing stones up at Glen Innes. And so I went up there and I dressed up and we lined up to get pictures of David Berry, of Lord John Grey, signed by him. And we were chatting with him. He's like, oh, you know, what do you girls do? And I was like, oh, I work for the ABC. And I mentioned nightlife. He said, oh, yes, my mother, big fan of

0: Nightlife with Tony Delroy.
1: Uh-huh. Oh, wow.
0: So Lord Grey's mum. This, I don't know if she still does, but she works. We're all connected.
1: Well, there could be a sequel down Lord Grey's son.
0: Yeah.
1: You reckon he'll... He has to be.
0: Yeah. Well, Lord Grey's very popular. You know, he's got his whole offshoot of book series. Anyway, Tony, we probably should.
1: Okay, we've got to stop chatting about our fandom.
0: Yes, but if Lord John, if David Barry's mum is listening, that'd be fabulous.
1: Oh, God.
0: Anyway, you never know. We have all sorts of people listening.
1: We do, actually. Yes, we do.
0: Sorry, Amanda. Tony and I are talking about the Outlander finale, which we're both fans of. Okay, well, here's the question, actually. What is the question?
1: It was about...
0: Oh, here we are. It's question eight. I've got the wrong bit of paper. Okay, question eight. What is the subject of Pope Leo XIV's encyclical Magnifica Humanitas?
1: He talks about AI. And humanity, the issues with AI must serve humanity.
0: You are correct. It is AI is the answer that I'm looking for.
1: Apparently, I heard this. He also quotes Gandalf the Grey. I heard it on Afternoons.
0: I mean, he's very much in touch with everything that's going on, isn't he?
1: He is. Yeah. He is.
0: Okay, very Tony, good. Do you want That Was the Week That Was? Do you want Australian comedy? Do you want Famous Felicities, Party Time, or Chemical Elements with the letter G in their name?
1: Well, let's finish That Was the Week It Was. He did very well. He's a smart young kid.
0: Tommy's got his head screwed on and he's paying attention to the news.
1: He's very smart.
0: His family are bringing him up very, very well. Listening to the ABC. Question nine. Which US city hosted the Enhanced Games on the weekend?
1: That was Las Vegas.
0: It was Las Vegas. Well done, Tony. Now, would you like Australian comedy, Famous Felicities, Party Time, or Chemical Elements with the letter G in their name?
1: Let's go Australian comedy. Okay. Let's go do that.
0: Question 10. Rhonda says she's also an Outlander fan, but says more the books than the show, though. Thank you, Rhonda. You can be in our club, Rhonda. Question.
1: Well, did you see the very last bit of Diana?
0: I didn't. I've heard of it. I'll go and watch it.
1: You've got to watch it. I watched that because I knew that he might have outtakes, and you've got to watch that last bit.
0: I will. Okay. Question 10. Who has replaced Aaron Chen as the sidekick on Guy Montgomery's Guymont Spelling Bee?
1: And I do watch Guymont. Sam Campbell.
0: Sam Campbell is correct, Tony. Staying in Australian comedy?
1: Yes, please.
0: Question 11. The upcoming Sam Pang comedy, Ground Up, is set in which Australian state?
1: Victoria.
0: It is not Victoria.
1: Oh,
0: Tony, you are out. All right.
1: Good evening.
0: Nice to talk to you, Tony.
1: Oh, your nickname is Sassamach.
0: Oh, thank you. That's very
1: kind.
0: You'd
1: like that. Yeah, I knew you'd like that.
0: Of course.
1: Good evening.
0: Okay. Bye.
1: Okay, bye.
0: Oh, look, Murray says, my wife took me to the Outlander gathering in Glen Innes and had photos with David Barry. We lived in Glen Innes at the time. It was a great weekend. So, Murray, we were all there at the same weekend together. Right. Kylie in Daysdale. Hey, Kylie. Kylie. Kylie might be having a little snooze. Let's talk to Danny in Coffs Harbour. Hey, Danny.
2: Good morning, Suzanne. How are you, darling?
0: I'm well, Danny. What about yourself?
2: Good. I'm up at Palmwoods on the Sunshine Coast at the moment. I've got a gig and open mic night on the Sunday at the Palmwoods Hotel.
0: Okay, and what are you going to be doing?
2: I'll be doing three original songs, playing guitar and singing. I'm a guitarist and
0: one of these
2: things. Yeah, open mic night. So,
0: and is that why you've gone up there?
2: Yeah, so I'll visit Mum. I'm staying with Mum at the caravan park. Yes, we've got the open mic night on the Sunday at the Palmwoods Hotel. And I also do open mic nights.

0: Brisbane at Mr. Mina's Bar and Grill on Edward Street, and the Tiger Eye Bar, Petrie Terrace, Paddington, the Stone Corner Hotel.
1: Danny, is this an ad for your gigs?
0: Yes.
1: All right. Let's try to answer question 11. The upcoming Sampan comedy Ground Up is set in which Australian state? It is not Victoria.
0: New South Wales.
1: It is not New South Wales either. All right. Thanks very much, Danny. Good luck with your open mic night. Hilary knows. So does Tanya in Mount Hawthorne, Dee in Geelong, Amanda in Newcastle, Bernadette and Adrian and Diana and Morgan. Now, is Kylie there? Let's go back and check. Hello, Kylie. Oh. No, I thought we must have Kylie back, but it seems that we don't. Okay, John in Ashfield.
2: How are you, Suzanne? How are you going?
1: Yeah, hi, John. Do you know where this new Sampan comedy is set? In which Australian state? Not Victoria, not New South Wales.
2: Oh, well, we'll move up the coast to Queensland.
1: It's not Queensland either.
2: Oh, well. Yep. Okay. Have a lovely weekend, Suzanne.
1: Thanks, John. Here is Grant in Waterloo.
3: Hi, Suzanne. How are you?
1: Grant, where is this Sampan comedy set?
3: You need to go further down. I think you need to go to the Apple Isle. I think it's Tasmania.
1: Tasmania is indeed the answer that we're looking for there, Grant.
3: About the new footy club.
1: Ah, have you seen it?
3: No, I've seen some of the previews and heard about it, so yes, should be funny with Sam and go the Devils. I joined up the Devils as one of their foundation members that about 200,000 people did because it was so cheap. So good. Hopefully they go well.
1: What would you like to do now, Grant? We have two more Australian comedy questions. We have some famous felicities just waiting to be asked about. We have Party Time and Chemical Elements with the letter G in their name.
3: I'm going to go Chemical Elements with letter G in it.
1: Okay.
3: Hopefully.
1: Question 12. Yes, Jan from Griffith, the final episodes of Outlander have been aired. I mean, they're on a streaming service, but if you want to see them, yes, they are out now. Okay, question 12. Which, with health benefits said to include preventing migraines and improving sleep, which chemical element has the atomic number 12?
3: Can you repeat that question again? Just the first bit I didn't quite hear.
1: With health benefits said to include preventing migraines and improving sleep, which chemical element has the atomic number 12?
3: No, I can't think, so I'll have to pass it on. Cheers.
1: Okay, thanks very much, Grant. Okay, I think we've got Kylie. Kylie?
4: Oh, hello, love. How are you? Very quickly, I arrived on the Gold Coast safe, and I've sent you a postcard back at the scene, so you should get that.
1: What are you doing on the Gold Coast, Kylie?
4: Just for a few days, my annual pilgrimage to send postcards back to the ABC.
1: Oh, well, look, we're happy to be the recipients.
4: No worries at all.
1: Okay.
4: Yep.
1: Now, Kylie, we're on question 12. With health benefits said to include preventing migraines and improving sleep, which chemical element has the atomic number 12? We are in the category of chemical elements with the letter G in their name.
4: I wouldn't know, Suzanne. I'll pass that on to the next person. Thank you.
1: Thanks, Kylie. 1-300-800-222 if you would like to be part of our the mighty challenge on this Friday night. 1-300-800-222. We do have a few people who have the answer to this one. For example, Jess, Adrian, Di, Diana, Cam from Innaloo, Annette in Perth, Jude and Kadena, Ross and Scoresby. Yeah. Now, Ross, if you're listening, you were the one who messaged us last Sunday and said that your best mate's dad had grown the marijuana plant that was used in Prisoner, although it was actually a tomato plant masquerading as a marijuana plant. For those of you who are listening to what turned into a very entertaining quiz in which we discussed the TV show Prisoner at great length, we ended up thinking, well, why don't we get, you know, one of the writers of Prisoner to come along and have a chat with us? So not next Saturday, or is it next Saturday? Maybe it's the Saturday after.

0: it is next Saturday. We've got Ian Bradley. I'll have to get the date and let you know, who was one of the writers of Prisoner. He's actually going to come into the studio and have a yarn with us. So if you were one of those people who was very much enjoying the Prisoner nostalgia, actually that will be next Saturday night. Tomorrow night we've got CJ, and then next Saturday night, yeah, Ian Bradley, who was one of the writers of Prisoner. So for those of you who were into that Prisoner chat, there's more. There is absolutely more to come. Okay. Lincoln in Berry's Creek. Hello, Lincoln.
1: Morning, Suze. How are you going?
0: Now, Lincoln, I'm after a chemical element that has the atomic number 20. Next Saturday night, yeah, Ian Bradley, who was one of the writers of Prisoner. So for those of you who were into that Prisoner chat, there's more. There is absolutely more to come. Okay. Lincoln in Berry's Creek. Hello, Lincoln.
2: Morning, Suze. How are you going?
0: Now, Lincoln, I'm after a chemical element that has the atomic number 12 and has health benefits said to include preventing migraines and improving sleep.
1: People take magnesium.
0: So that's your answer?
1: That's my answer.
0: It is the correct answer, Lincoln. Yes, it is magnesium. Would you like to continue in this category? You could also have Party Time, Australian Comedy, or Famous Felicities.
1: Suze, I might go Australian Comedy, please.
0: You can do that. Question 13. Can you name either of the two regular hosts of Channel 10's The Cheap Seats?
1: Is that like a panel of three people or something? I think it is. You know what, Suze?
0: What?
1: I want to wish you a good night, and I'm bowing out.
0: All right. Thanks, Lincoln. Nice to chat.
1: Yeah.
0: Okay,
1: bye.
0: Oh, dear. Rachel in Cork. Hi, Rachel.
3: Hi, Suzanne. Good to speak with you.
0: And you. Now, can you name either of the two regular hosts of Channel 10's The Cheap Seats?
3: No, but I was happy to tell you magnesium and all the other chemicals.
0: Nah. Well, that's poor timing, isn't it?
3: It's very poor timing, but we'll try again next time.
0: Okay, I think that's a great idea. Let's let's talk soon then, Rachel.
3: Okay, thanks.
0: Bye. Sam in Harvey. Sam.
4: Good morning, this is Anne. How are you?
0: Sam. Now, do you watch this show, The Cheap Seats, on Channel 10?
4: What was the question again?
0: It's name either of the two regular hosts of Channel 10's The Cheap Seats.
4: No, I wouldn't have a clue, Suzanne. Sorry.
0: All right. Talk to you another time, Sam. Here's Tanya in Alumba. Is it Tanya? Or Alumba?
5: Alumba. Hi. Yeah.
0: Are you on the speakerphone there?
5: Yes.
0: Yeah. Do you mind just getting onto the regular handset?
5: No problem.
0: All right. Now, Tanya, the question is, name either of the two regular hosts of Channel 10's The Cheap Seats.
5: Oh, gosh. The Cheap Seats, Channel 10. No, I'm sorry. I was doing the chemical question.
0: Sorry, I think a few people rang in for the chemicals, and they've ended up with the comedians. What can you do, hey? Justin in Frankston. Hello, Justin.
6: G'day, Suzanne. And yes, I do watch The Cheap Seats, and it's Melanie Bracewell.
0: Nice work, Justin. Your TV habits have stood you in good stead tonight.
6: I know. I watch TV all night up until about 3 o'clock in the morning.
0: Do you? Wow.
6: Yep.
0: You see a lot.
6: That's if I don't have anything con, if I don't have my support workers, because yeah. I've got an intellectual disability where I go out in the community with my support workers. So depending on the days that I don't go out, I stay up late.
0: Now, Justin, would you like Australian Comedy, where we have one more question? We've got Famous Felicities, chemical elements with the letter G in their name, or Party Time?
6: Let's finish it off.
0: The comedians?
6: Yes.
0: Question 14. That's right. You may well watch it with the amount that you take in. Question 14. Which South African-born New Zealand comedian currently stars?

0: stars in her own sketch show on the ABC?
1: Oh, man. To be honest, I've got no idea. But before I go, can I give a shout-out to my mum and my nan, who's just about to go to bed. So I just want to say goodnight to them, and I'll say goodnight to you.
0: All right. Thanks, Justin.
1: Thanks.
0: Okay, talk to you another time. 1-300-800-222. G'day, Eric.
2: Hi, Suzanne. Yeah, Tim McDonald, you're the host of the Chief Season. Do you know the answer? What's the largest party in India that's got the most members? Is it the BJP or Congress Party India? Do you know which one it is?
0: It's the BJP.
2: Yeah, I would have thought the Communist Party of China would have outnumbered, but no.
0: Now, we're on question 14, Eric. Which South African-born New Zealand comedian currently stars in her own sketch show on the ABC?
2: Ursula Carlson.
0: That is correct. Ursula Carlson, Eric. Right. Do you want Famous Felicities, Party Time, or Chemical Elements with the letter G in their name?
2: I think I'll go Party Time.
0: Oh, you like a party, Eric?
2: Yeah.
0: What's your favourite song to get out on the dance floor to?
2: I don't know.
0: Do you dance?
2: Not really, no. Oh,
0: right. Okay. Question 15. Party Time, Excellent, is a catchphrase from which 1992 film?
2: Bill and Ted's Excellent Adventure.
0: It is not Bill and Ted, Eric. Oh. No, I'm so sorry.
2: Oh, of course. Now I know. Yeah.
0: All right.
2: Thanks anyway. Bye.
0: Thanks, Eric. I've got a few lines free now. 1-300-800-222. Hello, Rachel and Cook.
3: Hello.
0: Hello. Now, Rachel, I just dropped my pen, so we're going to have a moment of silence. Rachel, can you just tell everyone what you've been up to while I just grab the pen?
3: I'm actually trying to cook dinner. Would you believe it?
0: And I'm back. I've got the pen. What are you making?
3: Just potato, veg, and chicken.
0: Oh, nice.
3: Something simple. Mm.
0: So you're in cooking WA then?
3: No.
0: No? It's a late dinner, is it?
3: In Canberra. It's a very late dinner.
0: Oh, it is. Okay. Yeah. That's a midnight feast.
3: Yes. I'll get there eventually.
0: Oh, dear. Question 15, Rachel. Party Time, Excellent is a catchphrase from which 1992 film?
3: Nope, I was deep in study that year, so I can't help you.
0: Sorry, Rachel.
3: No problem.
0: Good luck with dinner.
3: Thank you.
0: Yes, Adrian. Yes, Annette. Yes, Paul in North Fitzroy. Yes, Jim in Campbelltown and Jess in Warrnambool. Andrew from Otford. Hey, Andrew.
4: Hello.
0: Andrew, we're on 15. Party Time, Excellent is a catchphrase from which 1992 film?
4: I've no idea. I'll say Weekend at Bernie's.
0: It's not Weekend at Bernie's. Thanks, Andrew. Bye.
4: Bye.
0: Dan, near Griffith at Yenda. Hey, Dan.
5: Morning, Miss Hill.
0: Morning. That's very formal. Party Time, Excellent is a catchphrase from which 1992 film?
5: Is it Animal House?
0: No, it's not Animal House.
5: All good. Right.
0: Thanks, Dan. Yes, Lily has it, Andy has it, Robert in Denver, Red from Euroa, all know what this is. What about Paul in Essendon? Hey, Paul.
6: Hey, how are you, Suzanne?
0: Do you know where you would have heard this catchphrase, Party Time, Excellent?
6: I think it's Wayne's World.
0: Wayne's World is exactly right, Paul. Would you like to stay in Party Time? You could also have Chemical Elements with the letter G in their name or Famous Felicities, which everyone seems to be avoiding.
6: I might go for Elements with the letter G, please.
0: Very well. Question 16. Discovered in February 1886 at Freiburg University, which element was named by Clemens Winkler after his country of birth?
6: Good question. So it's not going to be magnesium. We already had that. No, you've got me on that one. Sorry.
0: Thanks, Paul.
6: Enjoy the rest of your night.
0: You too. Bye. Yes, Lorella and Susan and Ross and Jenny and Jim. Here's James at Unley Park. Hello.
7: Hello. I'm trying to, sorry, I'm going to try and take you off speed. I'm being, sorry. trying to be polite and take you off speaker. So don't scream into the phone.
0: Appreciate it.
7: Yes, I just walked past your school on the way home.
0: Really? On the way home to Unley Park?
7: Oh, yeah, no. Yeah. No, I walked past on Unley Park on the way to home.
0: Oh.

0: February 1886 at Freiburg University, which element was named by Clemens Winkler after his country of birth?
1: I am going to do my normal on quizzes and fail dismally. Pass it on to the next person, please.
0: Thanks, James.
1: Bye.
0: Hope you had a good night out. Let's go to Bobby in Byron Bay. Hello, Bobby.
2: Hello.
0: Bobby, discovered in February 1886 at Freiburg University, which element was named by Clemens Winkler after his country of birth?
2: Got to be germanium, because Freiburg sounds like Hamburg and there's not many G's in the periodic table. And yes, it's got the word German in it.
0: Yeah, I think you've pieced all the clues together there. It is absolutely germanium, yes.
2: Sounds like a little sausage fest going up in Germany.
0: Okay, well done. Now, Bobby, do you want to stay in chemical elements with the letter G in their name, or you could have party time or famous felicities? We will have to get there at some point.
2: You never go backwards from G to F, so you stay on the G's. Chemistry, please. G's.
0: Okay, question 17. Which element has the chemical symbol MN?
2: Well, it can't be magnesium because we've already had that. Manganese.
0: Say it again.
2: Manganese.
0: Manganese is correct, yes. And you want to try and finish off chemical elements with the letter G in their name?
2: Yeah, let's try that one.
0: Question 18. After nitrogen and oxygen, which noble gas is the third most abundant gas in the Earth's atmosphere?
2: All right, so it's got to have a G in it. After nitrogen and oxygen, did you say?
0: Yes.
2: I don't know. What are the ones with G in it? I'm going to have to guess. Not nitrogen, not oxygen. Hydrogen. Did you say hydrogen?
0: It's not hydrogen.
2: Ah, crap.
0: Thanks, Bobby. Well, I can't tell you what it is, can I? John is in North Melbourne. Hello.
3: Hi, how are you?
0: Good. Eric's got it. Susan, Bernadette, Harry in the Bay, Heather, Jenny and Adrian have it. What is it?
3: I don't. But anyway, we'll try.
0: Okay, we'll try. After nitrogen and oxygen, which noble gas is the third most abundant gas in the Earth's atmosphere?
3: I stopped doing science in year 8. I'm no good to you, sorry.
0: Oh, thanks, John.
3: Is it a clue at all? Or?
0: No, afraid not.
3: All right. Thank
0: okay,
3: you.
0: Thanks, John.
3: Bye.
0: Let's see who's been waiting a while. I reckon Kat in Ashgrove might be our next contestant. Hey, Kat.
4: Hello.
0: Hello. Kat, question 18. After nitrogen and oxygen, which noble gas is the third most abundant gas in the Earth's atmosphere?
4: I'm not entirely sure, but I think it might be argon.
0: Argon is the correct answer, Kat. Well done.
4: Awesome.
0: All right, that closes that category. Your choices now are famous felicities or party time.
4: I guess I'll go with party time.
0: Question 19. From 1983 until 2018, Gerry Adams was the head of which Irish political party?
4: Would that be Sinn Féin?
0: It is Sinn Féin. Well done. Question, do you want to try and do the final question in parties, party
4: yeah.
0: time? Question 20. Who was the last Prime Minister from the United Australia Party?
4: I have no idea. I'm going to have to pass that on.
0: Thanks, Kat.
4: Thank you.
0: Let's talk to Scott. Evening, Scott.
5: Hey, Suzanne. How are you?
0: Scott, do you know who the last PM from the United Australia Party was?
5: Maybe it was Sir Robert Menzies.
0: It was Sir Robert Menzies. Well done, Scott.
5: Thank God. I'm no good on science.
0: Anyway, how are you on felicities?
5: Well, felicities, not very good either.
0: Everyone's been avoiding the felicities, but now we must dive in. Question 21.

0: Which actress, singer, and right-wing influencer played Felicity Flick Scully on Neighbours?
1: Right-wing influencer. It wasn't Kylie Minogue, was it?
0: You tell me.
1: Was it Kylie Minogue?
0: Is that your answer?
1: Yes.
0: No, it's not. Thanks, Scott.
1: All right, bye.
0: Bye. Graham in Perth. Greetings, Graham.
2: Greetings, Susan. I think I've got an F for fail on this one.
0: Oh, well, I'll run it by you again. Which actress, singer, and right-wing influencer played Felicity Flick Scully on Neighbours?
2: Such a memorable actress, I can't remember her. Sorry.
0: All right, there we go. Thanks, Graham. Right. We have another Graham. This Graham's on the road from Donnybrook. Hey, Graham.
3: Oh, hi, Suzanne. Look, my timing is impeccable. I was ringing up for the Elements one.
0: Oh,
3: I rang up to see if I could break my record tonight.
0: What's your record?
3: Zero.
0: And what do you think the chances are?
3: On Felicity's, small.
0: On this particular question.
3: What was the question?
0: It'll help if you hear the question. Question 21. Which actress, singer, and right-wing influencer played Felicity Flick Scully on Neighbours?
3: I've kept my record.
0: All right. Well, you know, you leave it to come back to another time.
3: Perfect. Okay.
0: Okay. See you, Graham.
3: And Susanna, I'm not sorry.
0: Okay. I don't need you to be sorry. Bye, Graham. Bye, Graham. Oh, dear. Hey, Sammy.
4: Suzanne, how are you going?
0: Yeah. I feel like every time I talk to you now, I just want to get an update on your husband snoring, but that's probably a bit rude.
4: I kicked him out on the deck. Let's see if we can hear him. Hang on.
0: You did it, really, did you?
4: Yeah, yeah. He did night shift. He likes the fresh air. Hang on. Shh. Shh. Everyone.
0: Hang on.
4: Wait. I got caught. No, it's okay.
0: I just got caught. Yeah, we all heard it.
4: I know. Anyway, let's go back. Let's just change the subject. I am crocheting. I'm doing mosaic crochet.
0: Nice. Okay, the question is...
4: Oh, my heart's beating. I just got caught.
0: Yeah, okay. Well, I hope you can smooth it over. I'm not going to ask again. I'm just going to let it go.
4: I genuinely do know this.
0: Okay, which actress? Valance. Yes, Holly.
4: I remember seeing her and Margot Robbie on Bert Newton's show. You know that morning show with Belvedere? They were when they were very young, and they did it. Yep, Holly Valance.
0: Question 22.
4: Another Felicity one.
0: That's all Felicity's from here until the end. Felicity Lemon is the secretary to which fictional detective?
4: That is Poirot. You know, the Belgium dude.
0: Yes.
4: The Belgium guy.
0: It is Hercule Poirot, Sammy.
4: I love Christy.
0: Question 23. Yeah. Felicity Shagwell, played by Heather Graham, is a character from which 1999 movie?
4: Oh, that's that, I know. That's the, she wore roller skates. It's a story about a person that was on film and showed themselves a lot. You know what I'm talking about. You know I know, but I don't know.
0: I don't know you know until I hear the answer. I don't think you're going there, Sammy. You're heading in entirely the wrong direction. So I'll let you get back to face the music domestically. Kieran in Wingdang. Hey, Kieran.
5: Hello, how you going?
0: Kieran, Felicity Shagwell, played by Heather Graham, is a character from which 1999 movie?
5: My uncle Dirk Diggler reckons it's Heather Graham.
0: No, we already know it's Heather Graham. We want to know what movie she's from.
5: Oh, Boogie Nights. Sorry.
0: No, not Boogie Nights, Kieran. Steve in Tokenwall. Steve.
2: call.
0: Oh. Yeah, turn off the radio, Steve.
5: Suzanne.
0: Steve.
5: Where are we at?
0: We're at question 23. Felicity Shagwell, played by Heather Graham, is a character from which 1999 movie?
5: My daughter bought me the DVD of this for Christmas one year. Austin Powers.
0: I need more information.
5: Oh, God. The first one. Come on.
0: No, because there's two. So you.
5: All right.
0: No.
5: Yeah, Austin Powers, the second.
0: The what?
5: The second.
0: I can't quite pass that, Steve.
5: All right. Oh, damn it. All right.
0: Thanks, cool. Steve. Annette's got it. Baronia's got it. Baronia's got it twice. Thank you, Baronia. Someone else had it. Yeah, Harry in the Bay, you also had it. Look, the remaining callers may get us to the end of the challenge. They may not. You can hop on 1300 800 222 if you know the answer, or you think maybe there are some other Felicities you know who may come up. Hey, Dave in Perth.
6: How's things, Suzanne?
0: As well. Oh, apparently there's three of these movies, in fact. Okay, so Dave, we're on question 23. Felicity Shagwell, played by Heather Graham, is a character from which 1999 movie?
6: Well, I think Steve might have helped me out. The only one I know is The Spy Who Shagged Me.
0: It is The Spy Who Shagged Me. Well
6: All
0: done.
6: Right, thanks. I had no idea otherwise.
0: Yeah. 24. Felicity Flick Palmateer represents Australia in which sport?
6: What was her name again?
0: Felicity Palmateer.
6: Oh, jeez. Australia. Pole vault. I don't know.
0: It's not pole vault.
6: Okay.
0: Thanks, Dave. Jeff in Toowoomba. And then I will have some lines free, 1300 800 222. So do hop on. You might be able to do a Bradbury and get in and win this thing. Hey, Jeff.
7: Yeah, Suzanne.
0: Jeff, Felicity Flick Palmateer represents Australia in which sport?
7: Oh, she's a surfer, I believe.
0: Oh, all right. You've got that one, Jeff. That means that we only have one question remaining. Jeff, for the win, which 2016 Star Wars movie stars Felicity Jones as rebel fighter Jyn Erso?
7: Oh, Star Wars. Which Star Wars movie?
0: Mm-hmm. Got anything for me, Jeff? Jeff.
7: Do you want a number? Can I just give you a number or... Like Star Wars.
0: No, it has to be the name of a movie.
7: I can only remember the first three movies back in the day, so.
0: All right. I'll let you go, Jeff. Let's talk to Dean in Townsville. Hello, Dean.
8: Hi, how you going?
0: Dean, this is for the win. Which 2016 Star Wars movie stars Felicity Jones as rebel fighter Jyn Erso?
8: I'm not really sure, so I'm going to throw it to the next person.
0: Well, that's a shame, Dean, but thank you very much for doing so. Let's talk to Hayley in Roselle. Hello, Hayley.
9: Oh, hi. I was ringing to say Austin Powers. Now we're on to Star Wars.
0: We are, but this is for the win. I'm after the 2016 Star Wars movie that stars Felicity Jones as rebel fighter Jyn Erso.
9: Is it two words? I think I know one of them or something.
0: Well, try.
9: Rogue something. Rogue something? I've never watched a Star Wars movie. So bad.
0: Clearly I can't pay Rogue something, Hayley. Which is a pity. Right, thanks. Pandora.
10: Hello, Suzanne. How are you?
0: Oh, can you finish this one off?
10: I actually can. Rogue One.
0: Rogue One.
11: And thanks for the late help.
0: Poor Hayley, she was nearly there.
11: Yeah, Hayley was so close. I mean, I knew it anyway, but I was just like, please, please, please. I was hoping for her because she was so close.
0: Pantora, well done. You've won yourself the Mighty thank Challenge. You. All right, hang on the line. Have a chat with Freya and we will get you out your fridge magnet. Yes, a lot of people were disappointed that there wasn't a Felicity Kendall question, which perhaps for many of us is, in fact, the Felicity that we know best. Here's Melissa Etheridge and Somebody Bring Me Some Water.

0: That's the cause. That's the band that Deb on the Gold Coast could be in if, you know, we could make all of these fantasies come true. Now, one of my texters says, if I had one wish, it would be to share the stage with Jimi Hendrix at Woodstock as the sun rose and the final notes echoed across a generation that still believed music could change the world. Oh, that's sensational. Susan says, I'm 80. I would love to be in the Riot Women. I don't think I'm even familiar with the Riot Women, but they sound like they rock. Tony in Canberra.
1: Hello.
0: Hello. Now, you're sharing one of your wishes with Andrew Romano.
1: From the correspondent from the USA.
0: Although that was Drake, because that's different to Nick Drake.
1: Nick Drake, I've got lots of his albums, and my favourite is Brighter Later, which is a very diverse, beautifully composed and produced album from about 1973 or 72, and it's just gorgeous. That's all I'll say. And can I preface that just before I speak about music? The ABC I love because it's so important for our country, and all those idiots who want to shut it down or defund it or whatever, from Hanson to that Gina Reinhart.
0: Hey Tony, let's keep it apolitical, okay? Let's just stick with the music at
1: the
0: moment.
1: Move on?
0: Well, so anyway, so what are you going? Are you going to be Nick Drake, or are you just going to play in his band?
1: Play in his band. You know,
0: what are you going to play?

0: All right, that's for Kate, who's going to rock the beehive in the Love Shack and be one of the singers. Now, Susie, which band are you going to be in?
1: Oh, hello.
0: Hello.
1: I'm very pedestrian after that last gentleman. I'd love to be Lisa Edwards in the backing group for John Farnham, just to be up the back, do wop in a sexy black dress, and just to watch him perform, particularly when he had his long hair and he used to wear that coat.
0: Oh, my goodness. I don't know if it was on the ABC because I was looking at the TVs in the office earlier and John Farnham with a mullet was on the telly earlier tonight. But is
1: that's
0: there a
1: bit? Yeah. That's him with the long hair down the back and he wore a coat. And it was fantastic. And the girls up the back, they were perfect timing and they looked fantastic. And just to sit there and watch him perform and go doo-wop every now and then, it'd be fantastic.
0: Now, Susie, is there a song that for you would be, you know, the pinnacle of the experience?
1: Well, I reckon Help, when he sings Help. I know it's a bit boring, but I love that.
0: Oh, no, there's Help. So much emotion in it.
1: Yes.
0: Isn't there? Oh, that and would be that would be a special moment. Yeah. Awesome, Susie. I love
1: Thank
0: it.
1: You.
0: Thank you. I'm taking your calls and your texts. Just, you know, it's a fantasy world. You've got all the talent you could desire. What band are you going to be in? What moment? Is there a particular gig? Now, more than one texter has said Queen. Greg and Wonthaggy wants to be part of Queen at Wembley Stadium. And then somebody else, where was it, said they wanted to be Queen. Hang on, let me find it. Jumping all over the place. Queen at Wembley. Oh, yes, here we go. Christine wants to be on stage playing with Queen at Live Aid.

0: Now, Ray the Truckee wants to play the keyboard for Karen Carpenter. That would be pretty special. Rob, I'd love to be in the drum seat for the Rolling Stones. What a thrill, if just for one night. Ian in Perth, hello. Hello, Ian. Oh, I don't know what's happened to Ian. Maybe, Fry, you can just check if Ian is in fact there and we can try and get him back. Dean in Townsville.
1: Hello.
0: Hi, Dean. Which band are you going to be in?
1: I'd love to be in John Butler Trio.
0: Okay. What are you going to play?
1: Oh, gee. Oh, Better Man.
0: Oh, no, I mean, which instrument are you going to play?
1: Oh, the bass, for sure.
0: Okay. You're going to get on stage, you're going to play the bass. What for you is going to be the thrill in this moment?
1: The thrill in the moment? Oh, I can't really tell. No. Whatever. I'm not really sure.
0: No, but if you were going to be in a band, that would be your band.
1: No, I can't really tell. Sorry.
0: No, that's all right, Dean. You've cast your vote. You're going to be in the John Butler Trio. Marge in Ballarat would like to have been in

0: No.
1: Stella never has mind. It, but we'll chat another night.
0: I'll try and call you. I'll call you next week. I'll be in Perth.
1: Oh, great. Okay. I'll chat to you from the West.
0: A bit earlier.
1: Yeah.
0: Thanks.
1: Thank you.
0: Thanks, Ashwin. April. Okay. Have a good night. Bye.
1: Good night. Ashwin, have you never heard of the Māori hongi? Hawaiian honey, an Inuit practice of rubbing noses instead of shaking hands. No, that was what I was talking to Justin about. The pronunciation, I was thinking hungy and hongy in my head. I didn't want to confuse them verbally, but hongy is correct for the rubbing of noses. Chipper has, said that there's certain hands that you shake hands with in the Southeast, the right hand, for instance. Cultural practices around the handshake. Not many people do a left-hand handshake, even in Australia. It's considered a bit rude or unusual, but sometimes if you've got accounting textbook in your right hand and there's nowhere to put them, you have to go left, don't you? It's just one of the conditions. Okay, Caveman has made a good guess. You are not correct, but Stella, you are right about this mystery berry that we're trying to identify. Trevor has called in from Croydon Park. Hello, Trevor.
2: Hi, Ashwin. Our friend Justin ignored my challenge to do the Gettysburg Address in Donald Duck.
1: Yeah.
2: But I have another one, a little slightly lesser.
1: Yeah.
2: One more. Gough Whitlam's dismissal speech.
1: Oh, no one shall save the Governor-General.
2: Yes.
1: Okay, Justin, if you're listening, maybe that's an option. Because some of the words are quite hard to get out as Donald Duck, aren't they? Donald Duck's more of an emotion than a coherent sentences.
2: Yeah.
1: Well, okay, we'll see if Justin's listening. Now, you, Trevor, you have the option to pass because this has been answered incorrectly twice. So would you like to pass and leave it for others?
2: I know. Okay. I will have a go at it.
1: Okay, so the question is, which berry is a hybrid of the North American blackberry and the European raspberry?
2: Because I believe the Bright Spark have had the idea to combine those two with a Mr. Logan, and hence the Loganberry.
1: The Loganberry. I've only tasted it once. It's quite nice. Have you tried it?
2: Not to my knowledge.
1: No, you don't really see it at the supermarket, but it is the Loganberry. So that is 1 point for you, Trevor. Your second question. Leatherneck and jarhead are slang terms for members of which service?
2: The U.S. military. Army.
1: Yes, very much. Couple of American questions to kick off with. Trevor, you're on the board with 2 points, so thank you.
2: Exactly. Yeah.
1: Mick had said the goji berry. No, it's not that interesting. I wonder if that's that feels like a pure mountain berry, doesn't it, Mick? Just straight out of the Himalayas or South America, where it originates from, and into health food shops around the world. Tony said, is it the bilberry? Interesting. Zen said the Loganberry as well. Caveman had put gooseberry as well. That's a delicious berry as well, but it feels a bit purer than the Loganberry. Peter has rung in from Sydney. Hello, Peter.
3: Yeah, you hit my sweet spot with the Loganberry. I wish I had answered that one.
1: Oh, have you tried them?
3: Oh, copious quantities. When I was a child, a local, for anybody listening in the western side, well, the north of Sydney, the local bakery, cake shop in Beecroft used to make Loganberry pie.
1: Yum. Bit of cream on top.
3: In the middle with it, which you could say you could tell what was in it, you know, so they could look, oh, it's a raspberry, that's a loaf. And my mum used to buy them, and I used to love them.
1: So have they disappeared from the shelves, or do you have to go to a market now to get them?
3: Look, I haven't had one for ages, but they're just the perfect balance of tanginess and sweetness.
1: I think that's what my memory was as well, because sometimes your first raspberry is a bit of a challenge. But
3: yeah, and the blackberry is too sharp to bite on sometimes.
1: We need to bring back the Loganberry, I think.
3: Yes.
1: The mulberry has suffered a similar fate. You never see it, but I think it's so subject to diseases as a tree, so it doesn't survive. So maybe the Loganberry is just hard to grow.
3: I have heard many years ago, one of my mother's cousins used to grow macadamia nuts up in around Lismore when they first started becoming marketable or marketed, market gardens. And that's in the 70s. And we talked to a horticulturist about mulberry trees. And mulberries are great. If you have a tree in your yard, you'll not only get your clothes stained every time you walk near it, but you pick them off the tree, or when they're just fallen on the ground, they're fantastic. But they last about half an hour off the tree.
1: Yeah, they're too sensitive. The birds love them, and they just...

0: This is in the 60s. Were they part of some moral policing as well, the CIA and the FBI?
1: Yeah, well, it went on, yeah. It went on. State governors banning it and people reporting it and, you know.
0: Social control. Oh, they would have a nightmare with today's music. The CIA, they must be having palpitations at some of the lyrics that are coming out.
1: Yeah.
0: All right, Ray, let's get you on the board. You've got one with Turkey. Second question for you. I'll spell it out. C-A-D-U-C-E-U-S, Caduceus. Caduceus, the traditional symbol of Hermes that features two snakes winding around a staff, is a symbol of what profession?
1: Medical.
0: It is. Medicine is correct. Ray, that's two on the board for you.
1: Okay.
0: Thank you for calling in.
1: All right, good. Thanks, Station.
0: Wendy says, my mum and dad had a fruit and veg garden. I grew up eating Loganberry jam and Loganberry pie. They are delicious. A bit tart and sweet at the same time, yes. I think we all miss the Loganberry, don't we? It's just, I don't know how to bring it back, though. I can't bring back the Loganberry, the mulberry. It's just the strawberry, raspberry, blueberry lifestyle for most of us when you go to the supermarket. But there's a whole world of berries out there. Let's just all remember that. Let's pay tribute to the other berries that we don't get to experience. Trevor is in Surfers Paradise. Hello, Trev.
2: Oh, how are you, Ashwin?
0: I'm good. You would have grown up with the Loganberry as well, wouldn't you?
2: Well, I live near the Logan River.
0: Home of the Loganberry.
2: No, I grew up in the Shire where we used to go and collect blackberries.
0: Oh, that's
2: and
0: fun.
2: I'd give them to my mother and she'd do all the blackberry jam for a start, but she did things with cream and made blackberry ice cream. Blackberries are a very underrated commodity, which is everywhere. It's a weed and they're hard to collect because blackberry vines have thorns on them.
0: You've got to really fight. You've got to fight for that jam, don't you? Unlike the strawberry, the blackberry, you really have to earn your jam.
2: Strawberries are just there, but they're not overly prolific. You come across a big blackberry bush, you can get a bucket load.
0: Oh, yeah. I think, yeah, they're a good bit. It's been a while since my last blackberry. Are they too tart?
2: Well, depends what you do with them. Sure. If you're making jam or a pie or something, you put sugar and honey and, you know, Mum used to put peaches in it, tinned peaches. And for some reason, blackberry and peaches in a pie just went really, really well.
0: Oh, that's decadent. That's lovely. There was also a phase in the 70s, Trev, wasn't there, where we were doing steak and blackberry sauce or steak and blueberry sauce. I don't know what happened to that phase.
2: I don't know. Teriyaki sauce is a bit blackberry type of stuff. And in the 70s, people go, oh, I had this teriyaki steak. I don't know what was in it. Now it's, well, teriyaki sauce, of course.
0: Yeah, of course. Yeah, there's too many other sauce options now, teriyaki and miso and butter chicken. It's hard for the humble blackberry to keep up in the sauce world. Trevor, let
2: not
0: me give you...
2: in my world. No. I keep blackberry jam in my cupboard and have it with ice cream.
0: Oh, yum. Good. I'm getting hungry, but it's 4 hours to breakfast. I'll keep going with you, Trev. Would you like a body question or it's a word question to do with animals?
2: When you say body question, is this anatomy?
0: Anatomy.
2: All right, let's try that. I have a body.
0: Okay. Cirrhosis and hepatitis affect which organ of the body?
2: What are you, a cop?
0: Okay. I'm not suggesting anything by asking you this question.
2: I think you are.
0: It was just next on the page. This is a complete coincidence.
2: Yeah, sure. It's the liver. And last time I had one of those x-ray things, the doctor goes, oh, everything's fine, but your liver's a bit funky.
0: Yeah. I'm going to be careful. No alcohol questions for you next time.
2: Oh, you got to avoid a lot of things apart from that.
0: Yeah, it's true. Well, Trev, you're already underway. 1 point for the this question, which you had some personal knowledge of.

0: with me. I think they're from the Philippines. We're just talking about how the fact in some cultures, it's considered rude to look directly in the eyes at someone as they're talking.
1: Really? Okay.
0: Yeah. So, and same thing with the handshake. You might think they're being rude by not shaking your hand, but it's just,
1: It's so strange that there is such a spectrum about it, because obviously the way I grew up, which was kind of,

0: for health benefits, but it isn't for everybody. So if I mentioned about beginners who just need to learn about how to do exercises properly, don't sacrifice form, do things with safety and so forth. If you're injured, you can't do high-intensity interval training if you're injured. So I think you've got to try and take it back. And so trying these sorts of methods, Stuart, may be a way in which you're doing it. And if you're an older adult and the last thing you want to do is do high-intensity interval training in a way which may get you injured, I'm always talking about training for the long term, and that's about training sensibly. High-intensity interval may have its place over the course of the training year. What I'm suggesting here is maybe we can put a couple of sessions, a period over the course of the year on super slow training and say, oh, that's something different. Mm. And if it works for you, it's something to try. If you've got the all clear exercise from your GP or specialist, it's something I would say, well, let's put this on the menu and over the course of the year, let's make it interesting by trying different ways of training. And this is a different way of training.
1: I really appreciate that different way of training, because I think I keep hearing all about the mentality of it. You hear these slogans very commonly, especially in fitness circles, of things like go hard or go home, or, you know, no pain, no gain sort of thing. And there seems to be that focus, like we said, on that intensity and that not even obviously intensity in your fitness, but that intensity of your mentality about it. And I think it creates a bit of a barrier to entry to fitness and health, almost full stop, when people feel like, if I don't have the capacity, whether physical, mental, etc., to be that intense, then I guess I just can't be fit.
0: Exactly. Now, exercise comes in all sort of flavors, and I think we need to choose exercises that are correct for ourselves, for what we're, our lifestyle and so on. It could be at different phases of our life and stages of our life, with some exercise is going to be more suitable than others. So if we don't just adopt one mantra and say this is the only way to do it. I think we can say, look, over the course of the year, let's try different things and keep training interesting and see what benefits we get from it.
2: Thank you, Stu, as well, for joining you with Professor Gordon Lynch. I've had a text come in saying, morning, Ashwin and Professor. I'm rather confused as an octogenarian who refers to everybody who does this kind of allied health process. I think the question is, what is allied health process? I think the person says we used to refer to it as physiologist, physiotherapist. Can you tell us the definition of allied health?
0: Allied health tends to be those practitioners which will complement, say, the traditional medical practice. So we're talking about physiotherapy, for example. That's an allied health practitioner. So, you know, these are super qualified practitioners who will put a program, it might be related to exercise, it could be related in terms of different forms of stretching, it could be forms of taping you in a certain way to get things aligned properly. It's complementing the medical, traditional medical practices for best outcomes. So we traditionally think about this for training and so on, and return to training, returning to the field after you've been injured. But it's also medical physiotherapy as well. So it could be rehabilitation following injury in the workplace, or injury following, it might be a surgical intervention and getting back after different types of surgery, knee surgery, it could be back surgery, it could be all sorts of things, cardiac surgery and so on. So allied health practitioners will be in that bracket where we're looking to, you know, complement what the traditional medical practices are, and often your GP or your health specialist will refer you to a suitably qualified allied health practitioner. And it could be a nutritionist, it could be a physiotherapist, it could be an osteopath, it could be all sorts of people in that category that would be complementing traditional medicine. So everyone, I could look at this as a team effort. Everyone has their role. And your pharmacist has a role with pain medications and other things, and your physiotherapist has a role with maybe your training and so on, and rehabilitation, and your medical specialists are there to keep things in control. So it's a team effort when we're thinking about health at that stage of our life.
2: Tom in Whittlesea has said, we used to call them negative reps. That's the word I was looking for, when you go slowly downwards as well as upwards. Jenny has said, I row at a low heart rate on a concept, two rows for long periods, and I find it incredibly beneficial to my fitness. And Marisol has asked you a question. What would you suggest for the warm-up for the slow training? I start with rowing. What works well for slow training?
0: Yeah, I think with a warm-up, I would always try and do a movement-specific warm-up. So if you're going to perform different exercises, I always start unweighted, a broomstick. Typically, I do exercises and get the action flowing, get the blood flowing and so on. And then I do maybe a light session just to get the body used to lifting the weight. And then I'd do my working set, which would be, in this case, if it's super slow, dialing back the weight and then focusing on the repetition in that very slow tempo. So the warm-up still holds, warm-up, then you do your working sets, and then you'll do your cool-down or warm-down, which will be also a way to let the heart rate get back to normal and so on, just to avoid other things that we don't want to have. It's a really sensible way of training in a safe and effective way.
2: That was Professor Gordon Lynch, who's the Director of the Centre for Muscle Research in the Department of Physiology at the University of Melbourne. Thank you for your time today, Gordon.
0: Thanks a lot, Ashwin.
2: Another question has come in. What is your opinion on Tai Chi walking? Let's leave that till next time Gordon's on, because there's not enough time, I think, before the news arrives. I'm Ashwin Sekhar. Stuart has been producing. Right now, as I said, it is news time.
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7: Morning, Eliza Getzey with ABC News. The US Secretary of War, Pete Hegseth, and a host of defence ministers from around the world will gather in Singapore this weekend for the Shangri-La Dialogue. Foreign Affairs reporter Stephen Jegits is in Singapore.
8: The War Secretary will be the most high-profile speaker at this year's dialogue, with China, for a second year running, electing not to send a high-level representative. Beijing sending a delegation from a military university instead, which means the US, as well as European and Asian nations here, won't get a chance to meet decision-makers from China. Australia is sending the Defence Minister Richard Marles, who's also going to hold a meeting with his AUKUS counterparts, Pete Hegseth and UK Defence Secretary John Healey, later today.
7: Meanwhile, a new ceasefire deal with Iran, which Donald Trump has been contemplating, has only further raised alarm in Israel, which appears to be increasingly following its own strategic path during the Middle East conflict. Global Affairs editor Laura Tingle has more from Jerusalem.
9: Israel's actions in recent days have confirmed it is pursuing its own path, striking further into Lebanon and escalating its attacks in Gaza. The draft US-Iran deal reportedly includes an end to war in Lebanon. But visiting Israel's northern border on Friday, Prime Minister Benjamin Netanyahu made clear Israel is moving beyond the Litani River, the point it had initially established as a buffer zone, and that it was now conducting strikes in Beirut as well as the Bekaa Valley. Laura Tingle, ABC News, Jerusalem.
7: In a post on social media, US President Donald Trump says he's heading into the Situation Room at the White House to make a final determination on a potential deal with Iran. Mr. Trump said it includes, but is not limited to, the removal and destruction by the US of Iran's highly enriched uranium. The head of the World Health Organization has arrived in Congo's capital, Kinshasa, to support efforts against an outbreak of a rare type of Ebola virus. Director General Tedros Adhanom Ghebreyesus says he travelled to the country to show the community they're not alone. Authorities have reported 125 confirmed cases in Congo, including 17 confirmed deaths. There are more than 900 suspected cases and 223 suspected deaths, while neighbouring Uganda has confirmed 9 cases and 1 Ebola death. Back home, a woman will face court today accused of making bomb threats to public places across New South Wales and Queensland. Harry Buttonshaw has the details.
10: Investigations began in March last year following reports a hoax bomb threat was sent to a school in Mwilumbah in the state's Northern Rivers. It then sparked wider investigations involving 13 other threats made to New South Wales schools from March last year to May this year, and threats to 2 airports in New South Wales and Queensland. Following the multi-agency investigation, a search warrant was carried out at a home in Mwilumbah and a 23-year-old woman was arrested. She's since been charged with 14 counts of using a carriage service to make hoax threats and has been refused bail.
7: And the Aboriginal Land Council of Tasmania has celebrated the return of three parcels of land to Aboriginal ownership. Adam Holmes has more.
5: It's been more than two decades since the Tasmanian government handed land back to the Aboriginal Land Council, so it's now having to rely on private landowners to play a part instead. Three privately owned parcels of land were recently handed back, one at Collinsvale at the base of Kunanyi, Mount Wellington, another at Loongana in the northwest, and a block at Methina in the northeast. Pakana Ranger Joel Williams says Aboriginal rangers will care for the land.
11: We are not going to come through here and just bulldoze a track for more tourism.
5: At Collinsvale, they have already removed weed infestations and rubbish that had been dumped.
7: And in sport, Manly Warringah has been left to rue a slow start after falling to a 28-22 defeat by Cronulla Sutherland in the NRL at Shark Park. The Sharks scored four first-half tries to race out to an 18-point lead at the break. They were able to hold on as the Sea Eagles crossed three times in the second period. Manly coach Kieran Foran, who watched his side fall to just a second defeat in nine games since he took charge of the club in late March, says his team was outmuscled in the first half.
12: We completely missed the mark in that first 40. He got taught a good lesson tonight. You got to reset and you got to go again each and every week. Nothing's going to be handed to you. We missed the physical battle tonight. They did to us what, you know, we've been able to do to sides over the past 8 weeks.
7: Cronulla's win was soured by a suspected broken arm to hooker and New South Wales rookie Blake Brayley, who's now in serious doubt for the second State of Origin match in less than 3 weeks' time. This is ABC News.
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14: Hello and welcome to Country Hour Catch-Up. I'm your host for today, Elsie Adamo. Coming up on the program, one of Australia's largest wine retailers is selling off several vineyards and wineries and closing a South Australian bottling plant. What will this all mean for the industry? And South Australia's highest court has upheld a judgment that found the late pastoralist Tom Brinkworth was responsible for the Blackford bushfire that threatened the southeast town of Lucindale in 2021. You'll hear more behind that story coming up. But first today, with critical labour shortages hitting regional Australia, many rural businesses are relying on migrants to fill the gaps. But with the government under pressure to cut immigration numbers, they're worried finding workers could get even harder. Emily Doak has this report.
15: In South Australia's Riverland, picking is stepping up at Philip Crone's citrus orchard.
16: Really with citrus it's all about size and the amount of blemish on the fruit, but my size looks right and I'm hoping that the prices will be better. I think they should be right this year.
15: Getting his crop off depends on a migrant workforce sourced through a labour hire company.
16: Oh, they're pivotal. We would be buggered without the migrant workers. Citrus is something that's all hand harvested. Yeah, I usually have a gang of 10 or 12 start late April. It's pretty busy all the way through to January, February, harvesting nearly every day. In the past, I've probably had Australian workers and then shifted over to backpackers, but the last quite a few years I've had migrant workers. The guys I've used have either been from Fiji, but most of them are from Kiribati. Without them, it'd be really hard to try and find the amount of people and the consistency that we need to come out and harvest the fruit and do a professional job.
15: A recent survey by Citrus Australia found 49% of farms have employed workers from the Pacific Australia Labour Mobility, or PALM scheme. Migrants also play a key role in other industries. Dairy Australia says 42% of farms employ visa holders, while the Australian Meat Processor Corporation says its research suggests up to half of the workers in red meat processing are visa holders, including 11,000 palm workers. In the New South Wales Riverina, Gundagai Meat Processor CEO Will Barton says access to a migrant workforce has helped his export lamb enterprise to grow.
17: It's become critical for us, and to be plain about it, the business wouldn't exist without that workforce. At the moment, they make up just over half of the people that we employ, and it's sort of just part of the fabric of the organisation now. There's a real mix. There's probably a group of about 30 or 40 that are full-time sponsored workers via a meat industry labour agreement. We've got the ability to bring on a group of those every year. It's limited and it's quite expensive. They're all 100% skilled. And then we've probably got two other cohorts. So one is the Palm Scheme employees, and then the other is the Working Holiday Maker schemes.
15: He says the current visa settings better support migrants to transition to permanent employment, offering his business stability.
17: So one of the beauties about the current visa settings is it allows people to come and experience what it's like to work and live in a place like Gundagai before they bring their families out later. And that becomes a big part of the proposition, is to see what it's like to live in our area, to see what it's like to work here, to experience a winter, to experience a summer, to experience all those things, and then sort of observe people that have come before them who might have children in schools and those sorts of things. It's a bit of a try before you buy, whereas older settings were really either full-blown sort of skilled, high level of cost and high level of difficulty to recruit, or a six-month backpacker that left every 6 months. So what we've got now is something that builds a lot of stability. To stay, they obviously need to be skilled. So there's a real incentive for them over that period of time that they're here to learn the skills, make sure they've got really good English language skills so that they can transition into that sort of sponsored environment.
15: So you are doing that?
17: Yes, because ultimately, to reduce reliance on a migrant workforce, you need to bed people down into community and find people that want to stay. And that's really a big part of what we're doing.
15: The government's forecasting net migration of 295,000 people this financial year, well down on more than 530,000 migrants 3 years ago. In a statement, the Department of Home Affairs says the migration program for the coming financial year is focused on attracting and retaining highly skilled migrants and those already contributing to the Australian economy. But pressure is ramping up on the government to cut immigration numbers further. Opposition leader Angus Taylor's promised to deliver one of the biggest cuts to immigration in the country's history if the Coalition wins government in 2028.
18: I laid out an alternative path forward for this nation, for a fairer, freer, better Australia, one where we end mass migration and we get back to a migration level and standard that is in line with the housing supply we have in this country. I would have thought that is common sense, but not common sense for this government.
15: Back at Gundagai, Mr Barton supplies housing for his migrant workers and says the debate over immigration needs to consider regional specific challenges and their solutions.
17: The pressures that exist in the bush and in the regions are very different to the pressures that exist in major regional centres and cities. We've made a big effort to house all of the migrants that we employ in this business, and so we've done a lot of work to make sure that they're not impacting the local access to housing and those sorts of things, and we really put a lot of effort into that. So I think the message would be not to lump us in with everybody and to recognise that there are unique challenges in the bush, which we've already gone a long way to sort of mitigating some of the challenges that might exist in the cities.
14: CEO of Gundagai meat processor Will Barton ending that report from Emily Doak, and additional reporting by Melinda Hayter and Anita Ward. One of Australia's largest wine retailers is selling off several vineyards and wineries and closing a South Australian bottling plant. Endeavour Group, which owns Dan Murphy's and BWS, says its Pinnacle Wine business will move away from production and refocus as an alcohol retailer, cutting its own market production by 80% and sourcing 99% of its grapes and wine from the bulk market. Endeavour announced that its Vinpac facility at McLaren Vale will shut at the end of the year, while its Angaston site in the Barossa will stay open. Endeavour will retain some key South Australian wine brands like Chapel Hill, Riddoch Coonawarra and Krondorf Barossa, but will sell their physical assets, which for Chapel Hill is another blow to McLaren Vale as an iconic tourism venue and local employer. Selena Green asked McLaren Vale Wine Region CEO Erin Leggett her reaction to the news.
19: It is quite disappointing, to be honest. I mean, Chapel Hill is one of those iconic McLaren Vale brands. It's something that really carries a lot of history and heritage from our region, and something that, you know, Endeavour really invested in the future of when they purchased this in 2019. So it is really disappointing to see them moving away from the physical cellar door and more of a virtual brand. It's a loss for our industry. It will mean, you know, a lot of job losses. And just another brand that's losing a bit of its market share in here. It's interesting to see someone like Endeavour, you know, one of the most profitable companies in the Australian beverage market, not seeing value in some of these iconic brands. And so it has been a disappointing announcement for the region and for a lot of the wineries that I'm with here at Vinexpo Asia. It has come as a bit of a shock to them, particularly also the Vinpac announcement of closure. I mean, that's a huge blow to our industry. It's struggling at the moment. And in terms of the small producers that really rely on those supply chains and those really dedicated, trusted suppliers, it is a blow to our region to have that closure of the bottling line.
20: Yeah, as you say, the vineyard and cellar door and the presence there of Chapel Hill is obviously something that consumers or those coming to the district will notice, perhaps the bottling facility less consumer-facing, but this is part a vital part of the industry there. It is an employer. It is sort of part of that chain.
19: Absolutely, and have been a trusted partner for a long time. So it will mean, you know, added costs to our small producers that are already really struggling in incredibly difficult trading environments. And at the moment, I mean, the wine industry is so competitive that these costs can't really be passed on to the consumer. So the industry has just been asking to absorb more and more and more costs, making it, you know, far less sustainable than it ever has been. And people are really struggling. And it's something that I don't know if most South Australians or even Australians really know the kind of crisis that the Australian wine industry is in at the moment. It's very tough times for particularly our small producers.
20: Yeah, I know I guess from an ABC rural perspective in the country, we have talked a lot about, you know, the issues facing the industry. I know a lot of the coverage has been around sort of some of the bulk regions like the Riverland and the impact there. What about on McLaren Vale and the growers and winemakers there? This is something being very felt there at the moment?
19: Absolutely. I mean, this is a huge part of the industry. And McLaren Vale is Australia's second largest premium region, but the majority of grapes for the last two vintages have been sold well below production price. So you do hear a lot about what's happening in the inland regions. And I'm not saying that they're not suffering, but the growers in premium regions are suffering just as much. They're really, really running on fumes at the moment.
20: And this, I guess, an alarm bell, really, that it is, you know, as you say, it's not just the bulk producers. It is being felt in at the premium end as well, very much at the moment.
19: Across the board, yes, wine is in a really difficult position and the industry understands that it needs to change. It really needs structural adjustment. There are growers looking at alternate or complementary different income streams, different crops. But the problem is it's coming at a point where no one has any expendable capital to be able to invest in these kind of innovations anymore because the industry has been running on fumes pretty much since COVID and the Chinese tariff announcement. So we really need that state and federal government support, not handouts, but partnerships to be able to get the industry back on its feet.
14: McLaren Vale Wine CEO Erin Leggett speaking to Selena Green. More Country Hour catch-up coming up, but first, here is Half the World Away by Oasis.

0: That was Half the World Away by Oasis. You are listening to Country Hour Catch Up. I'm your host for today, Elsie Adamo. Coming up, a look back at the Berivale Cannery and Preserving Operation, which at one time employed generations of families in the Riverland. But first, South Australia's highest court has upheld a judgment that found the late pastoralist Tom Brinkworth was responsible for the Blackford bushfire that threatened the southeast town of Lucindale in 2021. The fire burnt around 14,000 hectares of land, destroyed 3 homes and killed thousands of sheep. The Court of Appeal has agreed with a judgment handed down in the Supreme Court last year. Reporter Eugene Boisvert has covered this story since the class action was launched in August of 2021. He explains the latest judgment on the case.
1: Yeah, so the Supreme Court found towards the end of last year that Tom Brinkworth was responsible for lighting this fire near Lucindale. So he died in August 2020, but he actually started the fire in July 2020, and he started it in rubbish heaps, so burnt vegetation that was kind of left over from clearing, and then it kind of smouldered in there, getting hotter and hotter until a 38 degree day in January 2021, and that started the actual fire, and it spread quickly because it was hot and windy and went towards Lucindale. And the judge in that case also dismissed the possibility that his defence or his estate's defence put that it could have been caused by lightning just 6 weeks earlier that smouldered also in a tree and then sparked on that same day. So the Court of Appeal has agreed with the Supreme Court decision that Tom Brinkworth was responsible, even though he had died by the time the fire started.
2: Yes, that is an interesting element to it. So what were the Brinkworths unable to show then?
1: So they appealed to the Court of Appeal and they said that the judge kind of said that their possibility of the lightning strike wasn't correct. But that doesn't necessarily mean that the other possibility that Tom Brinkworth started this rubbish heap fire was the only other cause. But the Court of Appeal, which has got 3 judges in this decision, they agreed that the original justice, Laura Stein, who's now actually the Chief Justice, was correct. So there's no change to the decision that Tom Brinkworth was responsible for that fire.
2: And this was a class action. How many people were in the class action and what does this now mean for them?
1: So there's 132 farmers involved and their insurance companies, depending if they have one or not. So they will be able to get compensation. That's still to be worked out. And they're also, I guess, vindication that they were correct, that the fire was started in a certain way. But also, it's important to note that even though Tom Brinkworth has died, his children, Ben and Angus, and his widow, Patricia, and their accountant, John Finnis, they're not responsible for starting the fire. But they're the people who, the executors, so they are responsible for his estate. So the money will likely come from that estate.

0: And it's taken, what is it, 5 years to get to this point. How long could this process take?
1: So then it will go, now it will go to the Supreme, back to the Supreme Court, and they'll decide on the compensation. It's not really that unusual for this sort of case, you know, to take such a long time. It's very complicated, and there's different experts to organise and things like that. So I'm not sure how long that will take. I guess there'll be, well, you know, months sort of at least. It could be, you know, millions of dollars, and they'll have to work out each person if they're responsible, you know, how much they will be liable for as well. So that's still to be worked out. But the lawyer who's led the case, he says it will definitely be significant compensation.
0: Well, thank you so much for the update. It is maintaining what already was known, but it is the final part piece to the appeals process, I understand.
1: Yeah, that's right. And one other thing to note, I guess, for the listeners here is lots of it depended on the it's called the CFS. They have a vegetation pile burning code of practice that people might have heard of, that the justice was very insistent on people should be following that. And if they're not following that, then that's where you can be liable like this.
2: Reporter Eugene Boisvert speaking to Cassie Huff. You may not know the name Berryvale, but many Australians had its products in their pantry, from easy sauce to berry juices. Established in 1948 by Berry Fruit Juices Co-op, the Berryvale cannery and preserving operation employed generations of families in the Riverland. More than a decade after its closure, its former factory workers are attempting to keep its memory alive. Having grown up on a farm at Alawuna, Steve Smith says he was attracted to the promise of a regular paycheck at Berryvale.
3: It was funny, I just got married, and next minute the place I was working out in Loxton, they shut down. So went picking oranges for a little while, and then I actually went to coach at Lurriput Football, and one of the boys there said, "Oh, Goof, you're looking for a job?" I said, "Yeah, I am actually." And he goes, "Why don't you come over to Berryvale, get an interview?" Had the interview, and yeah, ended up there for 22 years. And yeah, it was a very enjoyable part of my life. It was a very good place to work.
4: Had you heard much about Berryvale before you sort of got suggested you should go for a job there?
3: Yeah, my mum actually worked there in the 70s and early 80s, and then my stepfather. So yeah, so I knew a little bit about it, but not heaps. But yeah, once I got there and realised how big the place was and how many things got done there, it was a yeah, it was quite an eye-opener after coming off the farm and just doing all that sort of stuff. So, no, it was good. Like I said, met a lot of people, still got a lot of friends, and, yeah, taught me a lot, I think.
4: You said you grew up on a farm locally?
3: Yes, out at Alawuna, out at Brownsville. Worked for my uncle when I first left school for 2 or 3 years. So, yeah, and that was good too. Like, great lifestyle, but the unpredictability, I don't know whether I could have handled it all my life, but I like to get my money every week. It was very nice to stick your hand out and know how much you're getting.
4: Very relatable. What sort of things did you guys farm?
3: We had just barley, wheat, pigs, sheep, bit of everything. Yeah, so sort of had it, most bases covered, which I think most people out that way have to do. You can't just rely on one or the other, unless, like now, it's a lot different because you've got 40, 50,000 acres compared to 5,000, so you can get away with it just having one, I guess, but I think a lot of them still realise they have to have a couple of eggs in their different baskets.
4: Were there many people that worked at Berryvale that were, I guess, almost, like you said, generational workers that had parents that worked there or kids that came and worked after them?
3: Yes and no. Like, there's a lot of people I think might have got put off the way that things were done back in the old days. Like, it certainly changed over time. But yes, there was a lot of, you know, sons went there because dad went there, and daughters came there and worked in the office or in the lab or because mum had been there. So, and I think Berryvale was pretty objective for that sort of stuff, that they would try and look after families because they knew what their mum and dad was. If the kids are that good, we'll keep them as well.
4: And did you have to work with your mum much?
3: No, I never got to work with mum then. I was still on the farm when she finished. So, but no, like I said, people don't realise the amount of people that worked there and the amount of jobs that it caused outside of the factory. Like, you had Fletcher's, you had ACI Glass, you know, many distributors from everywhere that we'd get our bottles from or get our wrapping paper and all that. Like, it was a lot involved. Like, when it shut down, it hurt a lot of people in Riverland, especially Fletcher's. Well, I think it just about put them off the road, really, in the end.
4: Yeah, wow, that's such a big impact. Were you working there when it shut down?
3: Yeah, well, I didn't finish up. Like I said, I got to 50 and I wanted to try something else, and they couldn't tell me. They always said it was going to shut down within the next couple of years, and I thought I really wanted to try something else, but

0: sometimes now I wish I'd stayed because their redundancy scheme was unbelievable. Like, if I would have stayed, I would have done all right, but I just wanted to try something different. But no, Berryvale was always, like, the money was, back then, was unbelievable, really. Like, every hour, every 6 minutes was double time, so, and you could get as much overtime as you wanted. You could work 24 hours a day if you wanted to, because they just needed things done.
1: And what sort of work and jobs did you do when you were at Berryvale?
0: Probably my main one was, I did a lot on the condiments, pickled onions, gherkins, busted pickles, easy sauce, the old easy sauce that everyone still uses now, probably. But yeah, and then I worked on the peaches for a while. We did soy milk there for a few years, which was a bit of an innovation that not many people were doing at the time. Olives, we had a little tickle with them. And then probably in the last 5 or 6 years I was there, we tried to do rice and noodles in cups, which I think would have been a great idea if we could have got it going, but we just couldn't get it right.
2: Former Berryvale worker Steve Smith speaking with Eliza Berlage. And you can read more about this story online. Head to abc.net.au/rural. And that's all we have time for on Country Hour Catch-Up today. 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Thank you for your company today. I'm Elsie Adamo. Bye for now.

0: previous government of Viktor Orban. The new Hungarian Prime Minister, Peter Magyar, says the release will help kickstart the country's economy. He says it shows that his government's anti-corruption measures are paying off. European Commission President Ursula von der Leyen has praised the early progress already made with Hungary.
1: These are strong signals that Hungary is turning the page. In only a few weeks, you have driven forward long overdue reforms, reforms for the benefit of Hungary and reforms for the benefit of the European Union.
0: In the AFL, Carlton has defeated Geelong by 4 points in a thriller at the MCG. Corbin Middlemass reports.
2: After trailing by 20 points early in the game, Carlton led at three-quarter time by a single point. The Blues protected a slender lead for the majority of the last quarter before the Cats threatened to pinch it as Jack Henry goaled in the last 3 minutes. But Patrick Cripps and his Blues wouldn't be denied as the Carlton captain took a clutch mark and kicked truly as Carlton went back ahead by 4 points, navigating the last few minutes to prevail and make it three straight under caretaker coach Josh Fraser. Corbin Middlemass, ABC Sport, Melbourne.
0: Checking South Australia's weather, isolated showers about the agricultural areas, western coasts and south of the pastoral districts. Showers in Port Lincoln 18, showers in Port Pirie 17, a shower or two in Renmark 18, showers for Mount Gambier 15, Broken Hill mostly sunny in 18, Adelaide cloudy with showers today, a top of 17, it's currently 13.8, tomorrow a shower or two in 17. ABC News.
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4: Matukara Wingara. Good morning, my friends. And welcome to ABC Southeast SA broadcasting on 1476 and 1161 kilohertz across the beautiful Limestone Coast. Today, 30th of May 2026, and if it's your birthday or a special day for you, congratulations and happy birthday to you. Thank you for joining us this morning. It's great to have your company. Big program lined up ahead for you today, and we're off to have a look at the papers shortly. Then we'll check with some anniversaries with On This Day, and after the news and weather, we're off to the Poets' Corner. Yes, and in the vein of yesterday's breakfast program with Liz Rymel, we have a Sir Robert Helpman poem. Well, not his poem. He's going to read a poem from a great Australian author. And after seven, our architect Steve Herbert will join us for more errands for apprentices. Got some great feedback from the last time Steve was in. People enjoyed the left-handed screwdrivers and the nails for the wrong side of the house, that sort of thing. So that's at 10 past 7 today. Later on in the program, we have our film review with Susie Massey from Reels Film Society. The film was A Private Function, 1984 film. Good film, really good. Susie will be in around about, quarter past 8, I think. I hope, and much, much more in the program to follow. Always happy to hear from you, especially your music requests. Tell us what's happening in your patch, I'd like to know. Call us here on our talkback number 1300 476 222, or you can text me on 0467 922 783. They haven't changed. Some interesting music for you today on the playlist. I've, as usual, changed a bit of it. We'll be right back.

0: bit of a fuzzbox effect there from The Cars from 1984. You might think from their fourth album, Heartbeat City, and they're an American new wave pop band formed in Boston in 1976. And The Cars sold over 23 million albums in the United States and had 13 singles reach the top 40. Yeah, there you go. Quick look at the weather for today and the forecast. Well, yeah, pretty much throughout the Limestone Coast is just showers, and it's going to be one of those days. 15 degrees in Mount Gambier, Coonawarra and Narracourt, 16 in Robe. Keith and Bordertown both expecting 17 degrees, and we'll have a detailed look at the weather in half an hour's time. It's just gone 10 minutes past six. We'll look at the papers next.
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0: And as the presses roll, we have a look at the papers for today, and let's lead off with the Advertiser. Don't fear our bots is the banner headline on the Tizer. We're not spies, Chinese diplomats vow to Aussies. What does the text say? Chinese people working in Australia are, quote, not spies, close quote, one of the nation's most senior diplomats has declared while promoting the widespread use of Chinese-built humanoid robots in Aussie homes. Really? Let's keep going. The Chinese business people and scientists working in Australia are not spies. One of the nation's most... That's just what I've just read. In his first Australian interview, Feng Ziwen also promoted the widespread use of Chinese-built humanoid robots in Australian household. Ah, there you go. Let's have a look at the Australian. States need to come to the rescue. And this is an exclusive by Greg Brown and Matthew Cranston. Productivity Commission Chair Danielle Wood has urged the premiers to take on more responsibility for addressing the nation's stagnant productivity growth, including through dumping stamp duty and other inefficient taxes, arguing too much of the focus for fixing the issue was placed on the Commonwealth. Look at the Saturday Age. Brethren instructions to election workers exposed. That's not a news story, but let's have a look. Exclusive, Michael Bachelard's exclusive, detailed instructions and pep-up videos

issued to Plymouth Brethren Christian Church booth workers during last... Let's read that bit again. That's poor. Detailed instructions and pep-up videos issued to Plymouth Brethren Christian Church booth workers during last year's federal election have emerged undermining the separatist religion's claim that its members were acting independently of the church when campaigning for Peter Dutton.

for Peter Dutton. And on the front page of the Sydney Morning Herald, slain gang bosses links to 400 kilogram drug bust. Exclusive from Riley Walter. The murder of a Sydney gang leader outside Ho Chi Minh City restaurant is linked to the seizure of almost 400 kilograms of methamphetamine last month. Police believe as law enforcement agencies investigate if an Australian expat accused of heading a global crime syndicate was involved in the brazen killing. And that's all one sentence. A very long paragraph. Rightio, so those were the papers for today. And we'll have a look at a few anniversaries and birthdays after we hear from Matt Taylor.

0: and Chain, and that was his debut album, Straight as a Die. I remember when I was young, I tried to play that on guitar, and I think I might have seen Matt sing that live at a festival or a concert a long, long, long time ago. Oh, goodness me. Tempest Fugit. Rightio, it's coming up to 20 minutes past 6, but don't worry, that sun's not coming up until 7:12 today, so you've got another 55 minutes left in bed before you have to throw off the doona. Yes, almost 20 past 6.
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0: And today is the 30th of May 2026, and it was on this day in 1909 that Stephen Benjamin Goodman was born in Chicago, Illinois. Passed away age 77 in 1986, of course, Benny Goodman.

Yes, I remember when I was younger, I used to listen to that tune. 1973 it came out. The album was Straight as a Die. Matt Taylor is the singer. And he's probably better known as a member of the band.

0: Oh, I could listen to that all day. Benny Goodman there. US jazz clarinetist, of course. Band leader known as the King of Swing. Some of his best-selling records were On a Slow Boat to China, Stardust, I Found a New Baby, and this one, St. Louis Blues. Beautiful stuff. And it was on this day in 1928 that Kevin Hart was born in Broken Hill, of course, Pro Hart. New South Wales died aged 77 in 2006. An Australian artist and sculptor for 16 years. He worked as a miner because he was a bit of a know-it-all. He earned the name Pro. Is that why? Short for Professor. His son David is also an artist. And do you remember that carpet ad for the carpet cleaning? Where he made, I think it was a dragonfly out of food. And in comes the cleaning lady. Oh, Mr. Hart. amusing myself here. Rightio. And it was on this day in 1908 that Melvin Jerome Blanc was born in San Francisco, California. Of course, Mel Blanc.
1: Ooh, I thought I saw a ponytail. I did see a ponytail.
2: And that pretty cat was probably Sylvester.
3: Oh, suffering fucking tash, but he saw pretty cat.
2: Then there was Daffy Duck.
1: Oh, Daffy is a sort of a crazy little bird that says that Bugs Bunny is a despicable.
2: And then another chicken from the South, no doubt, Foghorn Leghorn.
3: Pay attention, Gene. You know what? A foghorn, you looking for chicken? See that little house says D-O-G? That spells chicken. Go get them, boy.
2: And Speedy Gonzalez.
1: Oh, Speedy Gonzalez, fresh muscle in Mexico. That's just when you can't give the mice a thing to confess to. Epa, epa, epa, andale, andale.
2: Who didn't love Yosemite Sam?
3: Yosemite Sam's one of my favorites, too. Shoots gumdrops.
2: Pepe Le Pew.
3: Oh, the little French skunk. He chased the pussycat and catch your drinky some.
2: Elmer Fudd.
3: Oh, well, I'm looking for rabbits.
2: And the rabbit he was looking for was the most famous of all characters, Bugs Bunny.
1: Hey, thanks very much, Doc. I'm glad you like him, too.
2: And Porky Pig.
1: Porky Pig is a very timid little hog.
0: There you go, Mel Blanc and a few of his voices. And apparently he had something like 2,000 different voices. Unbelievable. Oh, where were we? Number four is Winona Judd. Christina Camilla, born in Ashland, Kentucky, country singer. For 7 years, she sang with her mother, Naomi, in the successful country music duo, The Judds.

Yes, indeed. Winona Judd, a.k.a. Well, Christina Ciminella, a.k.a. Winona Judd. Born in Ashland, Kentucky on this day. And it was on this day in 1928 that Cadbury's Dairy Milk Chocolate was first produced at Tasmania's Claremont manufacturing facility. And it was on this day in 1952 that Jim Conway was born in Sydney. Plays harmonica and provided backing vocals in his band Jim Conway's Big Wheel. He's also co-founder of Captain Matchbox Whoopee Band.

0: Good morning, Richard Davies with ABC News. The founder of M Resources, Matt Lattimore, says it will take several years to modernise Whyalla Steelworks in its bid for the operation if it's successful. Queensland company M Resources and India's Jindal Steel have been shortlisted by the Premier Peter Malinauskas as potential buyers. A new owner is expected to be announced by the end of the year. Australia's largest steelmaker, BlueScope, can also make a final offer before the sale. Mr. Lattimore says M Resources would replace the current blast furnace with a small to medium-sized electric arc furnace.
1: At the same time, in parallel, we will work to optimise the iron ore mine to bring and unlock the value of those iron ore reserves for the local community and the project as well.
0: A new ceasefire deal with Iran, which Donald Trump has been contemplating, has only further raised alarm in Israel, which appears to be increasingly following its own strategic path during the Middle East conflict. Global Affairs editor Laura Tingle reports from Jerusalem.
2: Israel's actions in recent days have confirmed it is pursuing its own path, striking further into Lebanon and escalating its attacks in Gaza. The draft US-Iran deal reportedly includes an end to war in Lebanon. But visiting Israel's northern border on Friday, Prime Minister Benjamin Netanyahu made clear Israel is moving beyond the Litani River, the point it had initially established as a buffer zone, and that it was now conducting strikes in Beirut as well as the Bekaa Valley. Laura Tingle, ABC News, Jerusalem.
0: The US Secretary of War Pete Hegseth and a host of defence ministers from around the world will gather in Singapore this weekend for the Shangri-La Dialogue. Foreign Affairs reporter Stephen Jedgetts is in Singapore.
3: The War Secretary will be the most high-profile speaker at this year's dialogue, with China, for a second year running, electing not to send a high-level representative. Beijing sending a delegation from a military university instead, which means the US, as well as European and Asian nations here, won't get a chance to meet decision-makers from China. Australia is sending the Defence Minister Richard Marles, who's also going to hold a meeting with his AUKUS counterparts, Pete Hegseth and UK Defence Secretary John Healey, later today.
0: The Australian Association of Convenience Stores says petrol theft remains at elevated levels after drive-offs rose by 30% when fuel prices skyrocketed. The association says petrol theft costs the industry about $80 million a year nationally and is generally driven by repeat offenders. Association CEO Theo Ficari says a large number of new offenders were identified when the conflict between Iran and the US led to a sudden increase in the cost of fuel.
4: It's still at a slightly elevated level above the normal baseline, but it's not at that 30% level. So as the prices come down, people are sort of doing the right thing, as they should be, and paying for fuel. But there's still this ongoing problem.
0: The accommodation sector is calling for an urgent federal review into whether restrictive contracts between hotels and global travel giant Booking.com result in higher prices and other anti-competitive impacts. National Consumer Affairs reporter Michael Atkin has more.
5: Booking.com is responsible for an increasing number of reservations at Australian hotels. The Dutch giant uses price parity clauses which prevent hotels from offering cheaper prices on their own website than rates on Booking.com. Hotels can

0: offer rooms for less if people walk in or call them. James Goodwin from Accommodation Australia wants parity clauses banned and other clauses reviewed.
1: So it is very timely that these clauses and the practices more generally are investigated and examined more thoroughly.
0: Booking.com says hotels are in charge of the prices and rooms they list on the platform.
2: And the Albanese government has confirmed it's working on changes that would allow the consumer watchdog to gather evidence from overseas-based online booking platforms that use price parity clauses. In sport, Carlton's resurgence under interim coach Josh Fraser has continued, with the Blues completing a dramatic 4-point win over Geelong at the MCG. Carlton captain Patrick Cripps kicked the game's winning goal with less than 2 minutes remaining, securing his side a 12-16-88 to 12-12-84 victory. South Australia's weather: isolated showers about the agricultural areas, western coasts and south of the pastoral districts. Port Lincoln 18, Port Pirie 17, Redmark 18, Mount Gambier 15, Broken Hill 18, Adelaide cloudy with showers, a top of 17, currently 14 degrees. ABC News.
3: 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Weather update. Weather update.
4: Yes, Machikara Wingara, pushed the wrong button again. And never mind, let's get into the weather now for the upper and lower southeast. And it starts off with a strong wind warning for the upper and lower southeast coasts for today, and a strong wind warning for the lower southeast coast for tomorrow, the 31st of May. The synoptic situation reads as follows. A cold front moves across the south of the state this afternoon. A weak high-pressure system moves across from the west on Sunday. A significant low-pressure system moves over waters to the south of South Australia on Monday and Tuesday, reaching Western Bass Strait Tuesday afternoon. A high-pressure system follows the low moving across the northern parts of South Australia midweek. And the forecast for today, it should be a cloudy day, a very high chance of showers, most likely in the late morning and afternoon. Winds northwesterly, 20 to 30 kilometres per hour, turning westerly 25 to 35 k's per hour in the middle of the day. And the forecast throughout the Limestone Coast is for showers. 15 degrees expected in Mount Gambier, Coonawarra and Narracourt, 16 on the coast at Robe, and in the upper southeast, Keith and Bordertown, both expecting 17 degrees today. For tomorrow, 31st of May, it should be a cloudy day, medium chance of showers, most likely in the early morning. Winds west to southwesterly, 20 to 30 kilometres per hour, becoming light in the late afternoon. Overnight temperatures falling to between 7 and 10, with daytime temperatures reaching around 15. Showers are going to continue fairly well. Mount Gambier expecting a shower or two tomorrow. In fact, the whole of the Limestone Coast is expecting a shower or two, with the exception of Narracourt, which is expecting a possible shower. That's for Sunday. Mount Gambier expecting 14 degrees on Sunday after an overnight minimum tonight of 9. Coonawarra and Narracourt both expecting 15 degrees on Sunday, 7 overnight. A shower or two, as I mentioned, in Robe, 15 degrees on Sunday, overnight 11, and both Keith and Bordertown expecting 16 degrees on Sunday, with Keith 8 degrees overnight tonight and Bordertown 7 overnight tonight. Looking towards the coast, the forecast for the lower southeast coast for today until midnight. Strong wind warning, as I mentioned at the top of the bulletin, winds westerly 15 to 25 knots, reaching up to 30 knots in the afternoon. Seas 1.5 metres, increasing to 1.5 to 2.5 metres around midday. The swells should be westerly 1.5 to 2 metres, increasing to 2 to 3 metres during the morning. And the weather partly cloudy with a 95% chance of showers. Western districts of Victoria, again, showers predominate. Warrnambool, Portland and Hamilton all expecting showers, with Warrnambool expecting 16 degrees. And Portland and Hamilton both expecting 15 degrees. And if you're heading to town today, you guessed it, showers in Adelaide, 17 degrees. It should get down to 12 overnight tonight, back up to the same temperature, 17. And a shower or two forecast for the City of Churches. And if you're heading eastwards, Melbourne expecting possible, Melbourne expecting showers increasing 18 degrees, and tomorrow 15 degrees after an overnight minimum of 9 with a possible shower.

Funny how the brain works. I wanted to read possible the whole time there. No, never mind. 6 o'clock observations in Mount Gambier. The temperature was 9.7. That was our minimum overnight. 15.7, our maximum yesterday. Barometer 1,006.5 hectopascals. And it was steady. 1.6 mil of rain in the gauge at the airport. And I've emptied out 0.6 of a mil off the back step here. Not so much. Never mind. In Narracourt, the temperature at 6 o'clock, 11.2. That was your minimum overnight. 3.8 mil of rain in the gauge at Narracourt. That's a reasonable drop. 16.2 was your maximum yesterday, the barometer. 1,007.3 hectopascals, and it's steady. And good morning to all the good folk in the good country at Keith. The temperature at 6 o'clock was 9.9 degrees. That was your minimum overnight. Minimum overnight. 16.7 was your maximum yesterday, the barometer. 1,007.3 hectopascals, and it was steady. And did I say 0.4 of a mil of rain in your gauge? Current temperatures, it's at Cape Jaffa on the coast, 13.3. Coonawarra, 10.6. It's also 10.6 in Keith at the moment. Keith, 9.3 at Keith West. I think that's a very, very old temperature, 10.6. 9.3 at Keith West, Mount Gambier, 9.7. Narracourt, 11.1. Pathway, 10.8. And at the Robe Airport, 13.2 degrees. And we'll cross the Bureau of Meteorology in an hour's time to get the weather from the horse's mouth. And thank you very much to Leo, who's texted in on 0467 922 783. He's texted in, "Good morning, Rod. Can you please play Boys from the Bush by Lee Kernan? Kelpie Muster is on in Casterton next week." Oh, yeah, next weekend. Thank you for that, Leo. We're well aware of that. Don't you worry about that. All the country girls are getting all excited. And boys. Where did I put it? I put it over here. Here's Lee Kernan.

0: I love the joy in that song. Lee Kernan with Boys from the Bush. Thank you for that, Leo. If you'd like a song played, a tune that brings back a memory, or something meaningful like that one to commemorate the Casterton Kelpie Muster next weekend. 0467 922 783 is the number that you can text to me, or you can give me a call while a song is played. 1300 476 222. Love to play your songs and find out what's happening in your patch. Love to know what you've had in your gauge when you eventually wake up and get out to the rain gauge and empty it out. But the sun's not up until 7:12 today, so just relax back in bed. Pull the dunam back up over your nose and enjoy what I have for you, hopefully. It's 6:45 on ABC Southeast. You're with Rod Sparks this morning.
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0: And yesterday, if you were listening in the breakfast program, Liz Rymal brought us a fabulous interview of Sir Robert Helpman, who passed away coming up for 40 years ago I think it was September, was it? September 28th, September 1986. It would be 40 years since he passed. It just seems like yesterday. A portion of poetry we have every fortnight, and I love your interaction because I know people out there love it. Absolutely do. I've had people give me poems to have read, and I'm happy to take on board your suggestions. And if you're a poet, I would love to hear from you. sparks.rod@abc.net.au is my email address. Drop me an email and we can start communication about getting your poem read on air. So, back to today's poem, and it's a poem from Henry Lawson, and it's read by Sir Robert Helpman.
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3: Though poor and in trouble, I wander alone with rebel cockade in my hat. Though friends may desert me and kindred disown, my country will never do that. You may sing of the shamrock, the thistle and rose, or the three in a bunch if you will, but I know of a country that gathers all those, and I love the great land where the waratah grows and the wattle bough blooms on the hill. Australia. Australia, so fair to behold, while the blue sky is arching above. The stranger should never have need to be told that the wattle bloom means that her heart is of gold and the waratah red blood of love. Australia. Australia, most beautiful name, most kindly and bountiful land. I would die every death that might save her from shame if a black cloud should ever arise in the strand. But whatever the quarrel, whoever her foes, let them come if they will. Though the struggle be grim, 'tis Australia that knows that her children shall fight while the waratah grows and the wattle blooms out on the hill.
0: Sir Robert Helpman reading The Waratah and Wattle on ABC Southeast. And as I mentioned, please let me know if you've got a favourite piece of poetry. It needn't be classical. It can be comical. I would love to have it read for you because poetry is just wonderful. Love the way people use the language. Coming up to 7:10 on ABC Southeast.

0: Nilsson, everyone's, well, no, not everyone, everybody's talking from 1968, and was written by fellow American musician Fred Neil, and recorded the album in 1968, Aerial Ballet, featured, of course, in the film 1969, Midnight Cowboy. It's gone 7:10. We'll find out what's happening at the City Council Environmental Office shortly.
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0: And the Environmental Sustainability Business Partner with the City of Mount Gambier is Aaron Izzard, and he's got some stuff for us. Aaron, good morning, and thank you very much for being with us again.
3: Good morning, Rod. Thanks for having me.
0: So what's happening in the environmental sphere?
3: Yeah, so today I'd like to talk about a program that Council's partnering with Adelaide University. That's called the Living Lightly Locally program.
0: I love an alliterative title.
3: Yeah, that's right. We could call it Triple L for short, I guess. But yep. So the Living Lightly Locally program, it's a free program run by Adelaide University, partnered by Council. And the purpose of it is to help residents understand how to live sort of happier, healthier, more connected lives, more environmentally friendly. And it's a free program where it's a monthly meeting of sort of 1 to 2 hours where people come together and they learn about particular topics. So a whole range of topics from kind of growing your own food to reducing waste, active transport, being more connected with community, all sorts of things. And so you can come and learn about those with like-minded people. And it's also partnered, because it's partnered with the Adelaide University, it's happening across 4 different sites. So they'll be happening at the same time. So when people come together, they'll meet locally in Mount Gambier, but they'll also be online with groups from Mount Barker, Alexandrina, and also Mitcham Council.
0: Okay. So I was thinking, well, this is something you've been doing your entire working life, Aaron, but now you've explained it's sort of almost a statewide thing.
3: Yeah, that's right. Yeah. So this is happening at those other locations across the state. So it's a great way to not only connect with people locally, which is the primary reason and one of the benefits, but you also connect with people from other parts of the state as well.
0: Okay. So when and where?
3: It'll be starting in July. So July this year, running for 12 months. So it'll run over the 12 months of a break in January.

0: January for summer, but it'll be a monthly meeting held in the one evening a month at 6 o'clock in the Mount Gambier Library, and people can learn more about it and register at the website, which is www.livinglightlylocally.com.au.
1: Living Lightly Locally.
0: Yeah.
1: It's a big URL, but I think it pretty much explains what the whole thing is about.
0: Yeah, that's right. Yeah.
1: Okay. And what sort of topics are, I mean, you've mentioned a couple of ones there. I mean, 12 months worth of chatting, that's a lot of chat.
0: It is, yeah. So the topics are well-being, community, transport, waste, energy, water, food, garden and biodiversity, the home, climate, and then also there's kind of an introduction session and kind of a concluding session as well.
1: Okay, dokie. And they'll be conducted by you, or how are they going to be conducted? I'm presuming they'll be using the audiovisual facilities at the library to get everybody together?
0: Yeah, so they will be using those facilities at the library, but it's actually conducted by experts from Adelaide University. So they'll be running the program, and it's a mixture of kind of looking at, say, a video on the topic, but then also talking about what we can do locally as well. So it'll be a mixture of online learning plus doing things in groups as well locally.
1: Okay, so I'm thinking this is a fantastic opportunity for anybody studying environmental sciences or any sort of community study as well.
0: Yeah, definitely. Yeah, people like that. Anyone just interested in, you know, learning more about any of those topics, which is good for the environment, but also a lot of these actions that you can take relative to those areas save money as well. So something like growing a little bit of your own food is healthier for you, you know, for not just the food itself is healthy, but also getting outside, being active. Same with, say, walking more or cycling more. It's good for your health, also good for the environment, and also saves money too.
1: I think the majority of the community could be involved in this or would like to be involved in this, but obviously numbers have to be capped.
0: Yeah, they do have to be capped, but we're having it in the multifunction room in the library, so there is a fair bit of space in there. Obviously, if you have a too large a group, it makes that kind of connections with other people a little bit more difficult, but if we have that problem, then we'll cross that bridge when we come to it. But I'd encourage everyone who's a bit interested, go to the website, have a look and consider registering.
1: Okay, and that website is livinglightlylocally.com.au, was it?
0: Correct, that's right.
1: Okay, and does it cost, Aaron?
0: No, it's free, completely free. So it's run by Adelaide University, but council partnering. So it's free for people. So you can go along. There's, you know, you don't have to fork out any money for it. You can just go along, learn about the topics, and hopefully save some money yourself by implementing them.
1: Okay, so, and the first date is when?
0: The first date is the 14th of July.
1: Ah, Bastille Day. Well, fantastic. Yeah. All right.
0: French thing, maybe, I don't know.
1: Maybe they do. If the first one's cooking, it could be French cooking. No. Excellent. So the 14th of July, 6 p.m. at Mount Gambier Library, Adelaide University and the council are providing this, what sounds like an absolutely brilliant opportunity to learn more about your community and more about living lightly locally. This obviously is going to be in conjunction with other programs that the council is running.
0: Yeah, so it supports a lot of the work that we do. So obviously do a lot in, you know, we're rolling out more shared paths throughout the town. So we're currently building an easement south of Springview Estate, which connects from the rail trail, kind of the western end, through this easement, you know, south of the estate to O'Leary Road. And hopefully future stages will then go along Wireless Road and the active transport. Obviously we do a lot in trying to help the community reduce waste and manage their waste more responsibly. And, yeah, all the other programs that we do, encouraging people to grow food, all that sort of thing as well.
1: Well, it's elemental to being part of your community, all of this stuff. So why not get involved? It sounds like a fantastic idea. Aaron, thanks very much for your time today.
0: Thanks for having me, Rod.
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1: Saturday morning, and I look forward to this every week. Steve Bain, good morning to you.
5: And good morning to you, Rod, and listeners. Some stories on anomalies.
1: Anomalies?
5: Yes, they're not the little sea creatures. These are a little bit like Julia Sumner Miller. Why is it so?
1: Mm-hmm.
5: So, points to ponder. Why is it called a building if it's already built? And why do we call apartments when they're stuck together? And one that gets me going is, if you describe something as indescribable, haven't you already described it? And why is the time of day with the slowest traffic called rush hour? And why is freight called shipping when it goes by truck and cargo if it goes by ship. And if the early bird gets the worm, how do things that are good come to those who wait? And another one, why do we call it a free gift? Aren't all gifts free? And in closing, why is abbreviation such a long word? And of course, if you're not supposed to eat at night, why is there a light in the fridge?
1: Very nice.
5: Here are those thoughts for the day.
1: Things to ponder on taking on the weekend. Excellent. Thank you so much, Steve.
5: And the gauntlet is on the table.
1: Oh, yes, of course. Yes. Yeah, Steve Herbert in with a couple of groaners, most likely, are about at the end of his architectural segment, which is coming up later this morning. Thank you so much for that.
5: All right. Have a good weekend.
1: Cheers.
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1: 7 o'clock.

0: calls for mandatory training for truck drivers using Adelaide's southeastern freeway. A bidder for the Whyalla Steelworks reveals its plans, and global travel giant Booking.com under fire from Australian hotel operators. Good morning, Richard Davies in Adelaide with ABC News. The South Australian Road Transport Association says truck drivers need specific training to navigate the descent at the base of Adelaide's southeastern freeway. Waste management company Cleanaway has been fined $1.1 million for workplace failures that led to a double fatal crash on the freeway 12 years ago. The Supreme Court previously heard the truck driver had only been working for the company for a week. The head of the SA Road Transport Association, Steve Shearer, says the steep freeway descent can be challenging for drivers who have not been specifically taught how to manage it.
1: The problem, we think, is that quite a few of the drivers who've come to grief are from interstate making their first run, or from within South Australia making their first run.
0: Coal billionaire Matt Lattimore says his company, M Resources, is committed to modernising the Whyalla Steelworks. India's Jindal Steel and Queensland company M Resources have been shortlisted by the Premier Peter Malinauskas as potential buyers. A new owner is expected to be announced by the end of the year. Mr. Lattimore says M Resources would grow mining operations and replace the blast furnace, which has been offline since early April.
2: With a plan to execute the transformation of the Whyalla Steelworks from the current blast furnace ageing operation to a new, relatively small to medium-sized electric arc furnace.
0: US President Donald Trump is set to make a final determination on an agreement to extend a ceasefire with Iran by 60 days. America's editor John Lyons has more.
3: The president met his national security team at the White House, where they discussed an agreement reportedly reached between US and Iranian negotiators. The president insisted the deal would involve the lifting of the US naval blockade and reopening of the Strait of Hormuz, the removal and destruction of Iran's enriched uranium, and the beginning of negotiations to end Iran's nuclear program. If signed, the agreement would mark the most significant diplomatic breakthrough since the war began. John Lyons, ABC News, Washington.
0: NATO has accused Russia of reckless behaviour after a Russian drone crashed into a Romanian apartment block during an attack on Ukraine. Europe correspondent Mazoe Ford reports.
4: The drone hit a 10-storey apartment block in the Romanian port city of Galati, which is just 20 kilometres from Ukraine. Romanian authorities say they can confirm it was a Russian weapon. It was the first time a densely populated area in a NATO country had been hit, causing injuries during Russia's war in Ukraine, and the strike has caused fear on the alliance's eastern flank. NATO vowed to defend every inch of Allied territory. The Kremlin says there's no proof the drone was Russian, and it wants the debris returned to do its own investigation.
0: The evacuation of four men who have been trapped in a flooded cave for more than a week in Laos has been suspended for now. One man from the group has been saved and is undergoing medical checks. Video posted on social media shows the man, who has not been identified, walking unsteadily amid a crowd with the assistance of two men. One Thai rescue organisation at the scene says the search was suspended as personnel were not ready. Defence ministers from around the world are gathering at Asia's most high-profile security conference. Foreign Affairs reporter Stephen Jedgetts is in Singapore for the Shangri-La Dialogue.
5: US Secretary of War Pete Hegseth will be the most high-profile speaker at this year's Shangri-La Dialogue. For the second year running, China has decided not to send its defence minister, but a much more junior delegation from a military university instead. Defence Minister Richard Miles will speak at the conference, as well as holding a meeting with his AUKUS counterparts from the US and the UK on the margins of the meeting.
0: And the largest domestic Australian Army exercise this year is underway, with more than 3,000 Australian and international troops gathering in North Queensland. Soldiers from the United States, Japan, South Korea and Papua New Guinea have joined the Australian Army's 3rd Brigade at Townsville Field, a training centre for over a month of training and live fire exercises. It will include live testing of the Australian Army's new AS9 Huntsman's howitzer, which can fire at a range of up to 40 kilometres. Lieutenant Colonel Simon Fruin says the new gun is a game changer for warfare.
6: This is world leading equipment. This is, on paper, potentially the best gun in the world. For us to have this now for the Australian Army, and specifically for the 3rd Armoured Brigade, makes us more lethal and is incredible confidence for the soldiers and also our ability as a 3rd Armoured Brigade to achieve our mission.
0: Data leaked to the ABC shows the first public health alert for diphtheria was issued a month after cases began rising in the Northern Territory. Ali Crew reports.
7: There have now been more than 260 cases of diphtheria reported across four states in what is by far Australia's worst outbreak in recent history. Most of them are in the NT, where one person has died from the disease. Data circulated by NT health authorities this week and obtained by the ABC confirms that case numbers began increasing in late February and jumped in March, with an alert first issued by NT Health on March 23rd. The federal government has said territory authorities first requested help with the outbreak in late April.
0: A motel operator is speaking out to warn customers about the use of global travel site Booking.com. National Consumer Affairs reporter Michael Atkin has more.
8: Simon Wurz has decided to break his contract with the Dutch travel giant, which prevents him offering cheaper prices on his own Bendigo City Centre motel website. Mr. Wurz says most customers don't understand that accommodation providers have to pay commissions of at least 12 to 15% for every reservation back to Booking.com. That means his customers pay more.
9: Well, I feel sorry for the customer that's having to pay a commission that is, as far as I'm concerned, is unnecessary.
8: Booking.com says hotels are in charge of the prices and rooms they list on the platform.
0: And the Albanese government has confirmed it is working on changes that would allow the consumer watchdog to gather evidence from overseas-based online booking platforms that use price parity clauses. The Aboriginal Land Council of Tasmania has celebrated the return of three parcels of land to Aboriginal ownership. Adam Holmes reports.
10: It's been more than two decades since the Tasmanian government handed land back to the Aboriginal Land Council, so it's now having to rely on private landowners to play a part instead. Three privately owned parcels of land were recently handed back, one at Collinsvale at the base of Kunanyi Mount Wellington, another at Lungana in the northwest, and a block at Mathina in the northeast. Pakana Ranger Joel Williams says Aboriginal rangers will care for the land.
11: We are not going to come through here and just bulldoze a track for more tourism.
10: At Collinsvale, they have already removed weed infestations and rubbish that had been dumped.
0: Thousands of eyes will be fixed on the New South Wales coastline today as volunteers take part in the state's first ever dolphin census. Citizen scientists will spread out across beaches, bays and estuaries counting dolphins and whales to help researchers better understand marine populations and habitats. National Parks and Wildlife Service Marine Wildlife Officer Andy Marshall says the survey will help build a clearer picture of dolphin numbers along the coast.
12: You know, dolphins along our coast, the resident populations, they're undertaking all of their life functions along the coast. So for people to be able to see, you know, are they feeding in this area? Are they sleeping or resting in another area? Are they socialising? Are they just travelling from one place to another? Those sorts of observations are really important.
0: And now with sport, here's Erin Marsikavetare.
13: Carlton's resurgence under interim coach Josh Fraser has continued, with the Blues snatching a four-point victory over Geelong at the MCG, 12-16-88 to 12-12-84. It's the third straight win for the side since Fraser took over from Michael Voss.
14: They had momentum at different stages and I thought we were able to manage that throughout the game reasonably well.
13: New South Wales hooker Blake Brayley is in serious doubt for State of Origin 2 after sustaining a suspected broken arm in Cronulla Sutherland's 28-22 victory over Manly Warringah. Australian Alex Dimonor's hopes of capitalising on a weakened draw at the French Open have been dashed after he suffered a four-set loss to world number 27 Jakub Menchik in the third round. Dimonor won the first set 6-love but couldn't continue his form, losing the next three sets 2-6, 2-6, 3-6. And Australian cyclist Jai Hindley has moved into third on the overall standings at the Giro d'Italia following a sixth-place finish in stage 19 of the race.
0: Checking South Australia's weather, isolated showers about the agricultural areas, western coasts and south of the pastoral districts. Showers in Port Lincoln 18, showers in Port Pirie 17, a shower or two in Redmark 18, showers for Mount Gambier 15. Adelaide, cloudy with showers, a top of 17, it's currently 14. Tomorrow, a shower or two and 17 degrees. ABC News.
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17: Matikaru Wingara. Good morning, my friends. Lovely to be with you this morning on this, the 30th of May, 2026. Lovely to have your company. An hour into the program and lots to happen, lots coming up in the next half hour. We'll be speaking to Steve Herbert. More instructions for apprentices, I think, is the instruction to me that will do, says Steve, nodding through the glass at the from the green room here. Lots more on the program to follow, of course. Let's have a quick look at the weather for today, and there is a strong wind warning for the upper and lower southeast coasts for today, and a strong wind warning for the lower southeast coast for tomorrow. But the forecast for today should be cloudy, very high chance of showers most likely in the late morning and afternoon. Winds northwesterly 20 to 30 k's per hour, turning westerly 25 to 35 kilometres per hour in the middle of the day. Throughout the Limestone Coast, the forecast is for showers, with 15 degrees expected in Mount Gambier, Coonawarra and Narracourt, 16 in Robe, and in the upper southeast, Keith and Bordertown both expecting 17 degrees. Okay, we will cross the Bureau of Meteorology in half an hour's time to get the weather from the horse's mouth. And trying to do six things at once here and not managing many of them. But Steve is in the green room and a little music to work us into the mood. Here's Leonard Cohen.

That can really only be one voice, can't it? Leonard Cohen with a bit of philosophy for you on Saturday mornings as we introduce our next guest, Steve Herbert.

0: Good morning, Steve.
1: Morning, right, yes.
0: It was philosophical of you to pick some Leonard Cohen to play?
1: Well, after Steve Bain's conundrums.
0: Conundrums.
1: I think we needed a bit of romantic melancholy.
0: It was romantic melancholy, wasn't it? Yeah. I mean, and we were saying off air 10 years since he passed away.
1: Yes, nearly 10 years. I thought it's time to remember.
0: Bring back some Cohen. Yeah, and he was an amazing artist.
1: Astonishing.
0: Oh.
1: Saw him on the green in McLaren Vale in 2008. Yes.
0: How was he?
1: With half a Mount Gambier there.
0: What's it?
1: Well, yes, just met people from the Mount. It was fantastic.
0: Mm.
1: And a summer's evening.
0: Mm.
1: The other attendees, the other groups were Australian.
0: Mm-hmm.
1: Our friend from South Australia, the artist, I've forgotten his name.
0: From South Australia, while it narrows it down?
1: Yeah, so anyway, you'll know who it was. From there, we...
0: Lift the tone a tad?
1: Lift the tone. We'll finish with Mr. Henry Hoke's Genius of Tools.
0: And we've had a lot of feedback from this,
1: well,
0: I have to
1: along,
0: say.
1: Along with his glass hammer and his left-handed screwdrivers, mm-hmm. there is a more complicated side to Henry Hoke's things.
0: Mm-hmm.
1: I've got the book here, The Complete Hoke's Tools and Illustrations. It's a bit hard to give you illustrations.
0: It's a rather large book, too.
1: There are many, many more that only exist in the snatches of overheard conversations, in boxes of junk, under tons of putrid waste at the tip, or in faded technical drawings. Whatever happened to the moonwinder, which is allegedly used to bring the moon up and down? And what happened to the square round? Has any trace of one of them been found? Henry Hoke's electrical inventions extend to the creation of the heavy bulb, a vastly improved light bulb now suppressed by an electrical industry cabal. What of his silent rubber bell,

0: designed to wake the Sunday morning sleeper gently from his or her slumber. Or his pre-drilled Swiss hole cheese. Swiss cheese holes.
1: Swiss cheese holes.
0: Could have been a massive money saver for the struggling cheese industry. Also eluding us is the purpose and function of his smoke stirrer. And precisely what it was his parallel discombobulator for.
1: Is that where it comes from?
0: Yes.
1: The discombobulation.
0: Discombobular.
1: Okay.
0: Anyway, the grand and most famous of Henry's inventions, mm-hmm. my favourite, is Hoke's Random Excuse Generator.
1: Oh, I could do with one of those.
0: Yeah, if there is a masterpiece, Hoke masterpiece. The summary of the great man achieved and a distillation of his quantum leaping ideas, then the Random Excuse Generator is it.
1: Mm-hmm.
0: The idea for a machine that would generate excuses is not new. In fact, it has been the holy grail of many of an inventor, along with the free energy, cold fusion, gravity motors, magnet power, and all the other things. The difference is that Henry seemed to have cracked the hidden code of the random excuse and incorporated into an elaborate pedal-powered apparatus.
1: Pedal-powered?
0: Yeah. It is only in recent years that researchers have discovered the partially disassembled, dust-covered generator on a farm,
1: mm-hmm.
0: in a shed, and have attempted for some time to reconstruct the machine.
1: Mm-hmm.
0: But without the aid of the machine's inventor, any working drawings or plans, and the absence of a number of critically important components, the research team failed an uphill battle to get the random excuse generator in an operational state. In our search for plans and operational instructions, a number of similar precedents have been discovered. McConaughey's excuse-making apparatus, patented in 1877, has been an invaluable guide. But, like many of Henry's efforts, actual plans and notes are thin on the ground. The actual McConaughey drawings were found lining a wardrobe to be auctioned in a country estate clearing sale.
1: You can see it, can't you?
0: See it?
1: Yep.
0: Pinned to the inside?
1: Yep.
0: Even with early drawings of the McConaughey device, recreating the random excuse generator has been no easy task.
1: Oh.
0: Initial attempts to get the generator working required large quantities of Hoke's bull dust. This was not just any old bull dust, but refined bull dust. Premium quality bull dust is needed. The trouble with bull dust in the system is that too much of it causes the credibility gaps to widen alarmingly. Another typical problem facing research staff was charging the flattery battery. Any fool can charge a flat battery, but a flattery battery? Henry Hoke was truly on the cutting edge of the great unknown, technologically speaking, at this final stage in his life. But much of his methods and underlying technical principles remain a mystery. Within the generator, there are many fiddly and touchy mechanisms. For instance, the back pedal function. To make excuses, the ability to back pedal is critical.
1: Being pedal powered, yeah. Understand.
0: But when? At what point do you use the back pedal?
1: Yeah, true.
0: And it is these questions that must have troubled Henry greatly in his later years as he slaved over the finely tuned machinery. If we can get the random excuse generated work, that will be more than a passing wonder. There's no exaggeration to say that it could change the world that we know. When set to international diplomacy, for instance, it could be used to start or prevent wars. It's no wonder the powerful countries like USA and China would dearly love to get their hands on the random excuse generator.
1: I think it might be necessary in recent times.
0: Oh, well, and yes, when set to corporate, there would never be another embarrassing moment for a CEO when explaining massive losses to shareholders or have to justify huge remuneration or dodgy share deals for board members. The random excuse generator will take care of the lot. In the more intimate workplace setting, it's got all these different settings, the random excuse generator will be able to prolong coffee breaks indefinitely, make credible illnesses never previously known to exist, or even warp the time-space continuum to make the working day finish earlier.
1: Yeah.
0: On the domestic setting, the random excuse generator will be able to prevent or, more dangerously, create marriage and relationship breakdown.
1: Oh, dear.
0: However, it is on the personal self setting that the generator is most challenging and not a little disturbing. More work is needed to refine the generator already, as it is known to have unpleasant side effects such as procrastinator syndrome, which can cause the sufferers to never get out of bed again because they have so many excuses for not getting up that the day never begins. There's some evidence that Henry himself died of procrastinator syndrome, which is no surprise, especially when he would have been exposed to the high levels of unobtainium throughout his working life.
1: Unobtainium, of course.
0: Or it could have been too much fooling around with the platitude accumulator.
1: Of course.
0: Excessive use of the platitude, of platitudes, inevitably makes for mental laziness, which can lead to disastrous consequences when using such powerful machinery. There will come a time, of course, when the cumbersome pedal drive of the original Hoke random excuse generator will be digitalised and thus eliminated. After that, it will only be a matter of months until random excuse generators will be just another function of your on your mobile phone.
1: Oh, dear.
0: And will be fully understood by prepubescent children and techno-geeks.
1: I don't know how they're going to power it, though, being pedalled,
0: Well, that's the next conundrum, isn't it?
1: Yeah.
0: Yes, anecdotally, who would...
1: How would you go... How do you do reverse a digital application?
0: Well, exactly, you can't backpedal. You can't backpedal. So this is all from the book by Hoke's Guide to the Misguided, An Inventor's War to the Genius, A Speculative History by Mark Thompson. And in about the author, Mark Thompson is the Deep Shed Research Director of a slightly prestigious Australian Institute of Backyard Studies. Prior to holding this responsible position, he worked as a designer, a writer and a photographer. Mark lives in a fibro shack in the Adelaide Hills where he attempts to coax plants out of the stony ground, listen to the music of the oud, and greatly enjoys sitting on the veranda reading the works of Mr. Flann O'Brien. Mark's life experiences are summarised by Sir Isaac Newton's famous quote, "If I have seen further, it is by standing on the toes of midgets."
1: Dear, dear.
0: And the last page has got a wonderful picture. Two signposts.
1: Pointing in either direction.
0: Yeah, in opposite direction. One says Hope Springs.
1: Eternal.
0: And the other one goes to Eternal. So, apart from his battery oil and spark plug sparks and glass hammer and everything and barbed wire, dihydrogen monoxide and all of those other silly things that we're sent to do, all the hoax clockwork, propulsion, random excuse generator, the murky grey arts of Silas Hoke. So
1: that's a wonderful little tome. How did it come across your desk?
0: Well, it's an ABC book.
1: Of course it is.
0: He did a display of all of Hoke's works, when we were doing one of the projects, had a meeting. It was in the old Fiddler's Building after it fell into disuse. And much to the delight of all the tradies, all of these things were sitting there rusting, especially the random excuse generator. And to finish the day, a touch more humour, no more melancholy.
1: No.
0: Why do birds fly north in winter? Not south, they fly north from here.
1: Yeah, they do, yeah.
0: Because it's too far to walk. And what do you call a lazy baby kangaroo?
1: Tell me.
0: Pouch potato.
1: Steve.
0: That's enough for the day.
1: I think that's enough for the day. Thank you, Steve.
0: Cheers, bro.
1: All the best to you.

And Steve Herbert will be back. I think we might have worn the book out as at a guess. Henry Wokes, A Guide to the Misguided. Yeah, fantastic. By Mark Thompson, ABC Books. I dare say it'll be available somewhere.

0: Yeah, if not, it'll be in your fabulous local library, I have absolutely no doubt. Rightio, coming up, we have, of course, across the Bureau of Meteorology at around about in 5 minutes' time. Following that, we'll find out what's fishing and where to throw a line in, where to wet a line with our fabulous fisho, Craig Philp. Then Scott Dixon will be in to tell us what's happening on his programs. But now on ABC Southeast, as we rapidly approach 7:30, we are going to the news and so much more in the program to follow. It's 7:30.
1: Good morning, Richard Davies with ABC News. Israel appears to be increasingly following its own strategic path in the Middle East conflict as US President Donald Trump contemplates the latest ceasefire deal with Iran. Global Affairs editor Laura Tingle reports from Jerusalem.
2: Israeli media have been reporting that Prime Minister Benjamin Netanyahu privately concedes Israel has little ability to influence Donald Trump on Iran. So instead, it has escalated attacks in both Lebanon and Gaza, moves which Mr. Netanyahu knows are likely to scuttle any US-Iran peace deal. Israeli troops in Lebanon are now moving beyond the Litani River, the original buffer zone set after hostilities broke out in March. And the IDF has been instructed to initially expand its footprint in Gaza from 60% to 70% of the narrow strip. Laura Tingle, ABC News, Jerusalem.
1: The Australian Association of Convenience Stores says petrol theft remains at elevated levels after drive-offs rose by 30% when fuel prices skyrocketed. The association says petrol theft costs the industry about $80 million a year nationally and is generally driven by repeat offenders. Association CEO Theo Ficari says a large number of new offenders were identified when the conflict between Iran and the US led to a sudden increase in the cost of fuel.
3: It's still at a slightly elevated level above the normal baseline, but it's not at that 30% level. So as the prices come down, people are sort of doing the right thing as they should be and paying for fuel. But there's still this ongoing problem.
1: Police are investigating a serious crash in the state's mid-north overnight. Emergency services were called to the intersection of Alma Road and Almond Tree Road just after 7 o'clock after reports of a two-car crash. A 65-year-old woman sustained serious but non-life-threatening injuries and was airlifted to hospital while her 3- and 6-year-old passengers were taken to hospital with minor injuries. The other driver, a 24-year-old Auburn woman, sustained minor injuries. And police are searching for a driver who allegedly crashed into a police car and drove off overnight. Just before 2 a.m, police spotted a car on Martins Road at Paralowie, north of Adelaide, with registration plates that didn't match. Police say they attempted to stop the car, but the driver refused to pull over and then collided with the police car while making a U-turn trying to leave a cul-de-sac. There are no reports of injuries. The European Commission president says the Hungarian people have taken their future into their own hands. It comes as the EU agrees to release more than $26 billion for Hungary, frozen under the former government of Viktor Orban. Hungarian Prime Minister Peter Magyar says the release shows his government's anti-corruption measures are paying off, with fighting corruption one of the key conditions for unfreezing the funds. Commission President Ursula von der Leyen says it's a pleasing development.
4: The 12th of April will stay in our memory for a very long time. On that day, the Hungarian people took their future in their hands. They made a clear choice. They chose Europe and they chose democracy. They chose to return to the heart of our union where they belong.
1: Survivors of convicted sex offender Jeffrey Epstein's abuse are hopeful justice can be brought to all who suffered. Several victims have appeared outside the room where former US Attorney General Pam Bondi has testified behind closed doors to the House Oversight Committee that's scrutinising the release of the Epstein files. She has so far backed the Trump administration's release of the case files but declined to comment on the president's involvement. Epstein survivor Charlene Rochard says everyone deserves to know the truth.
5: I appreciate that they were bringing in people the government has not brought in before, and that the Department of Justice and FBI were not willing to take these leads. There are leads, and so we're hoping to get to some truth and accountability. This is what matters. The American public and we deserve the truth.

0: Australian cyclist Jai Hindley has moved into third on the overall standings at the Giro d'Italia following a sixth place finish in stage 19 of the race. Denmark's Jonas Vingegaard crossed the line in fifth following the 151-kilometre leg through the Dolomites and remains in the pink jersey on top of the leaderboard. South Australia's weather: isolated showers about the agricultural areas, western coasts and south of the pastorals. Port Lincoln and Redmark 18, Port Pirie 17, Mount Gambier 15, Broken Hill 18. Adelaide, cloudy with showers, heading for a top of 17. It's currently 14 degrees. Tomorrow, a shower or two, 17. ABC News.
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4: It most certainly is Matukara Wingara, as they say in Mugunich, language of the Bowendick people here in Barron, Mount Gambier, as we broadcast throughout the Limestone Coast. Today, the 30th of May, 2026, and good morning to Anton at Pink's Beach. Good morning, Rod. 11 mils this morning here at Pink's Beach. Keep it coming, Huey, he says. Have a great day. Thank you so much for that, Anton. If you have a gauge reading, let me know. I only emptied out 0.6 of a mil here earlier on this morning. But we'll find out from the Bureau of Meteorology whether it's going to continue raining. In fact, let's do that now.
5: 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Weather Update.
4: And joining us from the Bureau of Meteorology is Daniel Hayes. Good morning, Daniel.
6: Morning, Rod.
4: How are you?
6: Yeah, good, thank you.
4: Sounds like the rain was a little bit sort of sporadic and all over the shop down here over the last 24 hours. What's it like at your end?
6: Yeah, look, definitely showers, so it is hit and miss. There have been a few places that have pushed up to around about that 10 millimetres, but mostly it's been lighter than that. We'll continue to see showers around today. And over the next few days, quite significant showers actually expected through Monday, Tuesday next week. Quite windy as well. There's a big low-pressure system and a very strong front developing to push through Western Australia this afternoon or this evening, starting to come onto the west coast there and then pushing eastwards in coming days. So that's what's coming early next week. And that one brings a decent amount of rain with it, but also some very strong winds. Between now and then, it's a much weaker system moving across the Bight and bringing those showers through today and a few more lingering into tomorrow. But generally, the lighter falls. We could get a few places still that push up to another 5 millimetres or so, maybe some very isolated falls that do go up to 10 millimetres again between today and tomorrow. But it'll generally be lighter stuff until we see that stronger front come through early next week.
4: All right. And so you mentioned the R word. What sort of level of rainfall can we look forward to, please, Daniel?
6: Just approximately. Mostly 5 millimetres or less for the next couple of days. Mm-hmm. And then as we head into the Monday-Tuesday period with that stronger front coming through, look, probably most people will be looking at showers coming through with around about the 10 millimetres or so. And we could see falls pushing up into the 20 to 30 millimetres is possible across some parts, particularly around the lower southeast. Around the upper southeast area, the numbers taper off a bit. Mm-hmm. It's probably more around about the 5 to 10 millimetres is reasonably widespread. Top falls possibly up into the 10 to 15 with some isolated falls pushing up to 20 millimetres when that stronger front comes through. So most people likely to see something. 10 millimetres is probably reasonably widespread for most people, upper and lower. But yeah, the higher falls will be much more isolated.
4: Okie dokie. So that's to be expected. So temperatures fairly, 15 degrees in the lower, 17 in the upper here today. What's going to happen for the rest of the weekend?
6: Yeah, look, it will be, but it's going to continue to be breezy. The westerlies are breezy enough over the next couple of days, and then they get much stronger next week. So those actual temperatures, what you feel if you're out and about, will feel a few degrees cooler than that. Certainly that's the situation this morning. You know, we're looking at around about 10 at the moment in Mount Gambier, but with the breeze already, it's feeling more like about 6. So that'll be your pattern for the next couple of days. The westerlies will continue. So we are talking mid-teens for the maxes for the most part. It's probably going to feel more like low teens. The winds will get stronger. The northerlies will pick up initially ahead of that front, so the actual temperatures may nudge a degree or two warmer into Monday, but it's still probably going to feel fairly chilly because there will be quite fresh breezes.
4: All right, with the wind chill factor, of course, but the temperatures really still haven't really dropped as you'd expect around winter, but there's more of that to come, of course.
6: Yeah, look, Monday morning, with clearer skies after the showers through over the weekend and before the next front arrives, we'll see a few more places trending down into those single figures, even as low as around about 5 and 6 degrees in a few spots, 6 degrees at Coonawarra on Monday morning. So we will get some cooler ones, but then when the cloud comes in with the front, they're back up again with those minimums into Tuesday, and it's not until the back end of next week that we see single-figure minimums becoming a bit more widespread again.
4: Okay. And looking towards the waters, Daniel, I see there's a strong wind warning for the upper and lower southeast coast for today.
6: For today, continues in the lower southeast tomorrow, and then as we head into Monday, you'll see those winds really pick up. Some of the stronger winds around for the next couple of days are more around offshore areas. But once that stronger front comes through, that's right across the board. We're looking at winds pushing up to the 20 to 30 knots. And we'll start to see the season swells pick up a bit with those too in the longer term.
4: Okie dokie. And I've just received a text in from Lucendale. Good morning to you, Rob. Hi, Rod. 15.5 mil rain overnight in Lucendale. We needed it, says Rob. That's fantastic. That's a good drop.
6: It is a good drop, yes.
4: Excellent, Daniel. Thank you so much for that.
6: All good. You have a good weekend.
4: And to you, Daniel Hayes, of the Bureau of Meteorology on ABC Southeast. Those people treat us so very, very well. And the time, it's just gone 20 minutes to 8 o'clock.
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4: I think it might be time to wet a line, or is it?

0: The man who knows is our fabulous fisher, Craig Philp. Good morning, Craig.
1: Good morning, Rod. It doesn't matter what the weather throws at us, we can always find somewhere to wet a line.
0: I reckon you're probably right there. Yep, absolutely.
1: It's been a good week, mate. Last weekend was excellent. The offshore fishers got out. I think Thursday was a ripper day too. A few little tuna out there, not many, spread fairly wide. Seemed to have moved down to the east, down around Portland, Port Ferryway again, the big fish. But that doesn't matter. Lots of other options out there. Some of the photos we saw from the offshore scene this week have been very, very good. Lots of shark, gummies, schoolies, even makos. Good numbers of mako shark out there. And the bottom fishing, all the normal bottom species. Nothing much changes out there. On the shelf, it does a little bit with the harpooka and blue eye, but they tend to move around a little bit through the seasons, which you think the deeper water, they'd be pretty consistent in that deep, like half a K of water, but they do move. At the moment, we're seeing probably more blue eye trevally than harpooka, but that will change. But your typical ling and blue grenadier and whatever over the shelf. But in close, shark numbers are fabulous. Gummy shark and school shark. Still some good fish out around that 60-80 metre mark, but seeing some better numbers in close around that 15 metres and in around the back of the kelp. I haven't heard of any snapper in close. I think after our amazing season, they've moved out. But that's okay. Those areas still good for gummies and schoolies. Good week on the salmon. We're having a ripper start to the season. All the normal spots, Beachport Salmon Hole, Lighthouse, Red Rock Bay down at Cape Banks, seeing a few more fish at Nene Valley. Yeah, so I think we're in for a pretty good salmon season. I did say that last year and it fizzled out pretty quick. It was a bit of a disappointing mid to end of the season, but we're due for a good one. I've heard offshore, especially around South End Beachport Bay, they've seen lots of big schools of salmon out a couple of miles, so hopefully they'll come through and move in close. But at the moment, all the salmon spots are fishing fairly well. Might be probably our only option as the wind picks up because, we've got a bit of nasty, or I shouldn't say nasty stuff, gee, we're winter in what arrives officially on Monday.
0: Yeah, Monday morning it starts winter. Yep.
1: There we go. Mm-hmm. So it is what it is, and we do need the rain. I know we probably carry on a little bit about that, but I know we've had average rainfall for a little while, but it's happened at the wrong time, hasn't it? We need it when we need it. When we had it last time, when we were desperate, it was a bit cold and things didn't grow, but we need that build up and that water laying around for spring, so hopefully we have a wet winter. But the Glenelg River, bream have been a little bit hard to find. I was talking to one of the local lads that fishes around Nelson up to Donovan's. All he fishes is crab. He's a bream fanatic. Mm-hmm. Very, very good fisher. He did struggle this week. He still caught some good fish, but not as good as he normally, or not like he expects. He expects to catch monster fish and get his bag limit every time he goes out there. He did struggle the last 3-4 days, but I'm still hearing there's some good bream down around the estuary, people walking the sand and flicking plastics, but we'll have to keep an eye on that wind, see what that does. Once it gets up to 20-odd knots, it can be a little bit awkward down there, so just keep an eye on the weather. Mulloway news again. A little bit patchy, the odd one, but not many. Estuary perch, very, very good all the way through. No real secret spot for the perch. The river's in pretty good nick at the moment. You've got patches of discoloured water upriver. I'm not exactly sure what causes that, whether it's leftovers of water release from Rocklands. But I'm not too sure. If anyone can work that out for me, please explain. While the water can be a little bit discoloured in a stretch of 2 or 3 Ks and clean either side of it. I've often wondered about that, but have never got the opportunity to ask anyone that really would know, other than guys like me that make things up as long as they, as while they go along. But you know what I mean? It's,
0: yeah, yeah, yeah.
1: It is baffling.
0: That'd be an interesting story. I might follow that up. That's, yes, interesting. But look, yes, but Craig, I have to tell you that I had a piece of a little bit of local salmon last night, and not salmon, a local piece of tuna last night, and it melted in the mouth. It was just superb.
1: Was it from a big fish or a little fish?
0: I have not the foggiest idea. It was presented to me on a piece of toast.
1: Good chance it was a big fish. If it was nice and oily and soft, the big fish are absolutely delicious. The little ones can be a little bit dry, but you just prepare them slightly differently. But the big fish, if you can get a piece of fish, say, 60-plus centimetres up to 100-plus, they are beautiful. The oil content is a lot higher in the bigger fish than the smaller fish. But the dry fish, I don't mind cutting thin slabs, about a centimetre, and breadcrumb them and have tuna schnitzels. They are beautiful.
0: Oh, what?
1: So there's lots of options, lots of ways of eating them. A lot of people turn their nose up, especially with salmon.
0: Oh, yeah.
1: Like salmon, fillet them off, skin them, then cut them long ways and cut any brown meat out.
0: Mm.
1: And the flavour of the white meat is absolutely beautiful. You wouldn't pick them as a salmon. The red meat has a very strong flavour. Some guys like it. If you love eating fish, salmon, no problem. If you're a little bit on the borderline, the fishy taste can put people off. But if you, it's all how you prepare them and look after them.
0: Yeah, yeah. We'll have to get you on for a cooking segment, I think, maybe, Craig. We'll see.
1: I don't know about that. Jamie's a pretty good cook, I can tell you that. We can line him up. Would be interesting.
0: Very good. Okay, excellent, Craig. Thank you very much for that.
1: Okay, mate. We'll see you next week. We should have to rug up the next few days, by the
0: looks,
1: but that's okay.
0: Yes, indeed, we will. But that's life. Thanks very much, mate. We'll catch you next week.
1: Okay, mate. See you then.
0: Fabulous fisho Craig Phillip on What's Biting and Where here on ABC Southeast, where the time's coming up to 10 minutes to 8 o'clock.

0: Pseudo Echo 1985, Love and Adventure is the album, Funky Town was the song.
1: Rod Sparks on ABC Southeast.
0: And joining me in the studio, he'll take over this seat at 5 minutes past nine, is Scott Dixon. G'day, Scott.
2: Hello, are you keeping it warm for me?
0: I will. Yes, I will.
2: Thank you so much.
0: And you're along with Southeast Grandstand at 5 minutes past nine.
2: Yes, yes. Special show today. Mm-hmm. Lots of special things. We're going to be talking to Amber Hood, who has been picked to represent Australia in softball and unpacking her trip away. And then it's 100 years of the Tiger this weekend, North Gambia Football and Netball Club. So we're going to be digging into that space and having a few chats with a few legends. Do you want a little reveal? Who we've got.
0: Yeah, go for it.
2: Yes. So we've got Joe Paparella on the show. We've got Mary Ellen Brown on the show. And we have we also have Wayne Fletcher on the show.
0: Wayne Fletcher.
2: Yes. Some guns.
0: That's some big names.
2: Big names. Big names in Tiger Town. And going to be wrapping it all up and finishing the show playing the final interview that I recorded with Neil Danaher.
0: Oh, of course, he's passing during the week.
2: So I thought that was appropriate to play at the end. Because there's a lot of hope-filled comments. It's a really special chat. It's the second chat that I've had, we were saying off air, with Neil.
0: 2019, you think, was the first one?
2: Yeah, I think about 2019 was the first one. This one was 2022, and he lost his voice not long after this one. Mm-hmm. Going to be playing that. And then straight after that at 9:35, well, Australian jazz legend.
0: Yeah.
2: Vince Jones.
0: Yes, I saw you've got Vince on.
2: Yeah.
0: Fantastic.
2: Looking forward to that. He's coming to Adelaide very soon, Adelaide Cabaret Festival. Mm-hmm. And Vince Jones will be on the show at 9:35.
0: And a vinyl countdown.
2: Looking forward to that one.
0: So am I.
2: He's a legend.
0: He is a legend. Great jazz player.
2: Yes.
0: Excellent. Thank you very much, cool. Scott.
2: Cheers.
0: Scott Dixon on your radio at 5 minutes past nine with Southeast Grandstand. And then, the vinyl countdown at 9:35. He gets them in. He gets them in. Well, I'm looking outside. I can't see any of this, but hopefully out there there's a little ray of sunshine.

0: If you're talking Australian music legends, well, there's royalty just there. Little Ray of Sunshine from Axiom. And the founding members were Brian Cadd, who was on assistant vocals there, and main vocals, Glenn Shirek, of course. Don Moody playing bass guitar and Chris Stockley playing guitar. And it was written by Brian Cadd and Don Moody. Peaked number 5 on the Australian charts in March 1970. Good grief. Little Ray of Sunshine shared, as I mentioned, vocals with Brian and Glenn. Yeah, great stuff. Well, we're approaching the 8 o'clock news, and after 8 we will find out what's been making local news with one of our journalists here at ABC Southeast, and then we have our movie review with Susie Massey from Reels Film Society, and our movie was... it's not springing to mind. Oh dear, I've run out of time. It's 8 o'clock.
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4: Good morning, Richard Davies with ABC News. Israel's Prime Minister says his forces have advanced further into Lebanon and crossed the Latani River in spite of a Washington-brokered ceasefire in the country. Lebanon security sources say Israeli troops crossed the river but later retreated to the southern bank. The advancement comes after a week of Israeli bombardments targeting Iranian-backed Hezbollah fighters, leaving a trail of destruction and forcing residents to flee. Visiting a military base in northern Israel, Benjamin Netanyahu has praised his country's military advancements into Lebanon.
5: Our forces have crossed the Litani. We are also operating in Beirut, in the Bekaa, across the entire front, and are hitting Hezbollah head-on. The brigade commanders are telling me that in every encounter with them, we are both eliminating Hezbollah and causing them to flee.
4: Romania has condemned Russia over a drone strike that injured 2 people in the country's east. It struck a block of flats in the city of Galati during an overnight attack on neighbouring Ukraine, setting fire to the building. It's prompted Romania to request NATO speed up delivery of anti-drone technology to its military. Romania claims Russia was behind the attack, but Russian President Vladimir Putin says it's too early to tell, suggesting it may have been Ukrainian.
6: Just before entering the hall, I found out that something had happened involving what was supposedly our drone. No one can say where a particular aircraft originates from until it's examined. After all, we know that Ukrainian drones have flown into Finland, Poland, and elsewhere.
4: Data leaked to the ABC shows the first public health alert for diphtheria was issued a month after cases began rising in the Northern Territory. Ali Crew reports.
7: There have now been more than 260 cases of diphtheria reported across 4 states in what is by far Australia's worst outbreak in recent history. Most of them are in the NT, where one person has died from the disease. Data circulated by NT health authorities this week and obtained by the ABC confirms that case numbers began increasing in late February and jumped in March, with an alert first issued by NT Health on March 23rd. The federal government has said territory authorities first requested help with the outbreak in late April.
4: The SA Road Transport Association says a court ruling against a company whose employee was involved in a double fatal crash is a warning to other businesses. The SA Supreme Court has fined waste management company Cleanaway $1.1 million for workplace failures that led to the accident at the base of Adelaide's South Eastern Freeway 12 years ago. The court previously heard the truck driver had only been working for the company for a week. The head of the SA Road Transport Association, Steve Shearer, says it means businesses that employ truck drivers will have to ensure drivers are properly trained.
8: Companies cannot simply rely on the fact that somebody's got a licence issued by the government. You need to consider any special aspects like, I'm going to send this person for the first time down the South East Freeway.
4: Coal billionaire Matt Latimore says his company, M Resources, is committed to modernising the Whyalla Steelworks. India's Jindal Steel and Queensland company M Resources have been shortlisted by the Premier Peter Malinauskas as potential buyers. A new owner is expected to be announced by the end of the year. Mr. Lattimore says M Resources would grow mining operations and replace the blast furnace, which has been offline since early April.
9: With a plan to execute the transformation of the Whyalla Steelworks from the current blast furnace aging operation to a new, relatively small to medium-sized electric arc furnace.
4: In the AFL, Geelong coach Chris Scott has lamented an early umpiring error in his side's dramatic four-point loss to Carlton at the MCG. Cats forward Ollie Dempsey was denied the game's opening goal when his kick was incorrectly called a behind, with the ball brought back into play too quickly for the decision to be overturned on video review. Scott says things went downhill for his side after the early error.
10: The game started okay, like in the first minute. We were denied a goal. Mistakes happen. Should have been like a review called, but I guess they'll sort of work through those processes. But that's kind of 1 minute into the game. The rest of the game didn't work out the way that we would have liked.
4: To the weather, isolated showers about the agricultural areas, western coasts and south of the pastoral districts. Port Lincoln and Renmark 18, Port Pirie 17, Mount Gambier 15. Adelaide, cloudy with showers, heading for a top of 17 degrees. It's currently 14.5. Tomorrow, a shower or two and 17. ABC News.
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0: And what is making local news? We welcome to the studio Sam Bradbrook. Good morning, Sam.
12: Good morning, Rod. A well-known Australian cave diver has travelled to Laos to help rescue five men found alive and trapped in a flooded cave. Josh Richards, formerly of Mount Gambier, flew to Laos yesterday to assist with rescue efforts. Seven men entered the cave last Wednesday and became trapped by a landslide triggered by heavy rain, with two still missing. Mr. Richards says he was contacted to be a part of the team by the leader of the rescue, who is a friend. The $700 million Woquine wind farm near Tantanoola has been given its fourth extension to start construction, 14 years after it was first approved. Iberdrola Australia has confirmed the project was given a further extension to start construction at the Southern Limestone Coast Regional Assessment Panel meeting last week. Discussions around the extension were made in confidence, and the outcome was initially kept secret. Iberdrola received approval for the project in 2012 and were handed extensions to start work in 2018, 2020 and 2023. A historian says she'd like to see more events held in the region to commemorate the 40th anniversary of Sir Robert Helpman's death in September. Initially a dancer, he was born in Mount Gambier and became one of Australia's leading performing artists, involved in a variety of films, plays, ballets and operas around the world. He's commemorated in the Helpman Awards, and Mount Gambier's main theatre is named in his honour. Anna Bemrose wrote her dissertation on Sir Helpman and says it's important to remember his work. A world-renowned engineer says companies should be moving away from using water to frack and instead use carbon dioxide gas. With the state government moving to lift a ban on fracking in the southeast, Monash University's Professor Ranjith Pathagama Gamej says using CO2 is more efficient and creates smaller fractures than using water. He says using CO2 would remove the reliance on water and the risk of seismic activity. And a panoramic lithograph showing the town of Robe as it was in the late 19th century has received a rare public showing this month. Alexander Tolmer drew the lithograph in 1869, depicting a moment when the governor of South Australia was departing the town after a visit. The copy put on display at the Robe Institute is one of only four ever made. Robe History Group Chair Mark Ferguson says it gave visitors an interesting glimpse into the town's history. That's what's been making local news this week.
0: Oh, Robe Institute, they do some fabulous history work there. Liz Huffle has done a couple of histories, I think, of Robe, but they're really into their history there. Well, they should be.
12: Yeah, a lot of interesting history. I remember not knowing anything about, I guess, the Robe Walk and Chinese migration around the gold rush and stuff like that, and Robe sort of being at the epicentre of it because of a Victorian tax.
0: That's
12: and
0: right.
12: It's funny how all these things sort of line up.
0: Yeah, yeah, the Chinese landing tax in Victoria meant they landed in South Australia. Well, were we South Australia then? I suppose we were
12: South Australia walked over the border
0: Walked over the border. That's a long walk. And that's an interesting article about the fracking, CO2 instead of water. 40th anniversary of Sir Robert Helpman's death. Well commemorated by Liz on this program yesterday, actually, and we had a poem of his read earlier this morning in our portion of poetry. It's good to remember the venerable people of our community.
12: I think one of my colleagues, well, our colleagues, Josh, mentioned it, that he's one of those people that a lot of people, internationally, he's probably the most well-known person from Mount Gambier. I don't know if that's sort of too out there to say.
0: I can't think of another one.
12: Yeah, in terms of actual

0: I guess, global recognition, but maybe someone that if you're newer to town or younger, you might see the face on the side of the theatre and go, oh, who's that?
1: Yeah, good stuff. And Woke Wine goes around again.
0: Yes, so another extension to when it can start to starting construction. This is the fourth time it's been given an extension. There's been there hasn't been a reason given for why the project needed this particular extension. There had been in previous extensions issues around federal government legislation and the laws around wind energy and wind farms. But it's not clear why another extension was needed for this one. For those who don't know, Woke Wine, I guess, will become an extension of the Lake Bonney Wind Farm, which is also owned by Iberdrola Australia.
1: Yes, and the Lake Bonney Wind Farm, that area was once the biggest in South Australia, if not Southern Australia. So, okie dokie. And finally, the rescue. What was the chap's name?
0: Josh Richards. So formerly of Mount Gambier, he doesn't live locally anymore, but I thought it was quite interesting. He said the reason he got the call to help out, he knows personally the person who's leading the rescue, and he got called up because he's both small, by his own words, small and happy to get into small and silly places.
1: So, small and silly places. Yeah. Well, that suits every speleologist I've ever met, actually. So that's great news. And yeah, good luck to them getting them out. Fantastic. Excellent. Thank you very much, Sam. Sam Bradbrook, one of our fabulous journalists here at ABC Southeast SA, who treated us so very, very well with our news all through the week.
0: Thanks, Rob.
1: It's 8:10.

0: What a fabulous voice, Mitch Tambo. Fantastic. Mitch is a Gamilaroi Birragubba man, based in Melbourne. And what an amazing voice. I just love that version of John Farnham's 1986 classic, You're the Voice. On ABC Southeast, it's gone a quarter past eight. We'll go to the movies next.
1: 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Counting down the greatest music of all time this weekend.
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0: Once a month it comes around, and I look forward to it very much. Sitting in front of the square goggle box and taking in a movie, just so we can talk to Susie Massey about it. Thanks for coming in, Susie.
1: It's my absolute pleasure.
0: Excellent. And our movie for review this week was on SBS On Demand, as all of our movies are, so you can participate in this. A Private Function from 1984. Can you give us a sort of synopsis without giving it away?
1: I can try. I don't think I can not give it away, but we'll have a go.
0: Right.
1: So the story of A Private Function follows Gilbert Tilvers, played by Michael Palin, a timid chiropodist, and his ambitious, socially uplifting wife, who's played by Maggie Smith. What more do we need?
0: Exactly. I mean, you look at those two and you think there's a movie straight away. It doesn't matter what it is. It
1: doesn't matter at all.
0: Mm.
1: So Gilbert makes house calls around the village, around the little town that they live in, and cuts women's toenails for a living.
0: Yep.
1: And from that perspective, he sees and hears lots of different things. And in that time, he comes across a plot to fatten up an illegally acquired pig.
0: Because, of course, we're talking post-war austerity being 1947.
1: Yes. And one of the first scenes that I really enjoyed was the meat inspector coming in and rabbiting through butchers' houses and opening up a cupboard, and there hanging in the cupboard is a pig.
0: Half a pig anyway.
1: Yes. Yep. And one he misses, but it's still there, is the pig that's hidden in the double bed with the old dad, who says...
0: She's feeling a bit cold
1: today. The wife's a bit cold today.
0: Oh, dear. Yep. So, exactly. So
1: when Gilbert goes home and tells Joyce that there's this plot to fatten up a pig for the special royal wedding function that she probably hasn't been invited to, she hits the roof and says, "Gilbert, you've got to get that pig." So being the loving, devoted husband that he is, he does that and steals the pig and brings the pig home.
0: The difficulty is for him, of course, that he can't bring himself to kill the pig because he quite enjoys its company and gets on quite well with the pig.
1: Yes. But also when the pig comes home, the shit really hits the fan, right?
0: Quite literally.
1: And everywhere else.
0: I think this film was filmed in Odorama. I honestly do. The gas explosions from the pig were, they're memorable for the film, I can tell
1: and
0: you.
1: And according to the review I read, the poor intern who had to look after the pig and the pig's problems wasn't paid enough.
0: So all of this is happening around a fabulous cast. Denham Elliott is the hideous doctor.
1: The nasty, nasty, pasty doctor.
0: Takes objection to a chiropodist setting up in town on the Strand, was it, or on the Main Street?
1: The Main Street.
0: On the Main Street, because of chiropodry, of course, only was invented in Second World War by the US.
1: He had a good little business going on.
0: He did. Yeah, so it's very much a film building to a climax in a slapstick manner, I think would be the best description.
1: Yes. I have to make special mention of Alan Bennett's characters. Across the realm of social times, there are social climbers, there are bureaucrats, there's a really dodgy butcher. And those characters sort of reflect the class and power games that are happening in Britain.
0: At the time, yes.
1: And it's a beautiful satire of all that.

0: Yes, of class structure as well. Yes. And some fabulous character actors. I love to see Richard Griffiths in there as Allardyce.
1: I wanted to give him a special mention.
0: Yeah, he was lovely, isn't he?
1: And the fact that he's happy to reach into his wife's toenail clippings and eat the half-eaten marzipan from the floor. I also enjoyed Pete Postlethwaite, the dodgy butcher.
0: As Nuttall.
1: And Jim Carter as the inspector. But I also spotted Bill Paterson, the Scottish actor, as the really straight-laced inspector who's the one who charges into the butchers' houses. And
0: the movie, for me, is punctuated by little pieces of comedy which you can miss if you're not careful.
1: Yes, like the toenail clipping hitting the light shade and going ding.
0: Was it a light shade or a vase? I think one or the other. And there was a most uncharacteristic and almost out of place rude scene.
1: Yes, which what was that about?
0: I don't know. It was,
1: I wanted you to explain that to me, Roger.
0: Well, I don't. It doesn't actually fit
1: in the
0: movie.
1: Was he getting that bit on the side?
0: I'm pretty sure that the widow who was the kept a boarding house for the meat inspector was also visited by the butcher. Who undertook certain activities, the boarding house woman...
1: Extra duties
0: to receive more meat rations, I suspect.
1: The highlight for me, Rod, was Joyce's mother, who, when the pig arrives in the house, is told that there's no pig there, and she's saying, "What's that smell? I can smell something. What's that? Oh, what's that smell?" So she's taught to say, "No pig."
0: No pig.
1: And everyone who comes into that house that night gets told, "No pig."
0: Even though there was one, very definitely. And she's concerned, being 74, that she might be seen as senile and doesn't want to go to her home.
1: But she's not senile, because one of the earliest scenes in the movie is where Gilbert opens his lunch box and there's a pile of knitting in his lunch box. And his mother-in-law has eaten his sandwich for the day. Just little slight things that's just lovely.
0: And I tell you what, Maggie Smith was as good as it. What a brilliant actor.
1: Yeah, no, she's clever.
0: Every nuance, every eye flutter, every glance fitted and was so appropriate. I mean, I loved her character was so fickle. At one stage there, after agreeing to murder the pig, or rather put the pig down to butcher it, she is quite excited by this and says, "Oh, my darling," to be followed immediately by the line, "You're yellow, Gilbert Chivers, pathetic, cringing Nancy." That's within about 2 seconds she's delightfully fickle.
1: Yes.
0: Yeah, well, look, I really enjoyed the film. As you say, there are the sort of social characterisations of England at the time, and you could really see, in some respects, it was a true reflection of the terrible austerity that there was post-war.
1: Those people were hungry.
0: Hungry, and they couldn't drive around because there was no petrol or it was kept for special holidays.
1: Yes, they did it tough.
0: They most definitely did it tough. I'm just wondering, this was Malcolm Mowbray's first film, was it?
1: First film, and Alan Bennett's first screenplay.
0: And Alan Bennett, of course, very much part of the comic aristocracy of that comic English time.
1: Written some fantastic screenplays. The Lady in the Van, The Madness of King George, lots. So he's got a nice, delicate sense of humour, and it comes through in his stories.
0: Right. I think the way it finishes is rather interesting. I wasn't quite expecting it to finish that way.
1: It's subtle, though.
0: And even the last scene, which I think was the dance scene, we saw the doctor. I don't think I'll be giving anything away if I say this. We see the despicable Dr. Swaby flirting with Joyce as they dance around the special event commemorating the royal wedding.
1: That would have been her ultimate achievement, don't you think?
0: I think so. But, and, you know, the look of utter disgust, which turns to a smile as she realises she can utilise this situation.
1: Yes, exactly.
0: Tells everything about her character.
1: Yes. I loved it. I've written here, if you can cope with the pig toilet humour, you'll really enjoy this show.
0: I can recall seeing it a number of years ago. Yeah, I've got written here, wonderfully understated British humour.
1: Mm.
0: And, I can recommend it. It's really nothing nasty about it.
1: I also really enjoyed Michael Palin.
0: Oh, he does play the wimp terribly well, doesn't he?
1: He does it very well.
0: Yeah.
1: Again, it was subtle. And having just watched him in Death of Stalin, he's a bloody good actor.
0: He's a very good actor.
1: Apart from being a very funny man, he's a really good actor.
0: But he was truly frustrating as watching him not stand up to his wife and having, you know, go through all the trials and tribulations of being a dominated husband.
1: It's only short and it's lovely.
0: Yes, that's right.
1: Only an hour and a half, really.
0: Yes, that's right. Mm. Quite a short film.
1: But all the lovely actors that we know and well from various British shows.
0: Yeah, yeah.
1: Jim Carter, lots.
0: Yeah, Richard Griffiths, Denham Elliott, and yeah, the two top performers were the reason to watch it anyway.
1: Absolutely.
0: But as you say, bring a clothes peg into the lounge room while you're watching it because you might need it to put it over your nose.
1: Yeah, and a Wet-X afterwards.
0: That's right. And what are Reels Film Society up to?
1: They're screening an Italian movie this month, and it's called There's Still Tomorrow. It was released in 2023, set in Italy. And it's about a married woman who is having issues with her husband and her daughter and her future son-in-law and comes up with a very dramatic resolution.
0: Ooh.
1: Yeah.
0: Leave it at that.
1: Yes.
0: Okie dokie. Well, we'll give you your next film a week out, I think, from our next review.
1: Nice.
0: And we will see you in a month's time.
1: Lovely.
0: Fantastic. Thanks,
1: Talk
0: Susie.
1: To you then. Bye.
0: Susie Massey from the Reels Film Society. It's 25 past 8.
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0: And thank you for joining me as my headphone decides to stop working. That was, of course, the Galaxy song from Monty Python, following up on the movie review, which included Michael Palin, a very, very excellent performance. And I'll get you the name of the next movie a week or two out from Susie's arrival from Reels Film Society. But now on ABC Southeast, it's my favourite time of the weekend.
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0: And we're joined in the studio by one of our regular gardeners, Adrian Jemison. G'day, Adrian.
1: Good morning, sir. How are you?
0: I'm very, very well. Thank you very much. Lovely to have you back in. And you've come tooled up, I see.
1: I've come with possibly a show and tell, which works really well on radio, apparently.
0: There's something I didn't explain to you, is it?
1: Oh, I missed something.
0: All right, yeah. And we are here to take your garden questions, listeners. 1-300-476-222 is the number that you can call, or you can text through on 0467-922-783. And I'm getting some rainfall figures through, and thank you very much to John at Kingston. Rod, Kingston Southeast, 12.5 mil. Very welcome, says John. Yeah, there's been some nice gaugings around the region. I only emptied out 0.6 off the back step here. And I think Mount Gambier itself only had 1.6. But it seems to have been a bit of a lottery as far as the rain is concerned, Adrian.
1: I'm welcome to see anything we can get at the moment. I know last weekend I was out scratching around in the vegetable patch and I pulled back some mulch, and the ground was still quite dry underneath. Now, it was a decent depth of mulch, but the ground was still dry underneath, not crumbly. So anything we've got this week, I'm hoping that's sunk through and we're starting to get a bit more flexibility in that stuff.
0: Yes, well, we were talking to the Bureau of Meteorology earlier on this morning, about an hour ago, and they were suggesting that beginning to middle of next week, we could expect maybe up to 10, maybe more. A mil, so hopefully, and that's throughout the region.
1: Yeah,
0: so.
1: I was digging out, planting in, because this is now planting season. Well, certainly for me, this is kind of, we're starting right now. Really, we want to start planting now, because plants are like humans. They can't do two things at once.
0: At least men.
1: Yeah. No, I think humans generally can't.
0: I'm not allowed to be sexist on the ABC. Yeah. That's true. That's all right.
1: If you start planting now, then this is generic. So generically, if you plant now, we've got all winter. And the soils that we've got down here keep reasonably warm. They're not like European soils where they get frost in them for God knows how long. Mm-hmm. Down here, we've got no nice warm soils. So if you plant things now, the top will remain sort of fairly dormant. But underneath, there's things happening. And so in the spring, you've got this lovely root system underneath, and the plant flourishes at the top as well, because it's now got a really good root system to grow from.
0: Okay.
1: Whereas, if you replant, say, September time, you're now asking your plant to produce a lovely big top, so leaves and stems and what have you, and it's also trying to produce a root system as well. So what you really get is a compromise in your growth.
0: Oh, that's an interesting perspective.
1: So if you plant now,
0: right,
1: it's concentrating on getting those roots out and getting them all nicely established. And then in the spring, your plant will flourish beautifully because it's not trying to produce a root system as well as trying to produce a top.
0: Right. So you're suggesting that the cool and the photo period during winter actually slows down the growth above the ground. And
1: Yeah. Because down here particularly, because we've got this lovely warm soil, and now we're getting the moisture into it as well, so that's really getting things happening. Whereas if you're growing in Europe, a plant will go dormant, and it will go dormant because you get frost that will go deep into the ground.
0: Yeah.
1: It will stay there for maybe 4 or 5 days at a time. And so the plant goes completely dormant. Down here, we've got that opportunity, get things happening. Just because things aren't happening upstart doesn't mean it's not happening downstairs.
0: All right, I'm presuming we're talking about plants with root structures now rather than just bulbs. So
1: So yesterday, for example, I was planting passion fruit for somebody. It's got a reasonable top on it, but we've just popped it into the ground. We've put in lots of compost, water retaining crystals, all the goodies it's going to need. It's probably not going to do a huge amount now for a couple of months up top, but down below, those roots are going to go out. Come the spring, that thing's just going to leap out of the ground.
0: Wow, I'd never considered that. That is a really interesting perspective.
1: Yeah.
0: Listeners, 1-300-476-222 if you've got a question for Adrian, or you can text your question through on 0467-922-783, and we've sort of disappeared off it down a rabbit hole.
1: That's wonderful. That's what this is all about. Yes,
0: exactly. But what we're talking about, are we talking about planting today?
1: Well, we're going to talk about planting, but we're all going to talk about, there's probably somebody who's kids who have just wandered into parents' home, and parents have got this program on in the background, and kids are doing the washing or whatever it is they beg mum to do.

0: at this house on a Saturday morning, mm-hmm. and they suddenly hear somebody talking about gardening, and they've just moved into their own place. Maybe they've just moved into their own place, and they're thinking, okay, so what can I do with it?
1: Mm-hmm.
0: Now, if you've moved into a small flat area, you know, you've just got a little garden outside,
1: mm-hmm.
0: there's no reason, you don't have to go out and spend huge amounts of money on all the equipment. You see these guys around town, they've got all this fancy gear. You don't need all this fancy gear.
1: Mm-hmm.
0: If you've got a really small flat, small little patch out of the ground, you need one of these.
1: And Adrian is holding
0: a trowel.
1: A small trowel, probably about 30 centimetres long.
0: About 30 centimetres long. Now, you can get trowels, you can pay sort of $5 and $6 for them.
1: Mm.
0: But they're flawed.
1: Mm.
0: Day one. They've got they're made for very light grade metal.
1: Mm-hmm.
0: And where the joint where the handle is, it's not folded, it's kind of flat.
1: Mm-hmm.
0: And it's late grammar, and as soon as you start using it, it will crack at the joint.
1: Yeah. Okay.
0: Now, this particular trowel comes from a well-known hardware store out on the Jubilee Highway.
1: Mm-hmm.
0: It did not cost a huge amount of money. It probably costs, I paid $9 for it, so it's probably got maybe about $12 now.
1: Mm-hmm.
0: It's beautifully weighted, so it's got a nice rubber handle on it. So find a trowel that you feel comfortable with. So this one's got a very nice handle on it. It's got a little dimple here to put your thumb into it if you needed to get it that little bit of extra leverage.
1: Uh-huh.
0: But what's really important here is this is molded from one piece of steel. And as you can see, it's got this really nice, it's got a dimple in the back, really solid there. It's not going to crack there.
1: Yep.
0: This is my second one. My main one, which is in the ute at the moment, I've had for about 9 years.
1: Right.
0: And apart from the blade is now a little bit shorter than this one.
1: Now you're just showing off.
0: it's a really good investment.
1: Hold it, please?
0: Absolutely. So it's a reasonable weight.
1: Oh, yeah, that's pretty good. Yeah, that's pretty good. Yeah, my father always taught me, never buy cheap tools.
0: Now
1: you'll buy three at the time that you use one.
0: Yeah,
1: that's a lovely little weight, isn't it?
0: And for twelve dollars.
1: Mm.
0: Now, if you're working on window boxes and it's solid too. Very solid. Yeah.
1: Yeah. Mm. There we go.
0: If you're working, and I'll come back to that because there's a little tip I've come in this lovely book.
1: Yep.
0: I should come to that. If you're working in a window box or a very small patch of ground, you need one of these, and you can get a little hand trowel that goes with this as well.
1: And a hand fork.
0: All
1: right.
0: That's kind of all you need.
1: Mm.
0: So for $24 and a couple of packets of seeds,
1: yep.
0: Seeds are about $6 a pack,
1: mm-hmm.
0: you're kind of made.
1: Yeah.
0: It's not hugely expensive. And a packet of seeds, you'll buy a packet of seeds and what you'll get out of them, if you go to the supermarket, you'll pay, I was paying $5 to $8 for a cauliflower.
1: Mm-hmm.
0: You buy a packet of seeds, you grow 10 cauliflowers. Mm-hmm. Yeah, you saved yourself $80 for really not doing a great deal. Digging a couple of trenches in the ground, popping in. Okay, you've got to wait 12 weeks, but it's that simple. Pop in some carrots and away you go.
1: It's that simple for the people who've got green thumbs, I can tell you, Adrian. But okay, our listeners might need to get a word in edgewise. 1-300-476-222 is our telephone number, 1-300-476-222. Or our text line is 0467-922-783. Those numbers again, telephone 1-300-476-222. And our text line 0467-922-783. And I see you've just picked up a magazine there.
0: I have just picked up the ABC, wonderful gardening magazine, because we've forgotten to do the quiz.
1: Oh, well,
0: so let's get to it.
1: We're into it too much.
0: Yeah, I know. It's exciting.
1: So it's a June edition?
0: It is the June edition.
1: So it's
0: got a lovely picture of some gorgeous banksias on the front. They are absolutely breathtaking.
1: Mm.
0: I've just been reading a little article on the side while I was waiting,
1: mm-hmm.
0: on some camellias.
1: Mm. They're starting to come out.
0: And I've got some interesting stuff on those later on.
1: Yep.
0: Beautiful camellias, and there's some wonderful garden articles on garden design here as well. So really good stuff if this is the time of year to be considering doing that.
1: Okay.
0: So if you were considering acquiring this fine magazine for absolutely zilch. But answering a question.
1: The question is?
0: The question is, I'm going to give you a Latin name.
1: Oh, all right.
0: Yeah, I know. You don't look quite so excited.
1: Well, I'm just wondering if there's any Latin scholars, but go ahead.
0: I'm sure that somebody out here is going to get this one. This is why we didn't get the last one. We'll get this one.
1: All right.
0: If I was to tell you that I'm growing brassica.
1: Mm-hmm.
0: No.

0: The materials aren't as probably quite as what they should be, and when the springs finally fail, you can't get replacement springs. So you're now fail. You've now got a basically junk.
1: Okay, so basic when you know, I've had cheap secateurs in the past, and the two blades don't match, and you end up sort of macerating the what you're trying to cut.
0: Well, they distort because they're made of a cheaper metal, or they're not, or eventually the outer arm here will distort, and then they just distort, and they're kind of useless at that point, which is a shame.
1: Yeah,
0: but there we go.
1: 1-300-476-222 is the number. 0467-922-783 is the text line if you'd like to pop a question to Adrian. And also, we're interested in knowing what are you growing if you grow Brassica napus, Napa Brassica? What are you growing? We've got Miles. Not sure where Miles is from. I suspect the upper southeast. 0467922783 is the number he's texted in on. Is it broccoli? Asks Miles.
0: You see, Brassica, he's in the right family.
1: Right
0: family, wrong product.
1: Wrong product, wrong species.
0: Yeah.
1: Okay, Miles, you're on almost on the money there.
0: Oh yeah.
1: 0467922783 is our text line, but give us a call here. 1-300-476-222. You're with Adrian Jamieson and Rod Sparks this morning.
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1: And you can do that to contact us. 1-300-476-222 is the telephone number. 0467922783 is the text number. So Miles was not far away with broccoli. It was Brassica, but Brassica napus is what we want. Napa Brassica.
0: Yeah.
1: Brassica napus, Napa Brassica is the Latin term for it. What is it? And Gardening Australia magazine could be yours.
0: Yeah.
1: Happy to give it away. Find it to you. Post it. Carrier pigeon. Somehow or other we'll get it to you. Very good. Okay, now you've reached for a little book there.
0: I've reached to a little book. This is a wonderful book, and I'm just showing it to you at the moment.
1: Mm.
0: This book actually has a history for me.
1: All right.
0: This is the very first gardening book that I bought with my own money.
1: Alan Gemmell.
0: Alan Gemmell. Now, Professor Alan Gemmell. And I used to obviously, as you are aware, lived in another part of the world.
1: Indeed.
0: And the BBC on Sunday afternoon at 2 o'clock, they had a programme called Gardener's Question Time.
1: All right.
0: And he was one of the panellists.
1: All right.
0: And what I loved about Professor Alan Gemmell was, because a lot of professors can't brilliant at their subject, but can't tie their own shoelaces.
1: Apologies to every professor out there who's listening. Never mind. Go ahead.
0: Yeah. No, he kind of taught me several things in life. Mm-hmm. One of them was find the voice that speaks to you.
1: Oh, yeah?
0: Okay. And he was a brilliant mind,
1: mm-hmm.
0: but he spoke a language that I could understand.
1: Mm-hmm.
0: And so when I used to listen to him, he, you know, he would answer questions. People would ring in, or they would have an open panel, and there were three people on the panel.
1: Mm-hmm.
0: And a gentleman called Mr. Ford, who was kind of the Rod Sparks of the programme.
1: Mm-hmm.
0: And they would sit there and they would answer all sorts of questions about all sorts of plants from mm-hmm. all sorts of the all over the UK.
1: Oh, right. And so it was a centralised programme.
0: Oh, it was a centralised programme, yes.
1: Oh, gee, yeah.
0: So it was. I used to listen to him, and he would talk in a language that I could understand.
1: Mm-hmm.
0: And so, with my very first pennies that I could get hold of, so this book is about 50 years old.
1: I was going to say, how old were you when you actually bought it?
0: I would say probably about 14. So yeah, it's about 48 years old or thereabouts.
1: So I played
0: the princely sum of £1.37.5 for this. Fine.
1: £1.37.5.
0: Yes. For this book. Brand spanking new.
1: Lovely.
0: And it has some absolute gems of information in it.
1: Yeah.
0: And the other day when I was going through the library at home, I came across this. And I found this little article, and I'm just going to summarise it, because we don't want to be plagiarising anybody.
1: Yeah, sure, go.
0: I'm just going to take my glasses off here. And this is about, if we're going up for somebody who is gone from say, buying a small

0: flat or something, to buying a house, and they wanted they've got a patch of ground around it, and so they're going to want a fork and a spade.
1: Mm-hmm.
0: And this article is really about buying that quality spade.
1: Okay.
0: So one of the things that he says is, and most people will know if you've got the pennies and it's worth it, is buying a stainless steel spade.
1: Right.
0: They're much easier to clean off afterwards.
1: Yes.
0: The other thing, is, if you want to work out how good your spade is, mm-hmm. is to hang it on your finger.
1: Mm-hmm.
0: And how I'm quite sure you do this, because you need to be almost double jointed, mm-hmm. is then get somebody, you or somebody, to tap the blade with a coin.
1: With a coin?
0: With a coin.
1: Okay.
0: Or something, another form of metal.
1: Okay.
0: And the reason that we do that is because if it rings true like a bell, we know that the metal is good.
1: Mm-hmm.
0: If it's kind of a bit dull and doesn't ring nice and true,
1: mm-hmm.
0: don't bother picking and going any further with that spade, because there's a flaw in it somewhere.
1: So it's got to go ding rather than doof.
0: Yes.
1: Ah, okay.
0: And it's little gems like that that, yep. you know, I'm not sure people kind of find out. But yeah, if you're buying a spade, yes, there'll be lots of people who are standing in hardware stores today now.
1: Going ding.
0: Yeah,
1: try to go ding anyway. We've got a couple of callers on the line, Adrian,
0: yes.
1: With maybe some answers. And yes. I think Elaine is there. Is that you, Elaine?
2: Yes, I'm here.
1: Okay. Now, do you have an answer or a question or both?
2: Oh, I have an answer.
1: Yes.
2: I think it's rape or canola.
0: Oh, you're close, but no.
1: Close, but no cigar. Oh. Oh, I didn't know canola was a brassica. Is it canola or a brassica?
0: I don't know.
1: I don't know that.
0: But it could well be.
1: Well, thank you, Elaine. Close, but no cigar. Thank you for your... Do you have a question while you're there?
2: No, not at this stage. Thank you.
1: Okay. Excellent. Thanks, Elaine. All the best.
2: Bye.
1: Cheers. Okay. Elaine, no.
0: No.
1: No. Not that one. All right, we have another... Actually, a caller came through on the text line, 0467 922 783. Andrea asks, is it Chinese cabbage?
0: No.
1: No?
0: No.
1: Oh, okay. It's not Chinese cabbage. Thank you very much, Andrea. And, what we're after is Brassica napus, Napa Brassica. Let's see if Maureen knows what it is. Good morning, Maureen. Maureen, could you just please turn the radio off in the background, because I really don't like listening to myself. Apologies, but and it also adds a bit of confusion. So if you could just turn your radio down, I'll come back to you now. And I'll give you 10 seconds to do that, because there we go. Are you still there, Maureen? No, she's not. All right, Maureen, I'll get you to turn your radio off, please, or down, and I'll come back to you very shortly. Okay, so Brassica napus, Napa Brassica. What is it? See if Maureen's got a radio
3: plain
1: down.
3: Plain cabbage.
1: It's just plain cabbage, is it, Maureen?
3: I thought.
1: You thought?
3: Yeah.
0: I'm going to show Rod what it is.
1: Well, that's not fair, because now I know what it is. Yeah. No, it's not, Maureen. Thank you for calling in. Did you have a question while you're there?
3: No, not really. Just thought I'd throw that one in.
1: Oh, good on you. Thank you for calling in, Maureen. Good job.
0: It's the right family. You're in the right place, but yes, no, unfortunately not the right plant.
3: Yes, and you can't have another go, can you?
0: Yes.
1: Go ahead.
0: You can have as many goes as you like.
3: Well, try Brussels sprout then.
0: Again,
1: that's the brassica that I know most, actually, yes. Maureen, but I don't think it's that from the look of the picture.
0: No.
1: So
0: no.
1: Thank you very much. Good on you.
3: Bye.
1: Cheers, Maureen. Thank you for being part of the program. And, yes, a reminder, if you do want to come to air, and I'd love you to do that on 1300 476 222, be sure to turn your telephone, rather turn your radio off or down. Okay, now we have Colin on the line from Mount Gambier, and he's got a question for you. Good morning, Colin.
4: Hello, how are you?
1: Very, very well, thank you.
4: Yeah, I do have a question for Adrian.
0: Yes, Colin.
4: He talks about winter vegetables, and I wonder what sort of winter vegetables would grow well down here.
0: Oh, look, Colin, I know your little garden well, because I recognise the voice. Look, you're spoilt for choice. You've got things like carrots, which are an easy grow. I've got lots of them growing in my garden at the moment. I've got parsnips on the go.

0: I've got mini turnips. I've got Swedes.
1: Mini turnips.
2: Mini turnips. What's a mini turnip?
0: It's a quick growing one. It doesn't grow. Some turnips will go quite sizable. This one just grows a little bit smaller.
2: Mm-hmm.
0: You can start thinking about getting your leeks in. Start thinking about. Yeah, I will actually be planting. Hopefully this afternoon, planting my garlic. So we'll have they'll be ready for Christmas. I'm also looking in the next couple of weeks to start putting my onions in. I know it's an early start, but we'll get them cracking. We've got broad beans will be going in the next couple of weeks as well. Probably mid-June I'll get my broad beans put in. So we've got lots of things going on, as well as at the moment I've got some of what I would consider to be everlasting shallots, because as soon as I pull them off, and new ones come in the ground and keep coming, so they're always good value as well. So yeah, we're spoiled for choice at the moment.
1: But none of them affected by frost.
0: None of them seem to be affected down here by frost. I've gone with all your root vegetables. You've also can get your cauliflowers in at the moment. Cauliflowers, cabbages, yeah. Your broccoli. I'm also growing some kohlrabi this year as well, which is always a nice little, it's a little oddment. Most people don't know what it is, but it's a lovely brassica to grow. So yeah, you're spoiled for choice at the moment. Brilliant growing time.
2: Good on you, Colin. Thank you very much. Hope you got some ideas from that.
1: Thank you.
2: Good on you. And thanks for calling up. Colin from Mount Gambier, and we have Mark on the line with a possible answer as we're running towards 9 o'clock. Good morning, Mark.
3: Yep, how are you going?
2: Well.
3: My guess would be a Swede.
0: Yes, a winner. We have a winner.
3: There you go.
2: well done, Mark. Excellent, good stuff. Are you a gardener yourself, or... just know your Latin.
3: Well, I actually work for Narracourt Seed, so I have a bit of a rough idea.
2: I think you're probably right. I think you're in a good place. Excellent. Mark, hold the line and we'll get your details, and we'll get this Gardening Australia magazine to you. We've got someone texted in. Adrian is such a funny man, but quite Swede. What?
0: Pretty good. Yeah, okay, I get it. Yes.
2: Quite sweet.
0: Quite sweet.
2: Oh. Boomtish. Thank you. Goodness me. Gardening jokes. I suppose we can have gardening jokes.
0: Yes, why not?
2: Adrian, it all came at a burst at the end, but it's been an excellent session. So there we are. What exactly is it? It's precisely a Swede. You've got pictures.
0: There we are.
2: I'll show you. I'm looking at the seed packet here. Swede, best of all. And that is the Brassica napus nubba brassica.
0: Yeah.
2: There you go. Fantastic. Thanks, Adrian. We'll catch you in maybe another month.
0: Absolutely, yeah. Thank you very much for having me.
2: Fair enough. Adrian Jamieson is around about town doing gardens and planting and stuff. Now on ABC Southeast, we're coming up to 9 o'clock, which means we are heading towards the news, and then at 9:05, Scott Dixon will be on your radio with a Southeast Grandstand. And following that, we have Divinal Countdown, and we're going to listen to Vince Jones. Fantastic stuff. Great Australian jazz musician. But now it's 9 o'clock. Time for the news.
4: ABC News with Richard Davies. Good morning. US President Donald Trump has met with his advisers to make a final decision about an agreement with Iran, but the outcome is not yet clear. Our America's editor John Lyons has more.
5: He's been meeting this afternoon here at the White House in Washington in the Situation Room with his national security team, going through what Iran's prepared to agree to. And he has put on Truth Social that he talks about our amazing and unprecedented naval blockade. He says which will now be lifted, may start the process of heading home. And he says, say hello, this is to the forces, US forces in the Middle East, say hello to your wives, husbands, parents and families from me, your favourite president.
4: Palestinian militant group Hamas says Benjamin Netanyahu's declaration that Israel will expand its area of control in Gaza is a dangerous escalation. Under a ceasefire deal struck in October, Israel's military was to remain in control of 53% of Gaza, but the Israeli leader says his country will expand that area to 70%. Hamas has described his comments as a plan for ethnic cleansing and forced displacement of Palestinians. UN spokesperson Stefan Dujarric says Israel must halt its military expansion.
6: 100% of Gaza should be for the Palestinian people. That's what we want to see. And we've been calling on Israel to pull back from its occupation, from the so-called yellow line, and that will continue to be our position.
4: A federal judge in the United States has blocked the rebranding of the Kennedy Center in Washington, D.C. to the Trump Kennedy Center. Judge Christopher Cooper ruled that Congress had given the center its name and only Congress could change it. It's the latest loss for U.S. President Donald Trump, who's been attempting to reshape and rename parts of the American Capitol. Police here are investigating a serious crash near Hamley Bridge in the state's mid-north overnight. Emergency services were called to the intersection of Alma Road and Almond Tree Road just after 7 o'clock after reports of a two-car crash. A 65-year-old woman sustained serious but non-life-threatening injuries and was airlifted to hospital while her 3- and 6-year-old passengers were taken to hospital with minor injuries. The other driver, a 24-year-old Auburn woman, sustained minor injuries. And police are searching for a driver who allegedly crashed into a police car and drove off overnight. Just before 2 a.m, police spotted a car on Martins Road at Parralowry, north of Adelaide, with registration plates that didn't match. Senior Constable Scott James has told 891 ABC Adelaide the driver refused to pull over and then collided with the police car while making a U-turn while trying to leave a cul-de-sac.
7: The vehicle was last seen west on Max Drive in Parralowry. The driver and the vehicle have not been located. There were no reports of injuries and the police vehicle was towed from the scene. So investigations are ongoing in a work to identify the driver and locate the vehicle.
4: The accommodation sector is calling for an urgent federal review into whether restrictive contracts between hotels and global travel giant Booking.com result in higher prices and other anti-competitive impacts. National Consumer Affairs reporter Michael Atkin has more.
8: Booking.com is responsible for an increasing number of reservations at Australian hotels. The Dutch giant uses price parity clauses which prevent hotels from offering cheaper prices on their own website than rates on Booking.com. Hotels can offer rooms for less if people walk in or call them. James Goodwin from Accommodation Australia wants parity clauses banned and other clauses reviewed.
9: So it is very timely that these clauses and the practices more generally are investigated and examined more thoroughly.
8: Booking.com says hotels are in charge of the prices and rooms they list on the platform.
4: In the AFL, Carlton's resurgence under interim coach Josh Fraser has continued, with the Blues completing a dramatic 4-point win over Geelong at the MCG. Carlton captain Patrick Cripps kicked the game's winning goal with less than 2 minutes remaining, securing his side a 12-16-88 to 12-12-84 victory. Checking South Australia's weather, isolated showers about the agricultural areas, western coasts and south of the pastoral districts. Port Lincoln's heading for a top of 18, Port Pirie 17, Renmark 18, Mount Gambier 15, Broken Hill mostly sunny and 18. Adelaide, a cloudy day with showers, heading for a top of 17. It's currently 15.3. Tomorrow, a shower or two, 17.
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2: Yes, Yes, it sure is. And it is Saturday, the 30th of May. It's the last Saturday before we hit winter, and that winter sport is certainly in the air. It's a special day today. We're going to be spending some significant time talking Tigers, talking to several Tigers. It's 100 years of the North Gambia Football and Netball Club being celebrated today. A couple of legendary Tigers that we're going to be talking to today. We're going to be going to the phones in a minute. We're going to be talking to Amber Hood about her Australian selection and everything that is going on in that space. Got some big news about the Mount Gambier Go-Karting Club, as well as some big news regarding a few little things that we want to sort of drop in there for you. But before we go too far, let's get stuck into it straight away. On the phone right now is Amber Hood. She is about to represent Australia. Good morning, Amber. How are you? Welcome to ABC Grandstand.
11: Good morning. I'm good, thank you. How are you?
2: Oh, I am very, very well. Now, first of all, let's go right back to the very beginning. Congratulations. You are going to be pulling on the green and gold.
11: Yes, very excited to head off to Oklahoma at the end of July. So it's super, super exciting.
2: Now, the selection and the process and the fact that you've gone on one journey, and we'll talk about your sister's journey, and she's gone on another journey, and you're both finding yourself in the green and gold, that's pretty special.
11: Yeah, really exciting. We've been waiting for a long time now to both be representing the green and gold. So hopefully one day we'll be back on the same team at the World Cup in 2027.
2: Yeah, now let's unpack that. So you've been playing softball for over 20 years. You're a utility player and you're been selected in the Open Women's Australian Softball Team, the Aussie Spirit. You're off to the US for the International Challenge Cup, Oklahoma, July and August. Now your sister, she's also playing for the... Is she also playing for the Open Women's Australian Softball Team as well?
11: She is. We're currently a 32-person squad at the moment, so we're lucky enough to have a couple of international opportunities this year. So the teams were selected based on the tournament structures, positional balances, development opportunities, and since these are self-funded trips, availability also became a factor for this year.
2: Yeah, cool. So we've got the two squads. We've got them both playing in two different things at the same time. We've got the two Hood girls split in the squads. Was there any consideration of putting you in together?
11: I'm not actually too sure. We thought we might have got lucky enough to be on the same team, but they've split us up.
2: Now, you've played for Australia before at junior softball level and so on, as well as the 2026 Australia Cup against Japan and New Zealand as well. But there's a couple of big things that are on the horizon. Those big things are the 2027 World Cup and the 2028 LA Olympics. They're big.
11: Yeah, super exciting. All of these international trips this year are all in preparation for those things. So if we're lucky enough, we'll be able to go off to the 2027 World Cup together next year in Brisbane at KO Stadium. And then fingers crossed for 2028 LA Olympics.
2: Yeah, now, big, hard, tough question time, Amber. If your team went head-to-head with your sister's team, who would win and why?
11: Oh, I'd like to think that we would win. There's nothing wrong with a bit of healthy competition. But again, fingers crossed for 2027. We're both on the same team. But I think I've still got a few tricks up my sleeve. But
2: now, this is hard. And you have mentioned self-funding in this space as well. How hard is it to get the cash to be able to fund yourself to represent the country?
11: It's really hard at the moment. Since it's all self-funded and trying to manage, you know, your trainings and all of those commitments, plus a full-time job and plus finding fundraising opportunities, it's really tough out there at the moment. But there is a really great website called the Australian Sports Foundation. We've been able to set up a couple of links there so people are able to donate. But also there's opportunities for sponsorships as well. So if there's anybody that ever wanted to reach out to offer sponsorship, we'll be more than happy to do that too.
2: Now, super. Now, people can click on that. They, if they're friends of you, they can follow via your Facebook page and then click on that link. If they don't know you as well, not friends on Facebook, I've just reposted it on the Southeast Sport Facebook page for you as well.
11: Amazing. Thank you.
2: Yeah, it's also on lots of other pages locally as well. So people people should be able to see that. Every little bit's going to help, isn't it?
11: That would be amazing. And also, if you do just Google Amber Hood Australian Sports Foundation, that will pop up too, and every little bit helps. We'd really, really appreciate it.
2: Well, Amber, well done. Keep that dream alive. Keep going. All the best with A, the fundraising, B, this particular trip, C, those other two huge things, and D, you know, the dream of playing in the green and gold with your sister.
11: Thank you so much. I really appreciate it.
2: No worries. We will talk again soon, and we will certainly keep supporting you and sharing the links and how people can support you as well. Cheers.
11: Thank you so much. Thank you for your time.
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2: Now, not sure whether this has been filled or not, but the Keith Football Club were looking for a reserves umpire for today's game. Now, they were in desperate need of an umpire, and you can contact the Keith Football Club on 0419856632 to put your hand up. I sent them a text this morning just to find out if they have filled it or not. I haven't got a reply back yet. If we do during the next half an hour, we will go live to air and fill that news for you as well. But if you've got a whistle, you may be able to use it at Keith today. Now, another huge thing that is happening, and we've been talking about this for quite some time, it is 100 years of the North Gambia Football and Netball Club. And what we thought we would do is we would dig into the wonderful world of the North Gambia Football and Netball Club and talk to some legends. And, well, we couldn't get them, but we've got Joe Paparella on the phone right now. Good morning. Morning, Joe. How are you?
14: Morning, Scott. How are you?
2: Yeah, really well, Joe. This is pretty special, 100 years of North Gambia.
14: Unbelievable. That's a great celebration for the club. It's a great club with a proud history, and it's great to be back here for the celebration this weekend.
2: So let's talk about your history at North. When did it begin, and why did you become a Tiger?
14: I was a young lad, 18, working in the bank in Adelaide and playing footy under-19s for Nord, and got moved to Mount Gambier with work, and a few people from North contacted me and said, you got to play at North Gambier. And so moved down here in 85, middle of the season, and played for the next 4.5 years and left end of 89, which was fantastic. Had a couple of great eras here with under Fletch. Wayne Fletcher was coaching, and won a couple of flags, which was fantastic.
2: Fantastic. And how special is North to you?
14: Oh, very special. I've kept coming back. I left end of 89, but I've come back at least once a year, if not more, over that time. Made some great friendships here. You know, being 19 to 23 was a great time in my life. And, you know, some of the people that are here have been lifelong friends, and some of the people that were running the club at that time, you know, Terry Bruin, Terry Mulroney, and those people actually are still here, still alive, which is fantastic, and great to see them this weekend as well.
2: Yeah, now, it all kicked off on Thursday. We had open football, netball trainings, the official opening of the Memorabilia Museum, the unveiling of the centenary playing Guernsey. Last night, meet and greet at the club, nibbles, happy hour, looking back through some of those old highlights and so on. But tonight's the big night as well. That's going to be absolutely fantastic. How much are you looking forward to today taking on Millicent and getting on that hill and some of the banter?
14: That'll be fantastic, Scott. The atmosphere at the club the last two nights has been fantastic. The people that have organised this weekend have done such a great job, and Tim McInerney and his team have done a fantastic job, and I've had a great night at the club the last couple of nights. I've taken it pretty easy, saving myself for today.
2: Taking on Millicent and getting on that hill and some of the banter.
14: That'll be fantastic, Scott. The atmosphere at the club the last two nights has been fantastic. The people that have organised this weekend have done such a great job, and Tim McInerney and his team have done a fantastic job, and I've had a great night at the club the last couple of nights. I've taken it pretty easy, saving myself for today. But I'm actually at the club right now watching one of my wife's nephews playing under-8 team game here at North. So overlooks fantastic, actually. So tonight's got 400 people. Tickets been sold for tonight, so should be an amazing celebration of the club.
2: fantastic, Joe. You take care. You enjoy it. We're going to be talking to Mary Ellen Brown, Mary Ellen Brune next as well. So that's going to be great. So thanks so much, Joe.
14: Thanks, Scott. Much appreciated. Cheers.
2: Joe Paparella there. Mary Ellen is now on the phone right now. Good morning, Mary Ellen. Welcome to ABC Grandstand. How are you?
13: Good, thanks. It's Morel.
2: Morel. Oh, sorry. Now, Morel, okay. let's talk the Tigers. Let's talk the history. Similar start to the Joe chat. Let's dig into how did you become a Tiger?
13: Started playing netball there when I was 18. Just asked by friends to come and

0: Joined. The league was only in its second year, and went from there.
1: And that lifelong legacy with the Tigers, you're still a fan, you're still a supporter, you're still looking forward to this weekend's events.
0: Oh, most definitely. It's been a lifelong relationship. Obviously, I'm married into a North Gambia football family. Our kids have all grown up there, and we have many, many great memories, and we still have ties with all of those people.
1: Now, tonight is going to be really special. 400 of the Tiger faithful across football and netball at Wollunda. How much are you looking forward to this?
0: Really looking forward to it. I can't wait to touch bases with people. I've already seen a few over the start of the weekend. It's great to do some reminiscing, and we all probably thought we were better than we were, and talk ourselves up a bit, but that's what it's all about.
1: Now, who from the good old days have you not seen for such a long time that is coming and you're really looking forward to having a chat with? Have you joined the dots on some of those?
0: Not really. I'll be interested to see. It's been difficult to know who's coming and who isn't. But nevertheless, it's great to see everybody. There's so many people that have been involved with the club that I haven't seen for a long, long time, and that are travelling to this event. So I think it's just amazing how everyone's got behind it.
1: And have you got a favourite Tiger memory?
0: A favourite, it would have to be, the premierships that we won along the way are right up there. I was lucky enough to play in 11 premierships, and each one of them was special. And also, receiving life membership, myself and my husband, that's also a big highlight throughout the time that we're at the club.
1: Fantastic. Lots and lots of very, very special memories in that space. Tonight is going to be really good. Have you enjoyed the other two nights that we've had so far?
0: Yeah, so I didn't get out Thursday night, but yeah, we've had lots. There's been lots of fun, lots of people in the club, which is great to see. And yeah, I'm really looking forward to today having our past players event, which is the first netball one that we've had, and that will be a really great event to kick off the day.
1: Great work. And the developments that have happened in that space as well with the netball developments and so on, how amazing is the facility now compared to what it was?
0: Oh, look, it is incredible. We are so lucky that we've had a club that has always supported the netball and been behind everything that's happened. We started with no courts playing at Mount Gambier High School, to getting courts with no lights. Then the lights were a big event, and now, of course, they have the magnificent club rooms there, which is a fantastic facility for the club and for the town.
1: Oh, absolutely fantastic. Lots of special memories. More memories are going to be made tonight as well. Morel, enjoy the night. Thanks so much for having a bit of a chat.
0: Thank you.
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1: Yeah, and final chat coming up right now with none other than Wayne Fletcher. Those special events that have been running right across these last couple of days, Thursday night, Friday night, Saturday. It's today. It's the home game versus Millicent. Football and netball past players shows hosted by the main event, which is coming up at the end of the day, which we are going to dig in right now. On the phone is Wayne Fletcher. Good morning, Wayne. How are you?
4: Very well, thanks, mate. How you going?
1: Yeah, very well, very well. Now, you're are you out and about this morning? Are you soaking up the Tiger atmosphere?
4: Yeah, mate. Yeah, I've got a couple of mate old Tigers beside me here. I've got MJ Egan and Mark Grizzly Adams, mate. So and young the coach of the reserves, Sammy Egan, mate. So yeah, I've got a few. Two Tigers around the place, mate.
1: Excellent, excellent. Now, same question as we've just asked Morel and we've asked Joe Paparella. How did you become a Tiger?
4: Oh, mate, they actually 1983, mate. I was playing up in Adelaide with Glenelg, and I came down to watch a Western Border League Grand Final. Millicent were playing

0: Hamilton Imperial.
1: Mm-hmm.
0: Anyway, a bloke that I knew back in the Hamilton days, Winston Prowse, when he was on the committee at North Gambier. Anyway, I'd had a bit of a knee issue, and I reckon I might not stand up to the rigours of league footy. And anyway, Prowse, he said, "What are you doing next year?" And I said, "Oh, I don't know yet, not sure." And he said, "Oh, we're looking for a coach." And made it pretty much snowballed from there. So, Winston Prowse, mate, he was the original instigator, and followed up with Barry Turner. And, mate, I came down for a weekend, and then they took me out and to the top of the town, and we had a bit of a meal there and a bit of a sing-along, and I thought, these blokes seem all right. I reckon I could fit in here. And, mate, the rest is history. Moved down here, about a month later, and... commenced the journey with the North Gambier Tigers, mate, which, got a lot of fond memories, mate.
1: Now, the Tiger legacy and the club, what makes the club so special, Wayne?
0: I think it's just the togetherness, mate, the unity within the club. There's so many people behind the scenes that make it all possible. I mean, I used to always say to the players, we're the privileged ones. We get out there to go out and play the game, whereas, a lot of the support staff and the committees, et cetera, and even our supporters, mate, without them, mate, it wouldn't be possible for us to get out there and have a kick. So, that was, I think, just the whole club environment, mate, and the unity within the club. And, you go to 21st birthdays and, major birthdays, celebrate the birth of newborns. And unfortunately, sometimes we've got to, we join together when we some of our loved ones have passed away. And, mate, there's been plenty of good Tigers, mate, that are no longer with us. And I'm sure that we'll be remembering them tonight as well, mate, along with our some of the successes that we had as a team.
1: Now, hard to pinpoint one particular success because you've been involved and you've been around so many great successes at the time. But, is there one year that stands out as being a little bit different to the other successes for a particular reason?
0: Obviously, like the 87, 89 when we won the premiership. 87, mate, like, we beat our arch rivals East Gambia in the grand final, mate, and like a double whammy, mate. A double celebration, mate. Not only you win a granny, but you beat East to bloody get the major prize, mate. And I had a good relationship with off field with all of those fellas, and but it was more. I can remember, talking to the supporters out at the Mount Gambier showgrounds when we were celebrating our win on that Saturday night, mate. Just North had been through the ringer a bit over a few years, and mate, just to see a sea of so many happy faces, so many happy people, mate, and what it meant to them. That not like I say, to come back from probably where the club was really struggling to win a premiership and beat East Gambier to boot was pretty special. And and obviously in 89, we got beaten by near 20 goals in the second semi by Portland, and to be able to come back and beat them by 5 points in the grand final was pretty special as well, mate. And a lot of fond memories. And but like I say, mate, it was a combination, I suppose, the mateship you have with your players, but also all the people behind the scenes. And that's what makes it so special, and to see, our success was their success, and I think that was probably the key point, mate. Just meant more. It meant more so much to so many people, not just the players, but also, like I say, all the helpers behind the scenes, mate. The presidents, vice presidents, committees, footy trainers, mate, like the old Fox and. Fox Kiley, mate, he was a bit of a legend at North Gambier, and he's no longer with us, but, Fox was our head trainer through all the times that I was coach, and also when I was involved in the league, the Fox was the head trainer there, so, mate, it means so much to them, like I say, mate, it's just the premierships are a bonus, but, But it's a testament to all the hard work that not just the players and coaches put in, but also

0: all the people behind the scenes and the loyal support we get from our supporters, mate.
1: Yeah, no, look, absolutely fantastic. You enjoy tonight. The main event is happening. It's happening at Wollunda. It is a fully catered dinner. Rupert McCall will be the host. Lots of great chats, lots of great banter, lots of great memories. You enjoy it, Wayne Fletcher. Thanks so much for having a chat this morning, and go the Tigers.
0: No worries, Scotty. Cheers for that, mate.
1: Cheers. That was Wayne Fletcher. That was our Tiger Wrap. Best of luck to everyone across football and netball. Well done to the committee. We'll be doing the same thing when Souths comes around in a couple of weeks as well. Oh, it's now time to take a bit of a breath, because after this, we are going to be sharing the final conversation that I had with Neil Danaher. We think around about 2022, had two chats, fortunate enough to have two chats and meet Neil once in person. Yeah, hopefully you enjoy this chat coming up very, very soon. Neil Danaher.

0: When we talk about legends of the game and we talk about sports people that can inspire, enthuse, and ignite our passion, there is no greater representative than Neil Danaher and the work that he is doing for Fight MND. Absolute pleasure to have Neil on the radio now. Good morning, Neil. How are you?
1: I'm very well.
0: Thank you for taking the time to have a chat again. I really look forward to our conversations that we have. It's been a big week for you again.
1: Yeah, look, it's been a great week of raising awareness of motor neurone disease. There's no treatment, no cure. And the big freeze at the G is all about fundraising to pass on to our best and brightest researchers in Australia to find an effective treatment.
0: One of the things that we've spoken about when we've had a chat before about this, Neil, is there's so much work still to be done. But one of the things that you've done with the entire campaign is you've put fun back in fundraising.
1: Well, yes, it's a terminal illness, and I've got the illness, and people with terminal illness can still have fun, even though the outlook may not be that bright. We want to have fun, and the whole campaign is about fundraising, having some fun, and saying up yours to MND.
0: How can people support right at this exact moment in time? What's the easiest way? Is it through the website, Neil?
1: Yeah, exactly. Just go to fightmnd, one word, .org.au. You can make a donation. You can register for a beanie for next year. They were hot property, they sold out. So put your name down, make sure you get one next year. So that's the easiest way.
0: How is your fight going?
1: Not too bad, not too bad. I'm quite fortunate. My progression is slower than the average. So you've got to be thankful for small mercies, I guess. But no, I'm emotionally in a good place. I'm going well. Physically, you struggle somewhat, but I've got good people around me.
0: Why do you think your progression is slower, Neil?
1: No idea, and I don't know why I've got the disease. There's so much unknown about the disease. That's why it's currently incurable, but there hasn't been a lot of focus or research on it, and mainly because there hasn't been any funding or awareness. But that's all changing, and in time, we'll know why I've got it, and I'll know why my disease is a bit different from the typical, but there's still a lot of work.